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0: Welcome back to Soldier Field in Chicago. The Bears an opening game drive, marching 66 yards, 7-0 on a shovel pass to Burden of 8 yards. We welcome in the great Jason Kelce, who is joining Kurt Warner and ESPN broadcasting from London this week. And you guys will be there, and great to see you, Jason.
2: Absolutely. Kevin, thanks so much for having me up here. It's an honor to be up here. Although that first drive by Chicago, I mean, listen, vintage Ben Johnson, tight end screen to Loveland, the trick play to Burden, the shovel screen out of empty. I mean, it's very impressive so far.
3: Has nobody told you that you have to be impartial up here when you're in the booth?
2: I'm doing my best,
3: Kurt. Okay, all right.
0: Shipley takes the Philadelphia kickoff, far sideline pass, the 20, far sideline, 25, and Will Shipley knocked down. And that'll bring up Jalen Hurts, and it'll be first and 10 for the Eagles. What have you seen in their offense so far in the two games played, Jason?
2: It's really been all the passing game. Jalen Hurts has excelled. Devontae Smith, Devontae Wicks, they've all been fantastic. Dontavian Wicks. What they really need to get going is first, second down. The run game, the play action, all these things that they really wanted to get started with the start of the season. They haven't really excelled in those areas.
0: Eagles are beginning at their 25. And they're moving on the natural grass here on a beautiful night in Chicago on the banks of Lake Michigan from our right to our left. And we already have a stoppage of play. Sean Hockley is our referee. Clock is at 8:42 in the first. 7-0 Chicago. And for some reason, they have stopped the play. And I think they were getting the yard markers straightened out. All right, the Bears line up. They're going to be in the pistol. Saquon Barkley is the back. First and 10, Eagles at the 25, the shotgun snap, the fake pitch, the set, and the throw up the middle on the numbers. It's caught there by Lemon, the rookie receiver, far side, 35-40 outside the numbers, and close to the 45-yard line of Philadelphia. They'll put him at the Eagle 44, and Jason Kelce, a gain of 20 through the air.
2: That's right, that's the first-round pick. They've been looking to see a lot more from Mekhi Lemon. Hasn't been as active in the offense. They go right away with the design play to him for the first play of the game to get him going.
0: Barkley lines up, had a stinger last week, but back there starting tonight. Hurts will be under center. First and 10, the Eagles at their own 44. Four on the line defensively for the Bears. Receiver in motion. There's the snap to Hurts. The hand to Barkley. Over the left tackle, a block at the 45. On the numbers, the 50. Angling to the near sideline, the 45. Knocked into the Chicago bench below us. Hit there by Devin Bush. His running, Kurt Warner, you mentioned this before the game, is vital for this offense.
3: It's vital, and they just go with five, one tight end on the other side, and just a zone to the left-hand side. And that's the kind of hole that we were used to seeing when Jason Kelce was playing
0: yes.
3: for this team. We haven't seen it in a couple years, but it was wide open, getting Saquon into the secondary.
0: 12-yard run by Barkley into Chicago territory. Eagles first possession, Bear 44. Hurts is under center. The snap turning to his left, handing off, and he gives to Barkley. Over the left tackle on the numbers to the 40 of the Bears. It picks up about four on the play. And Jason, that'll bring up second down and six for Philly.
2: Yeah, but right away you're seeing they're establishing the run. This is something that they've really struggled with so far this season. That play right up the gut, the previous one outside zone. They're doing a good job of mixing it up, as well as the play action on first down to Lemon to start the drive off. So good start if you're Philadelphia.
0: Landon Dickerson is out.

0: an entire generation of American small business owners, entrepreneurs, and innovators will have a better environment in which to pursue their American dream.
1: Yeah, Senate Majority Leader John Thune, who is kind of desperately seeking an angle to have Republicans hold on to the Senate, maybe, just maybe, going to be an uphill battle across the board 5 weeks from tomorrow, but he's campaigning on the tax cuts. The new tax on tips, Social Security, overtime, and those economic benefits that we've seen, yet again, that have worked, where you ended up having over 60 million Americans, the actual number is around 64 million Americans that ended up getting additional tax cuts from the One Big Beautiful Bill Act. So the big Trump tax policy, not only did it codify the original tax cuts from December of 2017, his first term, but you also had an additional 64 million Americans that ended up seeing additional tax cuts because of the policy that was passed through last year. What's the effect been? Well, it certainly has helped economically quite a bit. And though we don't see people feeling good about the economy, though we see affordability as the biggest issue, though there's a lot more that could be done, because make no mistake, inflation at 3.4% is not a good thing. We don't want gas prices where they are. But if we really can get to the end of the Iran war, and who knows, maybe Russia soon too, coming out the other end, what you're going to see economically, going to be pretty exciting. That much is pretty clear at this point. Thank you for listening. Thank you for being here. You have the great one, Mark Levin, who is back with you tomorrow. Always an honor and a pleasure. Thank you for having me. Brian Mudd in for Mark Levin.
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7: 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Here's Lloyd Jackson.
8: For generations, millions of women have been told that agonizing menstrual pain is simply an unavoidable tax of womanhood, something to power through with heating pads and pain relievers and quiet resilience. But medical experts are sounding the alarm that severe debilitating period pain is not normal, and ignoring it often leaves underlying medical conditions undiagnosed for years.
9: You know, the line for me is when it is impacting your quality of life, right? So when it is, when you are on your period and you are not able to engage with your family, you're not able to go to work or school or go swim in the pool in the summertime. That's when you got to come see somebody.
8: That's Dr. Anne Marie Vilkins, Director of Obstetrics and Gynecology at Henry Ford Hospital in Detroit, who says there could be some underlying issues causing painful periods.
9: There are a variety of things that could be causing it. There is something called dysmenorrhea, which is really the medical term for painful periods. It's not normal. And that is because in some patients, that causes a massive inflammatory reaction in the uterus, causing a lot of pain.
8: If your pain has been dismissed in the past, Dr. Vilkins explains what specific steps you should take for yourself at your next appointment.
9: First thing I would say is ask for basic imaging. Ask, gosh, maybe I need a pelvic ultrasound to just see if there's anything else going on. Or what treatment recommendations do you have so that I don't just have to live with this? Because it is not normal.
8: If you'd like more information on this issue, please call the Henry Ford Women's Health Department at 866-434-1034. I'm Lloyd Jackson for WJR Health Watch.
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4: 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I'm Deborah Valentine, Fox News. A major terror investigation is underway in Britain.
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10: When Richard Nixon resigned the presidency on August 9, 1974, Vice President Gerald Ford took the oath of office administered by Chief Justice Warren Burger in the East Room of the White House.
11: Our great republic is a government of laws and not of men. Here, the people rule, but there is a higher power. 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
12: I'm Gianna Gelosi with your Fox True Crime Minute. The South Carolina judge has selected the location for Alec Murdaugh's retrial on charges alleging he killed his wife and son, ordering it to occur some 80 miles from the site of the original trial. Judge Deborah McCaslin ruled last month that the retrial cannot take place in the 14th Circuit, finding the disgraced lawyer would be unable to receive a fair and impartial trial in Colleton County. So, September 8th, she said she's moving the trial to Sumter County, arguing it's best suited to accommodate the needs of the case and has the proper security and infrastructure. Judge McCaslin scheduled the retrial for April 5th, 2027. The South Carolina Supreme Court overturned Murdaugh's 2023 murder conviction earlier this year, citing jury interference by the Colleton County Court Clerk. Murdaugh, however, remains in prison after pleading guilty to separate financial crimes. He was sentenced to 27 years on state charges and 40 years on federal charges. There's more on this story at foxnews.com or subscribe to the Fox True Crime Podcast. I'm Gianna Gelosi with your Fox True Crime Minute.
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7: There's no stopping the self-driving vehicle movement. Industry advocates will tell you it's safer and sometimes cheaper and more efficient. But Congress has shown a mixed bag on legislation to set the rules for the road. The general public can't buy a self-driving car or truck, but the number of robo-taxis and self-driving delivery trucks continues to increase every year. According to the National Highway Traffic Safety Administration, there are about 4,000 driverless taxis on the road nationwide. Transportation Secretary Sean Duffy is a big supporter of this movement, often citing the more than 39,000 people who died in car crashes in 2024. The House Energy and Commerce Committee has been sitting on the Self-Drive Act since February that would override state-level restrictions on this technology that leave a patchwork of state laws for companies like Waymo to abide by. With Fox on Tech, Darren Botello, Fox Business.
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8: There are tons of polls out every day, and there are days when two or more find different results on the same question. Here's what to look for when that happens. First, forget when the polls were released. The key is when they were conducted. If one was done before or maybe even during a big news event, that could explain part of the difference. Question wording. It matters. So does the order the questions were asked. Who did they interview? All adults or registered voters? We wouldn't necessarily expect those results to be the same. How many people did they talk to? Remember, the margin of error increases as the sample size decreases. Also, hardly anyone uses a landline anymore. That means most people should be contacted on cell phones. Finally, how big is the spread between the polls? If it's within the margin of error, there's not much difference at all. I'm Dana Blanton. That's your Poll Parade.
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9: Alan Lomax, who died in 2002, was an American folklorist and musicologist. Lomax was involved in the archive of folk songs at the Library of Congress and a pioneering oral historian who recorded the early story of American folk artists.
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11: I'm Gianna Gelosi with your Fox True Crime Minute. Gilgo Beach serial killer Rex Huerman was disciplined for drug possession and smuggling a package into the infamous Little Siberia prison where he's set to spend the rest of his life. The New York Post reporting the 62-year-old was caught by correctional officers in mid-July trying to smuggle something into prison and was later found with unspecified drugs. The serial killer is locked away in one of New York State's oldest prisons, the Clinton Correctional

correctional facility in Dannemora, up in the Adirondack Mountains near the Canadian border. The former Manhattan architect admitted in April to killing and dumping the bodies of 8 women along desolate stretches of Long Island. Their bound and dismembered bodies began to be uncovered in December of 2010. In June, he was sentenced to multiple life sentences as part of a plea and is expected to participate in a Mindhunter-style program to help the FBI figure out what drove him to kill. There's more on this story at FoxNews.com or subscribe to the Fox True Crime Podcast. I'm Gianna Gelosi with your Fox True Crime Minute.

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11: I'm Ashley Dvorkin with a Fox Celebrity Profile with writer-director Zach Cregger of Weapons, Barbarian, and the upcoming Resident Evil. As we gear up for his game-to-screen vision, we spoke about the genre's latest successes.
12: Horror is having such a great moment at the box office and in awards season. What do you feel that is? What do you credit it to? And what do you want to see from this next chapter of horror and filmmakers?
13: I just feel like, for whatever reason right now, horror feels like anything can happen with it. It feels like one of the last kind of pockets, not last, but a very healthy pocket for something that is going to be surprising and like obsession. You know, I've never seen anything like that before. It's so cool. And so I am just excited to be, you know, playing in that swimming. What am I trying to say here? Playing in that arena. There you go. Yeah. The arena, the swimming pool. Yeah, it just feels like I can go and be surprised at the movies. And that is refreshing. And so I think Godspeed. Let's keep going.
11: Resident Evil unleashes in theaters September 18th. Ashley Dvorkin, Fox News.
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0: Guy Benson Show. We played some of this sound for you last week. A Canadian journalist who's been there for years at CBC, their state broadcaster, who happens to be Jewish, was on his way to attend Yom Kippur services when he encountered a group of quote-unquote anti-Zionist foaming-at-the-mouth bigots who were harassing Jews as they went to their High Holy Day services, and he recorded them. Here's part of the abuse that he was subjected to and others. Cut 39. Charming people. Well, he recorded that. He put it out on his social media, reporting what had happened to him as he went into his religious services. They're protesting Jewish religious services. It's not Israel. It's Jews, just to be clear. Well, what has happened as a result of this? Well, someone's in big trouble, and I'll let you guess who that is. That's right, him. The journalist, last week the Toronto Sun reported this, has been suspended by CBC, his employer, taken off the air, pending an investigation. He's already had a hearing investigating him for filming that scene and putting it out there. CBC, by the way, the state broadcaster of Canada, they were recently caught in a memo telling their journalists not to call 9/11 terrorism or the hijackers terrorists. They ended up retreating after a huge amount of criticism, but that's what's going on north of the border at the state broadcaster. He has been suspended for simply documenting what happened to him. Being yelled, you know, you're going to hell, all this stuff, baby killer. That's a long video. A woman was called an ugly Jewish B word. One of the religious leaders of the ceremony of the services came out, smiled at a protester, and another yelled at the cantor, the Jewish cantor, "The Jew smiles while he kills babies in Gaza. These people are absolutely vile." By the way, the cops told the cantor to stop antagonizing the protesters. It's amazing who gets in trouble. We've seen this in the UK as well. So now he has been taken off the air. Internal fury. He was informed that he would be investigated, had his first disciplinary hearing, apparently, with his lawyer on Thursday. Because I guess he was showing too much of his personal bias by revealing what was happening outside the religious services by this mob. But CBC veterans, quoted in the Toronto Sun, speaking anonymously because they could get in trouble. Apparently, that's the climate over there. They said, actually, journalists are explicitly permitted to write about their lived experiences. I guess only in some circumstances. For example, at one point, there was a mass murder of a Muslim family in Ontario, and a CBC journalist who is Muslim gave a public opinion sort of piece about this and her own lived experience. And there was no problem with that. That was fine. But it appeared like the standards are not the same. Lived experience is good in some cases, not in others. It's almost as if there's a double standard. That applies to Jews. If only there were a term for that. Hopefully this guy gets off okay, but what a disgrace. Sign of the times. Another hour next.
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8: The investigation continues. I'm Ted Lindner, Fox News. Five suspects arrested this weekend in connection with an alleged terror plot near a British airbase that's being used by the U.S. to strike Iranian targets. Fox's Stephanie Bennett has more.
9: Counterterror police are leading this investigation. No motive has been released just yet. Police did provide an update. The five men were released on police bail. This does not mean the investigation is over. They are considering every possible angle. This includes if there are links to Iran, as the base is used by the U.S. Air Force in its campaign against Iran. Well, counterterror police said, quote, that this may be activity committed by proxies or individuals, either knowingly or unknowingly working on behalf of a foreign state. Those men were initially taken into custody on suspicion of committing offenses under the Explosives Act and preparing a terrorist act.
8: Tehran had warned the U.K. that any base used to attack Iran's a legitimate target. Police and the Prime Minister asking the public not to speculate. The Trump administration announcing what the president says will be the largest steel plant in the country. Fox's Lucas Tomlinson has more on this from the White House.
10: President Trump announcing a U.S.-based company owned by an Indian conglomerate will begin construction of a massive steel plant in southeast Iowa along the Mississippi River.
11: There are certain products you have to make. Steel is one of them.
10: The project will include development of a new iron ore mine in northern Minnesota, the first in the U.S. in more than 50 years, and perhaps help GOP candidates in the process. The White House hopes the new plant will help revitalize American industry to better compete with China days after President Trump hosted Chinese leader Xi Jinping in Washington.
8: President Trump says that the new plant is expected to create thousands of new job opportunities for Americans. 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
25: Another comfortable night tonight with upper 40s near 50 degrees downtown and sunshine tomorrow, high 76. The big change is later this week, Thursday, Friday, and for our first weekend of October, moisture from the Pacific Ocean comes our way with some half-inch plus rains advertised Thursday. From the Weather Channel, I'm meteorologist Scott Laurie. More on 760 WJR, where Michigan comes to talk.
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1: And he is Eric Carlin, and I'm Gary McNamara. Jobs, where are they? Where are their availabilities? We'll have that in just a minute.

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1: We are Red Eye Radio. He's Eric Carly, and I'm Gary McNamara. I need to pay attention to the show and stop with my investment curiosity now based on the Treasury bills.
2: Yeah.
1: Interest rates.
2: Yeah.
1: I'm sitting here just calculating on my phone all different things going, okay, should I switch to Treasury bills now? Is it time?
2: Right, yeah. So,
1: wow.
2: Yeah. Just,
1: really interesting times that we live in. You know, talking about the Fed, because really, Trump didn't go ballistic this time. He mentioned it.
2: Right.

0: 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Red Eye Radio.
1: That's true.
2: And hey, Sarah Carly and I'm Gary McNamara. That's what it feels like. I mean, we've said this before. It's not like we do separate shows.
1: Yeah.
2: Give me another vodka, please.
1: Yeah.
2: It just one show runs into another.
1: Well, and with our app, it never stops. So even when we're not on live, we prefer that you listen to us on one of our many great stations. But if you are not up at night or something happens, you miss a show, how dare you, then you can listen to us on the app anytime. So we're 24/7. Had a young person, in fact, I introduced him to he asked me what I did. This is recently when I was taking care of my dad. He's a young healthcare professional. He's going to become a nurse and then eventually a doctor. And he said, so what's the name of the show? And I told him, he goes, oh, yeah, there's the app. Downloaded the app. And he goes, so you guys are really 24/7. I said, yep. Now, we're not working. You know what? Yeah, in today's society, we're working 24/7.
2: Yeah.
1: Even in your sleep, I'm dreaming about things that are going on. You know, I'm dreaming about election day things. I'm dreaming about, you know, Green New Deal. That was a nightmare.
2: I'm dreaming about chicks.
1: Yeah, you're dreaming. Yeah, are you?
2: Yeah.
1: Like AOC? Yeah. wearing a Bills hoodie?
2: Oh, I'm telling you. The response is to that. Now, you made a great point.
1: Yeah.
2: Since

0: We are Red Eye Radio. He is Eric Carley, and I'm Gary McNamara. Welcome and good morning. I forgot what I wanted to say. I had something there in my mind. I started reading another story, and I can't remember what it was. Probably related to the whole ALC thing, but
1: yeah,
0: whatever. I'm old. I can forget stuff, right?
1: Sure, why not?
0: Yeah. I'll probably remember it.
1: It will be interesting to see where she plans to go next. I do believe it's one of the two. It's the senator of the White House.
0: She mentioned
1: the White House or being in a member of the House. It's just chaos. The House itself, the House of Representatives, is just too much chaos for her.
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7: Stopping a potential attack, I'm Ted Lindner, Fox News. Five suspects arrested this weekend in connection with an alleged terror plot near a British airbase being used by the U.S. to strike Iranian targets. Fox's Stephanie Bennett reports from Fairford, England, with more.
8: Counterterror police are leading this investigation. No motive has been released just yet. Police did provide an update. The five men were released on police bail. This does not mean the investigation is over. They are considering every possible angle. This includes if there are links to Iran, as the base is used by the U.S. Air Force in its campaign against Iran. Well, counterterror police said, quote, that this may be activity committed by proxy agencies or individuals, either knowingly or unknowingly working on behalf of a foreign state. Those men were initially taken into custody on suspicion of committing offenses under the Explosives Act and preparing a terrorist act.
7: Tehran had warned the UK that any base used to attack Iran is a legitimate target. Police and the prime minister are asking the public not to speculate. A Kentucky State Police trooper, Hayden Phillips, killed on Monday in a shooting during a traffic stop. Authorities have announced the suspect, who was identified as 51-year-old Emony Branch, has been taken into custody. U.S. Attorney for the Western District of Kentucky, Kyle Bumgarner, speaking to reporters, describing what Phillips is leaving behind following his death.
9: We have a wife that expected her husband to come home. We have three little boys who don't have a dad. Because he served us, because he served our community, because he wanted to keep each of us safe.
7: Bumgarner says that Branch will be transported back to Warren County in Kentucky, where he is expected to face murder charges. 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
7: SpaceX sending its giant launch vehicle to orbit for the first time. Fox's Evan Brown with more.
0: Blasting off from the Texas Gulf Coast.
23: 2-1.
0: SpaceX's Starship makes it to Earth orbit for the very first time. The giant capsule has been the subject of a number of test flights to prove the Elon Musk company's designs for a transport ship that will bring Americans back to the moon and then on to Mars. The launch itself was a success, but a malfunctioning engine first cast doubt on the Starship getting to the orbital point.
23: Insertion. Starship is orbital.
0: After reaching orbit, the Starship deployed more than 24 of the company's Starlink internet satellites. Evan Brown, Fox News.
7: Flight controllers brought the spacecraft back to Earth early Monday instead of making 6 full laps around Earth as originally planned. And actor Dennis Haskins, best known for playing principal Richard Belding on the TV show Saved by the Bell, has died. His agents saying it was a tragic loss. Everyone loved Mr. Belding, and those of us who got to know Dennis loved him even more. No cause of death given. Dennis Haskins was 75. I'm Ted Lindner. This is Fox News.
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14: We are currently accident-free on the area roadways as we begin your Tuesday morning commute. We do have some construction to look out for. I-96 westbound between the Davidson and Greenfield Road. That's closed due to road work. You'll find I-75, that northbound off-ramp to Gratiot Avenue. That's closed due to construction. Road work has the left lane closed. M-14 eastbound between Beck Road and I-275. And road work has the roadway reduced to one lane, 12-mile road in both directions between Novi Road and Haggerty Road. Now, WJR weather first from the Weather Channel. Areas of patchy fog this morning, followed by mostly sunny skies this afternoon with a high of 75. Partly cloudy skies overnight with a low of 58. And overcast for the day on Wednesday with a high of 74. I'm Jason Fissler for WJR Traffic and Weather First.
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26: Tuesday, September 29th, 2026. I'm Jessica Rosenthal. Will Lindsay Clancy be ordered to stand trial again for the murder of her three children? We may find out today as her attorney works to get the case dismissed.
27: We find ourselves in an absolutely extraordinary situation, something that you really never see.
28: I'm Dave Anthony. There is another meeting at the White House today about AI, amid fears of it going dangerously out of control.
29: From November of 22, we had this giddy enthusiasm about AI, that with these chatbots are going to save us and save everything. And then about 6 months ago, we went completely the other way. They're going to kill us. And the truth of the matter is somewhere in between.
30: And I'm Carol Markowitz. I've got the final word on the Fox News Rundown.
26: 11 jurors wanted to find Lindsay Clancy not guilty by reason of insanity in the murder of her three children, 5-year-old Cora, 3-year-old Dawson, and 8-month-old Callan. But one juror, later identified as Michael Desranville, pushed back. He wanted to find her guilty. During trial, the other jurors alleged he had reasonable doubt about the prosecution's case, but failed to follow the judge's instructions. Desranville's attorney, Edward Peltzik, told Fox's Kayleigh McEnany,
31: Michael had zero doubt.
32: He had zero doubt?
31: No doubt.
32: No doubt. And he had evidence to back up his position.
31: A lot of evidence. A mountain of evidence.
26: During deliberations, the jurors complained about Desranville, and the judge responded by questioning each of them individually. Clancy's attorney, Kevin Reddington, told the judge in court after that questioning, he believed when it came to Desranville that he lied to the judge. And outside court, after a mistrial was declared, he said this about the jurors.
33: They know that they were robbed by one man, for whatever his agenda was, who stole 7 weeks of the life of these other jurors.
26: Since the mistrial, Reddington has continued to talk about Desranville publicly.
34: I think the biggest misconception is that this individual is referred to as the holdout juror. He, in fact, is the obstructionist juror.
26: Desranville's attorney, Edward Paltzik, said accusing his client of lying to the judge was the most outrageous thing he's ever heard as an attorney.
31: Accusing a juror of committing a crime, Kevin Reddington is clearly attacking the Sixth Amendment. He's clearly attacking the right to trial by jury. He is off the rails.
26: Plymouth County prosecutors Lindsay Clancy and her attorney head back into court today. Prior to this, Reddington had filed several motions, including to dismiss the charges against Clancy on double jeopardy grounds. But first, do they need to establish whether or not the prosecution intends to retry Lindsay Clancy?
35: The motions that the defense have brought only become ripe
27: once there's a new trial declared.
26: Joshua Ritter is a former prosecutor, current defense attorney, and Fox News contributor.
27: The first thing we have to do is decide, are we proceeding on a new trial? If the Commonwealth is not going to proceed with a new trial, then there's nothing to discuss. They're going to dismiss their case, and she's a free woman. That's not going to happen, though. I believe the Commonwealth is going to make a decision that I believe that they are going to recharge her. It's really a question of, is that going to be a first degree or second degree murder? And then we set this case on the trial calendar and try to pick dates. Once that happens, then they're going to have to discuss these issues being brought by the defense, whether or not this arises on a double jeopardy issue, whether or not the prior trial should be essentially dismissed by the court, saying that, 11 jurors is close enough because this one holdout juror, according to the defense, wasn't following the law. All of that is going to have to be decided before they proceed actually toward the trial. But first, we need to hear from the Commonwealth on if they actually intend to do that.
26: Yeah, we know Lindsey Clancy's attorney, Kevin Reddington, is still insisting these charges need to be dismissed, that pursuing another trial, he says, would violate double jeopardy because he says the one holdout juror wasn't dealt with properly during the initial trial. I imagine that will be part of the discussion today. Where do you think this lands or is going?
27: Yeah, he's making the argument. Kevin Reddington is making the argument that the judge did not have what's called manifest necessity to declare a mistrial. Essentially, what they're arguing is that the judge jumped the gun, that there were other things the judge could have and should have done before declaring a mistrial, that this juror, the holdout juror, should have been more thoroughly questioned, that the juror should have been taken on an individual voir dire, meaning a separate questioning of just that juror. And because the judge didn't do that, that therefore there was no reason to declare a mistrial, and therefore, rather than the remedy of giving her a new trial, the remedy should be to essentially say that 11 is good enough, that it, it applies to horseshoes, hand grenades, and this hung jury, that that's good enough to say that she should be essentially declared acquitted. There's several problems with that. First of all, one, it's not good enough. It is not a unanimous verdict. You need 12 jurors before you're acquitted. She did not reach that threshold. And two, and more importantly, the judge did exactly what he should have done, which was question each of these jurors. Do they understand the law and can they follow the law? And having received a affirmative answer to all of those, there's really not more he could have or should have done. Because if he starts to question one juror individually and really grill this juror as to why he's deciding the way he is and why he, what he believes about reasonable doubt, that could begin to look like the judge is putting his thumb on the scales and attempting to influence this juror to arrive at a decision, which would be wholly improper.
26: Fox News's Kayleigh McEnany interviewed the attorney for the holdout juror, who said that Lindsey Clancy's attorney, Kevin Reddington, here has lost his mind. Those were his words. What do you make of this back and forth continuing weeks later? And I, we understand that's part of the argument here for Kevin Reddington to ask for, that this not continue on, that these charges be dismissed. But the fact that we're still having this conversation about reasonable doubt being applied, that the attorney for the holdout juror says, no, he told Kayleigh McEnany that the juror did not have any doubt, right?
27: We find ourselves in an absolutely extraordinary situation, something that you really never see. You never hear about jurors bringing their deliberations and arguments from outside of that room and start making accusations against each other long afterwards. So there's the back and forth between the jurors, the 11 and the one holdout, as to what actually was taking place. We've heard from some of those jurors in the 11 who say that this juror had doubt and had a reasonable doubt, but refused to apply that and refused to apply the law and was ignoring that. Now we hear from this juror, through his attorney at least, who says he had no doubt, that it was merely a matter of him considering the evidence differently and him trying to discuss that or having questions about that that he wanted to discuss with his fellow jurors, and that they shut him down every time he tried to do that. So someone here is not being accurate or is flat out lying about what was actually taking place inside of that room. That's one problem. The other problem is Kevin Reddington, has really made this personal for this one juror, has really placed a lot of blame at the feet of this one juror by calling him obstructionist, by saying that he had an agenda, which is, in my view, inappropriate. It's one thing to zealously defend your client. It's another thing to highlight and identify one juror and say that that juror was not following the law and that juror had an agenda and is simply trying to be an obstructionist, especially in a case like this where it's so high profile. It has really turned up the volume and temperature on this entire situation.
1: You know, Josh, the attorney for the holdout juror actually told Kayleigh McEnany, this all is dangerous, how Reddington is behaving, calling him an obstructionist, that it threatens the safety of jurors in the future. It chills the judicial process, really. And he asked a really interesting question. You've been on both sides of the table. He said, could you imagine if a prosecutor was behaving the way Kevin Reddington was towards a juror under the, you know, under the color of authority of a government agency? Do you think, I mean, that's an interesting question. I want your thoughts on that. But could Reddington face some sort of consequence here?
27: I think that the holdout juror's attorney makes an excellent point when it comes to that idea of what if we turn the tables? What if this was 11 people voting for guilty and one holdout who said that they weren't convinced and they felt that there was a reasonable doubt that existed in this case, and the government, the Commonwealth, prosecutors were to stand in front of an array of microphones and say, this person has an agenda and this person's an obstructionist and this person ignored the law. It would be entirely inappropriate. So I think he makes an excellent point. And new jurors, if this is going to head to a new trial, are watching all of this. And when a judge is telling them that, no, we're going to protect you, we're going to keep your identities private, how can you ensure any of that when this juror essentially was doxxed, has had his life turned upside down merely because he voted his conscience in this trial, that he looked at the evidence and felt that there was proof beyond a reasonable doubt? That is the job, and that is what we encourage jurors to do. And if jurors feel like they're going to get not only punished for that, but perhaps have their lives unwound because of that, that's a real problem moving forward.
1: And if prospective jurors think, oh my gosh, we might be sequestered for a round two, you might get a really weird crop of jurors who either want to be on that jury or who really insist that they not be. Josh, if this proceeds to a second trial, what do you see in the way of any changes to the prosecution, either in presentation or in actual charges filed?
27: So in presentation, I think they really need to reevaluate the way they approach this trial the first time around, or they're going to end up with the same result, or an acquittal, or a not guilty by reason of insanity. We saw that they were able to do that in closing arguments. They came out, I felt, in this trial very hot. They showed no deference, no sympathy, no understanding towards Lindsey Clancy. They felt that she was lying, and they nearly said as much. They felt that the attempt on her life was faked and that her mental illness was probably fabricated, and this was simply a premeditated and calculated cold murder of her three children. That, I think, became abundantly not true through the course of the trial. What they failed to understand was how sympathetic a figure Lindsey Clancy actually is, and that she does appear to be a woman who was earnestly seeking help for mental illness, and that she was a loving mother before all of this. And to try to portray her as something that was far more evil, I think they overshot and they miscalculated how jurors would receive that. In closing arguments, they course corrected and they talked about Lindsey Clancy in far more sympathetic terms, and then was able to say, but in spite of her illness, she still knew what she was doing was wrong. And that's really the only argument they need to make. So I think they need to do that, one. Two, as far as the charges, there's some argument to be made that maybe something like a second degree murder might be more palatable for a second group of jurors moving forward. Maybe even a manslaughter. That was something that was even offered by the defense in the first trial.
1: Joshua Ritter, thank you so much for your insight and time. Appreciate it.
27: Absolutely. Thank you.
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14: We are currently accident-free on the area roadways as we begin your Tuesday morning commute. We do have some construction to look out for. I-96 westbound between the Davidson and Greenfield Road. That's closed due to construction. Roadwork has the roadway reduced to three lanes. 696 westbound between I-75 and M-10. You'll find construction has the left lane closed. M-14 eastbound between Beck Road and I-275. And roadwork has the roadway reduced to one lane. 12-mile road in both directions between Novi Road and Haggerty Road. Now, WJR Weather First from the Weather Channel. Here's your forecast.
4: All right, rain chances going up as we get into the new month on Thursday, and maybe a bit of a tropical connection there. It's kind of leftover remnant moisture from Hurricane Polo, which went into the Baja of California yesterday, and some Gulf moisture coming on in. So, those raincoats and the umbrellas, you'll need them. Areas of fog this morning, no rain today. Sunshine, 75 tonight. Clouds coming back, upper 50s. Outside the city, be a little bit cooler. And a chance of showers tomorrow afternoon, 75 degrees. I think a better chance, though, as we go on through tomorrow night and Thursday, 78 on Thursday. More showers Friday. From the Weather Channel, I'm meteorologist Ray Stajicon, 760 WJR, where Michigan comes to talk.
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5: Every single month, tens of thousands of women face a silent professional hurdle, calling off work, stepping away from school, or struggling through severe fatigue and pain caused by their menstrual cycle. Condition-driven pain from disorders like fibroids and endometriosis does not just affect health, It actively impacts careers, productivity, and daily life.
0: What breaks my heart is by the time they come see me, most of the time it's already been impacting their life since they started getting their periods. And it just took so long before they decided to say, hey, this shouldn't be going like this, or maybe there's something I can do.
5: That's Dr. Anne-Marie Bilkins, Director of Obstetrics and Gynecology at Henry Ford Hospital Detroit, who says tracking symptoms can lead to real solutions.
0: Actively seeing your OBGYN sooner rather than later, they can help give you that verbiage, help give you that medical clearance that you need, or whatever it is to support those times. I think most importantly, we have a lot of medical technologies, medical medications, things that we can do to treat those conditions so that it doesn't become a debilitating week of your life.
5: Dr. Bilkin says you must prioritize your health instead of thinking you just have to power through the pain of a menstrual cycle.
0: It goes directly back to when you're on an airplane and they say, well, if the masks come down, you got to put your own mask on first before you put your kid's mask on. If anybody on listening is a parent, you know that your parents always come first. But also, you can't help your kids until you help yourself, because it's hard for us to help everybody that's around us that women tend to do, right? Without making sure that we're okay first.
5: If you'd like more information on this issue, please call the Henry Ford Women's Health Department at 866-434-1034. I'm Lloyd Jackson for WJR Health Watch.
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7: Good morning. It's Tuesday, September 29th, 2026. I'm Ted Lindner. This is the Fox News Rundown. Kentucky State Police Trooper Hayden Phillips killed on Monday in a shooting during a traffic stop. 51-year-old suspect Emony Branch has been taken into custody. Commissioner of the Kentucky State Police Philip Burchett saying,
8: Hayden was a hero who dedicated himself to protecting our Commonwealth. Even more, he was a devoted husband and loving father to three children.
7: U.S. Attorney for the Western District of Kentucky, Kyle Bumgarner, says Branch expected to face murder charges. Five men taken into custody in connection with a potential terror plot in a U.K. military base used by the U.S. for attacks against Iran.
9: Police say the suspects, aged 23 to 25, are from London. They were initially taken into custody on suspicion of plotting a terrorist act.
7: That's Fox's Stephanie Bennett. The suspects have been released on bond. I'm Ted Lindner. This is the Fox News Rundown.
6: This is the Fox News Rundown. From the Golden Tower of the Fisher Building, you're hearing the great voice of the Great Lakes, 760 WJR. 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
14: We are currently accident-free on the area roadways as we begin your Tuesday morning commute. We do have some construction to look out for. I-96 westbound between the Davidson and Greenfield Road. That's closed due to road work. You'll find I-75, that northbound off-ramp to Gratiot Avenue. That's closed due to construction. Road work has the left lane closed. M-14 eastbound between Beck Road and I-275. And road work has the roadway reduced to one lane, 12-mile road in both directions between Novi Road and Haggerty Road. Now, WJR weather first from the Weather Channel. Areas of patchy fog this morning, followed by mostly sunny skies this afternoon with a high of 75. Partly cloudy skies overnight with a low of 58. And overcast for the day on Wednesday with a high of 74. I'm Jason Fissler for WJR Traffic and Weather First.
11: 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Here's Lloyd Jackson.
5: For generations, millions of women have been told that agonizing menstrual pain is simply an unavoidable tax of womanhood, something to power through with heating pads and pain relievers and quiet resilience. But medical experts are sounding the alarm that severe debilitating period pain is not normal, and ignoring it often leaves underlying medical conditions undiagnosed for years.
0: You know, the line for me is when it is impacting your quality of life, right? So when it is, when you are on your period and you are not able to engage with your family, you're not able to go to work or school or go swim in the pool in the summertime. That's when you got to come see somebody.
5: That's Dr. Anne-Marie Vilkins, Director of Obstetrics and Gynecology at Henry Ford Hospital in Detroit, who says there could be some underlying issues causing painful periods.
0: There are a variety of things that could be causing it. There is something called dysmenorrhea, which is really the medical term for painful periods. It's not normal. And that is because in some patients, that causes a massive inflammatory reaction in the uterus, causing a lot of pain.
5: If your pain has been repeatedly dismissed in past, Dr. Vilkins explains what specific steps you should take for yourself at your next appointment.
0: First thing I would say is ask for basic imaging. Ask, gosh, maybe I need a pelvic ultrasound to just see if there's anything else going on. Or what treatment recommendations do you have so that I don't just have to live with this? Because it is not normal.
5: If you'd like more information on this issue, please call the Henry Ford Women's Health Department at 866-434-1034. I'm Lloyd Jackson for WJR Health Watch.
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0: lab or some country was saying we want to have a synthetic biopathogen that is designed to kill a billion people. I mean, it just seems more likely now than it was 10 years ago. That's for sure. So there are very, very real dangers, and there are very, very real opportunities. And frankly, that's the same as it's been with a whole lot of things that we have encountered, from nuclear power to chemical and biological weapons and other capabilities. And that's exactly why we need regulation and governance. I mean, if we said, after in 1945, if we said, well, now we've seen the first manifestation of nuclear power at scale was Hiroshima and Nagasaki. If we had said, all right, now we need a complete moratorium because we know that nuclear power can lead to these deadly outcomes, we would have really been harming ourselves. That's not what we said. What we said is, how do we optimize the benefits of these very powerful technologies and minimize the harms? And that's something that we can do, but we need to do it now. There's always an upside and there's always a downside of technology. The name of the game for us is, how do we optimize the benefits and minimize the harms?
1: Okay, well, how can an act of Congress stop bad people from trying to do bad things with AI? I mean, it seems like that would be out of Congress's hands, right? I mean, isn't it up to the technology and the companies themselves to prevent that?
0: It's really up to everybody. We need to have wise governance and regulation here. We need to have transparency and audits and mandatory incident reporting and capabilities-based regulation. We need an AI oversight agency of some sort. We need to work with other countries like we've done in nuclear to make sure that every country has a framework. We need international systems. And we need responsible companies. So it's not an either or. If our companies are doing terrible things, if we have a company that's unleashing an AI bot that is doing harm in the world in some way, that company needs to be held liable. And if there is a foreign adversary that is doing something terrible, we need to fight against them, which is exactly what we've done and tried to do with foreign adversaries who've been trying for many years to develop chemical and use chemical and biological weapons, nuclear weapons. Okay. But it's for sure the case that if we do nothing now and we just say, well, this is ungovernable, because we do live in a decentralized world, because these companies have incredible powers, if that's what we say, it's going to be a self-fulfilling prophecy.
1: So last week, Xi Jinping, China's leader, is at the White House with President Trump talking about a hotline between the U.S. and China on AI. And if something went wrong, somehow someone is going to call and warn the other. Is that realistic? I mean, we have a lot of distrust with China. We're in a competition with China on AI. We already had, as we referenced, the issues with China and COVID, and we don't trust what really happened back then. So how do we think there's going to be some kind of cooperation here?
0: Well, a hotline is a pretty easy thing to do. I mean, whatever it is, just imagine it's like the old red phone. Like, you don't have to have a lot of trust to have a hotline. We had it with the Soviet Union during the Cold War. But let's let that be a starting point. We need to have incident reporting. We need to have a lot of things. And you and I have talked about it. And I have significant, massive distrust of the Chinese state. The Chinese government killed 47 million of its own citizens since 1949. It's doing terrible things around the world and undermining the international system in many, many different ways. But we're entering this new age, this new AI age, where there's significant risks. And China is developing very, very powerful capabilities. So we need to have some kind of relationship with China. We need to see what's possible. Nothing is going to be based on complete trust. Nothing is going to be based on believing that China is going to be acting in our best interest. They are not. But we need to start somewhere. And I think a hotline is at least something.
1: So much negative with AI lately. People worried about their jobs being taken away. People worried about their kids not learning because all they're doing is have AI do their work for them. And also interpersonal. Hey, I can have a chatbot be my friend and then I don't have to actually talk to people. So why are you optimistic that artificial intelligence is great? So how do you rebut those fears too, in addition to all the other ones?
0: Yeah, well, there's no reason to rebut those fears. I mean, there's a reason why anxiety and fear have been preserved by evolution for billions of years. Our anxieties and our fears are our way of saying, hey, there are real dangers out there. And what can we do to prevent them from being realized? So that's what we need to do. And we've gone, I mean, America, we're a bit over the top. I mean, we went from November of 22, we had this giddy enthusiasm about AI that with these chatbots are going to save us and save everything. And then about 6 months ago, we went completely the other way. They're going to kill us. And the truth of the matter is somewhere in between. And knowing that as we move forward, there are going to be some really amazing things, cures for cancer and other diseases and all kinds of wonderful things. And those are already happening. And there are going to be some bad things that are going to happen. So we need to prevent them. We need to recognize that bad things will happen with this technology, as with every technology for the last million years since our ancestors controlled fire. And how do we manage those? And how do we build the kinds of systems that we need to support us?
1: So is health advancement perhaps the biggest possible gain we get out of artificial intelligence, maybe?
0: It's certainly one, and I write about that at length in Superconvergence. I had a major feature in AARP magazine actually describing how I and we used these technologies to extend my late father's life by about probably 2 years during his fight with cancer. So these are miraculous technologies in health. But it's across the board. I mean, agriculture, we've quadrupled the human population over the last century because of technology. And we're going up probably to about 10 billion humans within the next few decades. But if we try to feed these people who are going to be wealthier, wanting to have diets like ours, if we try to feed them just using the same forms of agriculture that we have today, we're going to have to cut down all of our forests and destroy all of the wild places on Earth. So we have to significantly increase agricultural productivity. And these tools can help us do that. They can help us grow new materials like synthetic spider silks or natural spider silks grown in a different way that can revolutionize how we think about production and industrial materials. We're going to get some of the great stuff. We're going to get some of the terrible stuff. But how do we move the needle more in the direction of great? And that's the hard work we need to do now.
1: Jamie Metzl is founder of One Shared World. You can read his work in books like Superconvergence and also the AI 10 Commandments, a new moral code for humanity. Jamie, thank you so much for being here. Great to get your insight.
0: My great pleasure. Anytime.
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4: Every single month, tens of thousands of women face a silent professional hurdle, calling off work, stepping away from school, or struggling through severe fatigue and pain caused by their menstrual cycle. Condition-driven pain from disorders like fibroids and endometriosis does not just affect health, it actively impacts careers, productivity, and daily life.
5: What breaks my heart is by the time they come see me, most of the time it's already been impacting their life since they started getting their periods. And it just took so long before they decided to say, hey, this shouldn't be going like this, or maybe there's something I can do.
4: That's Dr. Anne-Marie Bilkins, Director of Obstetrics and Gynecology at Henry Ford Hospital Detroit, who says tracking symptoms can lead to real solutions.
5: Actively seeing your OBGYN sooner rather than later, they can help give you that verbiage, help give you that medical clearance that you need, or whatever it is to support those times. I think most importantly, we have a lot of medical technologies, medical medications, things that we can do to treat those conditions so that it doesn't become a debilitating week of your life.
4: Dr. Bilkin says you must prioritize your health instead of thinking you just have to power through the pain of a menstrual cycle.
5: It goes directly back to when you're on an airplane and they say, well, if the masks come down, you got to put your own mask on first before you put your kid's mask on. If anybody on listening is a parent, you know that your parents always come first. But also, you can't help your kids until you help yourself, because it's hard for us to help everybody that's around us us that women tend to do, right? Without making sure that we're okay first.
4: If you'd like more information on this issue, please call the Henry Ford Women's Health Department at 866-434-1034. I'm Lloyd Jackson for WJR Health Watch.
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7: We have one problem on the area roadways as we begin your Tuesday morning commute. You'll find a crash that has the two left lanes blocked on the Lodge southbound between Linwood Street and the Davidson. Roadwork has your left lane closed. M14 eastbound between Beck Road and I-275. You'll find 10 Mile Road. That's closed in both directions due to roadwork between Middle Belt Road and Inkster Road. And roadwork has the left lane closed. I-94 westbound between Greenfield Road and Wayne Road. Now WJR weather first from the Weather Channel. Here's your forecast.
8: All right, one more dry day, maybe two, before we start getting the wet weather back with a little bit of a connection from the tropics. Polo making landfall over in the Baja of California yesterday, or last night. And some moisture from the Gulf coming in. Either way, we've got some showers in the forecast. Today looking good, though. Maybe some fog early this afternoon. Sunny, 75. More clouds later tonight, upper 50s. Might be a late-day shower tomorrow, 75. But a better chance of showers tomorrow night to Thursday and Friday. From the Weather Channel, I'm meteorologist Ray Stajic, 760 WJR, where Michigan comes to talk.
2: 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Here's Lloyd Jackson.
4: When period pain reaches the point of disruption, many women hesitate to seek medical help out of fear that their only choices are heavy medications or major invasive surgery. But that's not always the case.
5: It is all based on how much it's impacting one's quality of life. We have treatment options ranging from you don't have to do anything all the way to those major surgeries that you're talking about. We have medical management in the form of pills like hormonal suppression.
4: That's gynecologic specialist Dr. Anne-Marie Vilkins from Henry Ford Hospital Detroit, who talks about a minimally invasive procedure they have.
5: At Henry Ford, we have something called the Sonata procedure, which is a minimally invasive procedure that requires about 1 to 3 days off of work before you feel totally up to your normal activities. It can be a really nice option for patients who are looking for that non-medical but not major surgery treatment for fibroids.
4: Dr. Vilkins explains what life looks like on the other side of an accurate diagnosis and a treatment plan.
5: Oh gosh, life is so bright. My favorite visits are not the initial visit. My favorite visit is once we've gone through this journey together and patients typically come back and they're like, wow, we really wish we would have seen you sooner.
4: If you'd like more information on this issue, please call Henry Ford Women's Health at 866-434-1034. I'm Lloyd Jackson for WJR Health Watch.
9: News. I'm Deborah Valentine. British authorities say the five men suspected in an alleged terror plot at Royal Air Force Base Fairford have been released on bond. The U.S. military is using the base in its conflict with Iran. President Trump disagrees with the release.
10: I'm surprised that they released him. I wouldn't have done that.
9: An investigation continues. Iran denies responsibility. An AI summit at the White House today amid concerns about the technology.
11: Some of these leaders have called for increased regulation of AI and a pause in its development after reports of AI systems going rogue, though the White House and House Speaker have downplayed the risks.
9: Fox's Max Gordon. Two U.S. Navy aviators ejected as they were landing their plane on the USS Dwight D. Eisenhower aircraft carrier off the coast of Virginia Monday. Four sailors aboard the vessel were injured in what the Navy is characterizing as a mishap. 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

0: is the Fox News Rundown. Now a look at sports.
1: It was the Case Keenum show on Monday night as the Chicago Bears hosted the Philadelphia Eagles at Soldier Field. In his first start in almost 3 years, Keenum threw for 247 yards and 2 touchdowns, along with his first rushing touchdown since 2019, as the Bears win big 27-7 to move to 2-1 on the season. The Eagles, meanwhile, drop to 2-1. And the New York Giants acquired quarterback J.J. McCarthy from the Minnesota Vikings in exchange for a 2027 fifth-round draft pick. The trade coming just 1 week after starter Jackson Dart went down with a season-ending knee injury. That's your sports on the Fox News Rundown. Tony Genualdo, Fox News.
2: Help. J.R. 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
3: You're hearing
2: at 6:05. Chris Alberta is going to join the show at 6:19. We're talking AI policy, how it is going to affect your investments going forward. We're also going to talk with Jonathan Oosting of Bridge Magazine about these Michigan candidates and the proposals. Where do they stand as we get closer and closer to the midterm election? Also, Adrian Lewis, the CEO of Forgotten Harvest, will join us. And, you know, we talk a lot about trips and all the wonderful things that we can do around the state, around the country. How is AI being used for airlines or airports or federal agencies? And what is good, what is bad about this? We'll talk about it. Also, the resistance, God's plan of renewing the human family. We'll talk about that with Father John Ricardo. It's his new book. Also, some accidents out there. We'll get you caught up on all the latest traffic and weather. Christopher Thomas, the former director of the Michigan Bureau of Elections, is going to join the show. Mail-in ballots have been sent out as we get ready for the election. All that and more coming your way at 6:05 here on JR Morning.
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0: What's on your mind?
5: Nicole Hannah-Jones, founder of the 1619 Project and winner of the 2020 Pulitzer Prize for commentary, has written a blockbuster piece called In Fighting for Every Black Child Did I Betray My Own, on the reality of sending her daughter Nadia to failing schools in New York City. Hannah Jones, a domestic correspondent for the New York Times Magazine covering racial injustice and civil rights, had tried to live out her progressive values and sent her child to the local deficient public school. Writing in 2016 for the magazine, she noted that her neighbors in the quickly gentrifying neighborhood of Bedford-Stuyvesant were opting out of the local school. Now, 10 years later, Hannah Jones' latest piece shows that her project had been a failure at the cost of her child's education. Hannah Jones wanted to live out her values, especially the belief that children should go to their local school and that school choice is unacceptable. But those ideas failed when they hit reality, and Hannah Jones spent nearly a decade coming to accept that. The column illustrates the struggles her daughter had at her elementary school, where teachers were disinterested and bad behavior went unpunished, and then in middle school, where homework went unchecked and standards were low. Hannah Jones believed that through the force of her will and her prominent position, which she mentioned several times in the piece, she and her husband could improve these schools. What she's missing is that it was her own misconceptions and bad ideas that got these schools into a bad position in the first place. There's no way to look at New York City schools as anything but the testing ground for the exact policies Hannah Jones would want. Progressive Mayor Bill de Blasio removed screens, that is, competitive benchmarks, such as attendance, grades, and test scores for middle school admissions during COVID-19, and the practice was maintained by the next mayor, Eric Adams. The schools are heavily influenced by teachers' unions. Hannah Jones opposes gifted and talented programs, and they have been severely reduced, no longer using entrance tests. New York City public schools also follow the practices that Hannah Jones would want regarding kids with behavioral issues. And with New York's longtime cap on charter schools, most kids are trapped there with no other options. At one point, Hannah Jones visited her child's elementary school lunchroom and found it to be pandemonium. She writes, quote, "It was not the children that horrified me. Kids of all incomes are rambunctious at lunchtime. It was the callous disregard of the adults. Students respond to the high or low expectations of institutions and the grown-ups who operate them. And it was clear that these children were getting the message," end quote. It's not just unfair. It's actually bad educational practice to let a misbehaving child distract the teacher again and again. It's bad educational practice to allow one child to set an example that bad behavior will be met with no discipline. It's bad educational practice to allow the good students to compete for the teacher's attention with a student who shouldn't be in the classroom. Most of all, ineffective or disinterested teachers have to be fired, something that the teachers' unions, which ultimately run New York City schools with the support of people like Hannah Jones, would never permit. But none of this is allowed to be said in Hannah Jones' far-left world. If the school is failing, it's because of racism, not because its leaders have embraced bad educational practices and allowed them to continue indefinitely. When progressive policies meet reality, they are almost always failures, and those at the top of the progressive hierarchy always manage to get their kids out. If only the rest of us could escape these policies as deftly as those who push them. This is Carol Markowitz, columnist for the New York Post and FoxNews.com.
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12: Still talking, but indirectly. I'm Dave Anthony, Fox News. As the U.S. and Iran conflict moves into its eighth month, President Trump says,
13: "We're going to win. As far as I'm concerned, it's going to be one way or the other. It's going to go pretty quickly."
12: This after the president rejected Iran's latest ceasefire offer that included a demand the U.S. lift sanctions and the blockade.
14: A spokesman for Iran's Revolutionary Guards says Americans need to be told the truth, calling President Trump a big liar. The IRGC spokesman adding the U.S. has no choice but to declare failure and leave the Middle East. This as the AP reports mediators are still trying to broker a deal. It cites regional and U.S. officials as saying indirect talks continue.
12: Well, that's Fox's Jonathan Savage. Iran denies any involvement in what may be a thwarted terror plot in Britain at an Air Force base the U.S. operates. Secretary of State Marco Rubio tells Fox,
15: "What happened, what almost happened, what could have happened in the UK over the weekend is a very serious situation. It's one that clearly involves the hands of a foreign actor.
12: Five men arrested early Sunday are now free on bail. An accused killer is in custody in Kentucky, caught after a manhunt. And he's facing a murder charge in yesterday's shooting that left a state trooper dead during a highway traffic stop. The Lindsey Clancy murder case returns to court today in Massachusetts, weeks after a mistrial. Fox's Nate Foy is there.
16: We are watching for an official decision from the Plymouth County DA's office about retrying this case. Clancy will be in court. Meanwhile, the lone holdout juror, Michael Disranville, will not be in court. However, he did speak publicly for the first time on Hannity last night.
17: I would like to thank everyone, every individual that have supported me throughout this difficult situation.
12: Clancy's lawyer wants Disranville investigated for potential misconduct as the holdout juror. He refused to agree to a not guilty by reason of insanity verdict in the killing of her three children. 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
20: One problem slowing you down on the roads this morning, the Lodge southbound between Linwood and the Davison. A crash there taking up the two left lanes. Traffic slow from Livernois. Construction-wise, eastbound 8 Mile service drive at the Lodge, that left lane is closed until tomorrow. Northbound 75 after 4th Street, right lane closed there till Thursday. The on-ramp from northbound 75 to Gibraltar Road also closed till Thursday. Now, WJR weather first from the Weather Channel. Lots of sunshine again today. A high of 76. Right now, it's 54. Clouds tonight, a low of 57. Cloudy tomorrow, high of 75. I'm Renee Vitale, WJR, traffic and weather first.
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10: It's not just morning, it's a JR morning with Chris Renwick, Loy Jackson, and Jamie Edmonds on 760 WJR and on the WJR app. Where Michigan comes to talk.
2: All right, welcome in. 6:05 here on a Tuesday. Good to have you. Lloyd Jackson, good morning to you.
9: Good morning, sir. Boy, it was something for us this morning. Well, more for me than for you. I saved you.
2: I saved you
9: this morning.
2: You saved me this morning. You saved me this morning from a dreaded traffic jam coming in on the Lodge.
9: We could have both been doing the show from the Lodge.
2: Yeah, we're both on the phone this morning because we couldn't get in. Exactly right. Yeah,
0: accident on the lot southbound between Linwood and the Davison, and it was standstill for a good while. I text Chris because I know he comes in on the lot. I was like, "Hey man, you got to exit off. They closed the freeway off." And he said he saw the text just in time.
2: Yeah, I saw it just in time, and I got off. I'm not sure how I got here this morning, but here we are, and it's good to be here on a Tuesday. It's going to be a nice day today, 77 degrees.
0: Oh, yeah.
2: We might get some rain the next couple of days, so take it in.
0: Yeah.
2: Enjoy it.
0: Exactly.
2: And then we'll roll. Speaking of, Chris Alberta is going to join the show at 6:19. We're going to talk about how AI policy could be affecting your investments. Also, at Bridge Michigan, they fact-checked all of these Michigan candidates across all these races, and they have been fact-checking the proposals that they've put out, their policy platforms. So it'll be interesting to get his perspective as well. But we got a lot of other things to talk about. Let's get to it.
0: Canton police are investigating after a toddler was found with a loaded gun at Children's World Early Learning Center on Sheldon Road yesterday morning. Police say the gun was still in its holster when the child took it out. Staff alerted authorities. Officers secured the weapon. No one was hurt. One parent is in custody. The owner of the firearm is a police officer from a neighboring department. Investigators have not said how the child got the gun. Detroit police still searching for that suspect in Sunday morning shooting on Press Street on the city's west side. Three people were killed, four others wounded. Police say the injured victims are expected to recover. Chief Todd Bettison says officers had been called to that address seven times this year and were already investigating activity there. Casino payments that help fund Michigan's Economic Development Agency, they're plunging. Several Native American tribes have stopped sharing revenue with the state, arguing that expanded gambling violated their casino agreements. State payments fell 71% from nearly $53 million in 2022 to about $15 million last year. The funding drop was a factor in layoffs at the MEDC. President Trump is denying a report that he offered Iran sanctions relief and access to frozen funds during talks to end the war. Axios cites U.S. officials who say those steps could be offered in exchange for concessions on Iran's nuclear program. Trump responded on Truth Social, "I offered them nothing." Meanwhile, the president says he did not discuss selling American weapons to China. President Xi Jinping contradicting an account from his own ambassador. Ambassador David Perdue said Sunday that Trump had asked Xi whether he wanted to buy U.S. arms. Asked about it Monday, the president said, "I never heard of that one," and suggested Purdue may have meant Taiwan. U.S. law generally bars arms sales to China. The Senate has overwhelmingly passed a bipartisan bill creating a national framework for name, image, and likeness deals in college sports. Led by Senators Ted Cruz and Maria Cantwell, the Protect College Sports Act cleared the chamber 77-22. The legislation codifies athletes' compensation rights, caps eligibility at 5 years, and grants the NCAA and conferences a controversial antitrust exemption to enforce rules and tighten transfer limits.
2: I don't understand why the government has to get involved with college athletics.
0: Oh.
2: This is it shows you how feckless the NCAA is.
0: Yeah, absolutely.
2: That they can't govern their own body.
0: No,
2: which,
0: you're right.
2: Let me check. That is their whole job.
0: Yeah.
2: Because things are completely a mess. You got, guys coming back from the NFL being college eligible. You got NIL running rampant. Mm-hmm. It is a mess of a situation. And honestly, to a large degree, it's impacted the way I look at the game. Mm-hmm. It's impacted the way I look at college athletics.
0: I think everyone feels the same.
2: Because you know what people used to do? If you're a Michigan State fan, if you're a Michigan fan, you're a season ticket holder, you would go to the bowl games.
0: Mm-hmm.
2: Right? You'd go to some obscure stadium or you'd go to the Cotton Bowl or wherever.
0: Right.
2: And you would pay a lot of money to not only get the tickets, but to travel, to stay, to eat, to do things in that town, whatever it was. And now nobody goes to those games, or I shouldn't say nobody. There are far fewer people that elect to go to these games because oftentimes what do you see at the end of the season? Your best players are holding out. They're not playing in those games. They're meaningless. So those players are holding out either A, because they're They don't want to get hurt, and they want to move on to the next level. They want to go to the NFL, or they're going to transfer. And if they get hurt, their transfer status could be in jeopardy, and they're not going to get as much money through NIL.
1: Right.
2: So the game has changed. Yeah. It's just totally different now.
1: Tremendously.
2: And now here's the government weighing in on name, image, and likeness.
1: How do you leave a weapon somewhere for a toddler to grab it and bring it to school? To a daycare?
2: I don't know.
1: A loaded gun, still in the holster. Thank God nobody got hurt. But it had to be left somewhere where this toddler could get to it. And luckily, he didn't, or he or she didn't pull the gun out and shoot themselves or shoot someone else.
2: I don't understand.
1: I just don't get that.
2: It
1: belongs to a police officer. Now, a parent is in custody.
2: Yep.
1: And the gun belongs to a police officer.
2: Mm-hmm.
1: There was just no way that, you know, but we're hearing more and more about these situations where these kids get a hold of a parent's gun and they hurt themselves.
2: Yeah.
1: Luckily, that didn't happen this time.
2: Yeah, thankfully, it didn't happen this time.
1: And also, Chris, this situation at this after hours in Detroit, that where the people, it was like 7 people shot, 3 were killed.
2: Mm-hmm.
1: The police say since the beginning of the year, they've been there 7 times. And you've been there 7 times.
2: Seven times on calls? Or,
1: yes.
2: Yeah.
1: Why didn't you shut it down then? And it was under investigation. They were investigating. It was under investigation.
2: So why was it allowed to continue?
1: Why wasn't it shut down after the first time?
2: Mm.
1: Or maybe the second time?
2: Right.
1: I just, that part I don't understand.
2: Yeah, something feels wrong there.
1: Something
2: doesn't seem right.
1: Mm-mm.
2: Yeah. Also, according to a report out of the Wall Street Journal, OpenAI has canceled plans to release their newest batch of artificial intelligence, the latest model known as GPT-61 Astra. It's been expected to launch within ChatGPT in their platform starting in October.
1: Okay.
2: But the key reason? Safety concerns.
1: Mm.
2: The report says company leaders determined the model presented issues significant enough to halt its planned public rollout rather than release it and address the problems later.
1: Wow.
2: So it is unusual.
1: It is.
2: For a company like this to put the brakes on a model that so many people have been looking forward to.
1: Sure.
2: And then I think it even further, it shows you that, you know, these companies are progressing. These sure. models and platforms
1: yes.
2: are progressing. And it does, that at least is in line with some of what we've heard from these companies, which is maybe we need to be a little more careful, slow it down, pump the brakes
1: yes.
2: a little bit.
1: Mm-hmm.
2: Also, the Lindsey Clancy holdout juror has spoke. Here's Michael Desrondeville.
3: The ones that can't speak for themselves, the ones that can't defend themselves, and the one that can't fight the battles. And those are Cora, Dawson, and Callan.
2: He said that's where the focus should be,
1: on the kids.
2: He's pushing back on these claims that he violated the law, violated the court's order by the way that he was standing in that jury room.
1: Yeah.
2: And he says, you know, he's been under threat. He's kind of in hiding. And he said he's felt the support from people that are standing with him.
3: Your prayers, your emotional support, your psychological support is a tremendous to my heart that I feel, that I sense, that I know. I do want to thank you from the bottom of my heart.
1: So this wasn't a back and forth. It was just a video.
2: It was on Hannity.
1: Hannity last night. Okay.
2: Yeah. Yeah. But we haven't heard from him before.
1: No.
2: So hopefully we're going to get a full on interview to get his perspective on what went on in that room.
1: But I mean, yeah, it sounds like he's in a room somewhere, you know, closed up somewhere. You say he's hiding.
2: Yeah.
1: Because he's all these threats.
2: Yeah. You know. How is AI affecting your bottom line? We'll talk about that next on JR Morning.
10: 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Here's Lloyd Jackson.
4: When period pain reaches the point of disruption, many women hesitate to seek medical help out of fear that their only choices are
0: heavy medications or major invasive surgery, but that's not always the case.
5: It is all based on how much it's impacting one's quality of life. 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We have medical management in the form of pills like hormonal suppression.
0: That's gynecologic specialist Dr. Anne-Marie Vilkins from Henry Ford Hospital Detroit, who talks about a minimally invasive procedure they have.
5: At Henry Ford, we have something called the Sonata procedure, which is a minimally invasive procedure that requires about 1 to 3 days off of work before you feel totally up to your normal activities. 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
0: Dr. Vilkins explains what life looks like on the other side of an accurate diagnosis and a treatment plan.
5: Oh gosh, life is so bright. My favorite visits are not the initial visit. My favorite visit is once we've gone through this journey together, and patients typically come back and they're like, wow, we really wish we would have seen you sooner.
0: If you'd like more information on this issue, please call Henry Ford Women's Health at 866-434-1034. I'm Lloyd Jackson for WJR Health Watch.
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20: We have a closure. That's Greenfield Road in both directions between Finkel and Puritan due to an accident. On the Lodge southbound between Linwood and the Davison, a crash there taking up the two left lanes. Traffic slows the approach that area. Eastbound 8 Mile Service Drive at the Lodge, left lane is closed there till tomorrow for construction. Northbound 75 after 4th Street, right lane closed there until Friday. Now, WJR Weather first from the Weather Channel. Here's your forecast.
11: Another dry day today, and then we're going to wrap up the month tomorrow with clouds increasing. I think the rain chances will start going up tomorrow night to Thursday and Friday. Sunshine continuing as we go through today after some morning fog. 75 should do it. Upper 50s tonight with more clouds towards sunrise. Tomorrow cloudy, 75, maybe a late shower. But the rain chances going up tomorrow night, Thursday and Friday, with scattered areas of showers around. From the Weather Channel, I'm meteorologist Ray Stajic on 760 WJR, where Michigan comes to talk.
2: I'm Kevin Deese. Coming up on All Talk, we hit the road heading to beautiful Boyne Highlands for the Michigan Association of Convention and Visitor Bureaus. 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

0: So, yeah, we're using artificial intelligence for a whole lot of things, but some are even using it for investing. They're using artificial intelligence to analyze large amounts of data or identify trends and even managing portfolios and asking for personalized financial advice.
1: Mm-hmm.
0: Is that something you should wade into?
1: That. Yeah.
0: Let's talk about it. Chris Alberta, the president and CEO of Principium Tactical Wealth Management. He's up early banging it out. Chris, good morning to you.
2: Hi, boys. Good morning to you both.
0: Is it prudent to use artificial intelligence to manage your portfolio at this point?
2: Well, I think in a short answer is yes. I mean, the reality is it's not like it's not smart. It's very, very smart, and it continues to get better. But, of course, it's only as good as the inputs that it's being given, but you're talking about billions and billions of inputs. So, on one hand, from a planning standpoint, guys like me still have, and gals like, well, not a gal like me, that makes no sense, but guys and gals in my business. I mean, we still have the edge up on the architectural side on planning. I mean, I've had people use AI things to kind of get a second opinion on what I was proposing to them, and largely that's been effective. They say, yeah, actually, what you're trying to have us do or suggesting that we do really jives, and that makes sense. On the other hand, this is not a new phenomenon, although it continues to get refined. I mean, if you're using AI engines to pick stocks and pick timing of when to hold things and when potentially to sell them away and so on and so forth, I mean, this is going to replace, in many cases, what would be purely the stockbroker advisory role, because the reality is they are smarter and quicker and way, way cheaper than human beings.
1: Well, you know, and investors have poured money into companies building AI. How do you tell the difference between, let's say, a lasting business opportunity, Chris, and just the stock riding the hype?
2: Boy, Lloyd, that's such a good question. I mean, if we have, it's been like three tiers in my estimation now of times when AI was really taking off. I mean, if you look back and just take NVIDIA as an example of something that everybody had to own, it was like a fear of missing out. If I don't get it, I'm going to miss all this growth. And of course, that's been true sustainably. But then it slows down and you think, wow, has this thing run its course? Is this burst over? And then, remarkably, there seems to be like a new S-curve, as they're often called, where something new is developed, there's a new layer, a new chapter of that, and boom, we're off to the races again. But I think the noteworthy item here with all of this is how many times now we have seen very important people, CEOs, CFOs, tech designers, either whistleblowing, so to speak, or stepping out and saying, look, we are headed towards an out-of-control scenario, and we are actually asking for regulation. Who in the world wants the government to regulate their business? Answer, nobody. Mm. Unless there's a real innate fear that something could go off the rails, and that's just the morality part speaking out. So I think the important thing to remember with the AI sector in general, which is the main driver of the NASDAQ and the S&P 500 the last few years, is that policy risk, regulatory risk, is the biggest hurdle that it's going to face in the next few years. And that might be, maybe not its undoing, but it could be the thing that absolutely causes the biggest sell-off we've seen in a long, long time.
0: I almost kind of foresee a situation, because I want to go back to something you said about, you know, this is only as good as the prompts you put in. So if somebody's maybe a little more on the simplistic side and they're not digging into the real meat and potatoes of their investment or their portfolio or where they want that to head, all of a sudden, if they use AI as the Bible, if they use that as the gospel on how they're going to trade, how they're going to manage their money, and they're not using the correct terminology or they're not putting the correct prompts in, all of a sudden they come to you and go, whoa, help me. What happened here? And I feel like folks like you who have that infrastructure in place, that makes your job exponentially harder.
2: Yeah, and that's been going on. I mean, this is the equivalent of someone saying, going to the doctor's office and be like, yeah, well, I Googled all my symptoms and it turns out I have, you know, it's like a guy going in there and be like, I think I have ovarian cancer. Like, you don't have ovaries, dude. Like, it doesn't work that way. So you're right. If the inputs that you're asking for don't really match up with what's happening in your own research, you could be getting like false positives or so to speak, like just the wrong information based on incorrect inputs. So we are seeing some of that, but by and large, I mean, I have to admit, by and large, most people are getting frankly, better advice using the AI modules than they were when they were just Googling things, because most of what you find, especially organically on Google research, is like opposition warfare. I mean, if you take a look at our business, basically you have the securities industry, which is all the stock market stuff, versus the insurance industry, which is pension work and annuity work and so on and so forth. They spend billions every year writing very negative, sentimented articles about the opposition's instruments and investments. So oftentimes what you're reading is not necessarily accurate. It's vaguely accurate, only enough to dissuade you from buying the opposition's tool. And so people will come in and say, like, is this really true? I'm like, not really. I mean, it might be true about a couple things, but not about most things.
0: Right.
1: Chris, let's just say that you got, you know, millions of investors who start using these, you know, similar AI tools. Could those mm-hmm. tools push them toward the same trades and make market swings worse?
2: Yeah, that's an interesting point, too, because it's a bit of a birds of a feather thing, right? I mean, every time we see the market dwindling, going down, that's really shares being sold. And when you see the market going up, it's purchasing, essentially. But if everybody is forced into the same stuff, everyone's mm-hmm. following the same cue, you're essentially diluting the power of that position, because now, you know, it continues to go higher and higher based purely on volume rather than simply intrinsic value.
0: Interesting stuff. Chris Alberta, great insight. We appreciate you. Thank you. We'll talk soon.
2: You got it, guys.
0: Yeah. Yeah. You know, I think the point where you ask this model to scour all of the available information. Mm-hmm. So what's it going to pull from? It's certainly going to pull from Wall Street. It's going to pull from information there. It's also going to pull from social media. Mm-hmm. It's going to pull from news organizations. And all of these things, you wonder how much of this is real, how much isn't, but it's still gathering that data and giving you advice based on that data that it has available at its fingertips. The concern is, all of a sudden, are you getting the best available data, as opposed to going to somebody like Chris and going, hey, how do I, you know, where should I put this?
1: Exactly.
0: He's going to know exactly where to put it, I think, more so than the aggregate of information you get off of artificial
1: intelligence. And then is everybody going to start getting the same information? So everybody starts doing the same thing.
0: Right, because everybody's writing a story about how this company is on the way up.
1: Uh-huh.
0: And so everybody buys it, and all of a sudden, you know, what does that mean?
1: Yes.
0: Yeah, I think it's very interesting. But again, this is how people are utilizing this technology. Coming up on the other side, mail-in ballots are out. Some have already been submitted. A lot of questions surrounding that. We'll get those answers coming up on JR Morning.
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7: Fox News. I'm CJ Papa. The UK air base, the site of a potential terror plot against U.S. forces under heavy guard. President Trump reacting to the decision by UK authorities to release the five suspects on bail.
8: We know everything about them. We would not have released them.
7: Secretary of State Marco Rubio telling Fox's Hannity a foreign actor was involved. Two U.S. Navy aviators ejecting while landing their plane on the USS Dwight D. Eisenhower aircraft carrier off the coast of Virginia. Four sailors aboard the vessel were injured, the Navy calling it a mishap. And Lindsay Clancy returns to court nearly 4 weeks after the mistrial in her murder case for the death of her three kids. Her defense will ask...
9: The request for acquittal. The other one asked for the case to be dismissed on the grounds of double jeopardy.
7: Fox's Nate Foy in Plymouth, Massachusetts. The hearing begins later this morning. 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
12: We have a couple of problems on the roads this morning. Greenfield in both directions between Fengel and Puritan Street closed due to an accident. On the Lodge southbound between Linwood and the Davison, still have that crash shaking up the two left lanes there. Eastbound 8 Mile Service Drive at the Lodge, left lane closed until tomorrow. Right lane is closed on northbound 75 after 4th Street until Thursday. Now, WJR weather first from the Weather Channel. Lots of sunshine again today, a high of 76. Right now it's 53. Clouds tonight and a low of 57. Then cloudy again tomorrow, high of 75. I'm Renee Vitale, WJR, traffic and weather first.
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8: 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Now back to JR Morning with Chris Renwick, Lloyd Jackson, and Jamie Edmonds on WJR, where Michigan comes to talk.
9: All right, so we are just over a month away from the midterms.
10: Yes, sir.
9: And our own Brian Morton has already voted in this election.
10: Wow, now.
9: You've already voted.
10: Look at him.
11: I voted yesterday, yes.
9: Johnny on the ball. Mm-hmm.
11: Dropped off my ballot. I'm done.
9: You're done.
11: I'm done.
9: You've wiped your hands clean of this process.
11: Absolutely. I'm through now.
9: You don't need any more persuading on either side or the other.
11: No. No, I didn't need a lot of persuading on either side.
9: Okay. So Brian's done. So you got your ballot in the mail?
11: Yep. I dropped it off at City Hall.
9: And you dropped it off yesterday?
11: I did.
9: Okay. Simple process? Easy peasy?
11: It should be. It should be a simple process. And I got out of my car, stepped up to the little box, got my ballot in my hand, and it's just me, my ballot, and there's one old guy walking around, and I thought he's waiting for City Hall to open or waiting for somebody to come that he's got to do something in. And as I walked up to the ballot to put my ballot in open the thing, put it in the drop box, he goes, "Hey, the president doesn't want you voting that way."
9: And you said, "Okay, I understand."
10: Say what? This is Brian. You know that is not what
9: he
10: said.
9: And he put it in the box and left.
11: I yelled back
9: at him. What a nice way to the story.
11: I yelled back at him. He went, "Woo!" and stepped faster away from me.
9: Uh-huh.
11: And I put my ballot in the box and drove off.
9: And you're done.
11: Yeah.
9: Well, I think there still is confusion now as these ballots have gone out, as people have them, and what to do with them. Because obviously the rules in Michigan have not changed, but we're hearing, these lawsuits that have been filed, for example, mm-hmm. court cases involving absentee voting and mail-in voting. So let's get some of these answers cleared up for people who are planning to vote absentee ballot or no reason absentee ballot here in Michigan with Chris Thomas, the former director of the Michigan Bureau of Elections. Chris, good morning. Good to have you.
12: Good morning. Great to be with you again.
9: Do you find that there is confusion around this at this point? Still?
12: I haven't heard a lot of it over on my side of the state, but maybe in the more populated areas, there may be a little more confusion, but there really shouldn't be. There's nothing new.

0: going into 2026, very similar to 2024.
1: And I know the Supreme Court, you know, they left in place those rulings blocking the Trump administration's new mail ballot restrictions. What does that mean, though, in practical terms for a Michigan voter holding a ballot today?
0: It means very little in the sense that that nothing is going to be different. The Supreme Court made it clear that for the purposes of the 2026 election, the Postal Service is going to do nothing different than what they've done before. They have no enhanced role that the president tried to give them. And so things are as they were in 24, 25, no big change. So they should be very comforted by that, that there's not another federal bureaucracy trying to deny their right to vote or interfere with it.
2: Well, I think one of the concerns was that, you know, not everybody's paying attention to the news at all times, right? A lot of people are listening on their way into work, sure, listening as they're getting into work, and all of a sudden they start hearing these stories about, you know, the Supreme Court considering this, mm-hmm, or a court case being considered in X state, and all of a sudden the questions around what's changed, what's different, can I not send in my ballot that way anymore? All of a sudden, though, the confusion really starts to take over, and now the question on how they're going to vote exists.
0: Well, the hope is that you know, the cycles, the media cycles, as you're aware, come and go more rapidly than ever. Mm. So the Supreme Court seems like it was a month ago, even though it was only a few weeks ago. Voters need to look. I always use this, michigan.gov/vote. You go to that site, it'll tell you everything you need to do about how you handle your ballot, how you return your ballot, what's on your ballot. It's the best source in Michigan for straightforward election information. It'll tell you that your ballot's been sent to you. It'll tell you when it's been received by the clerk. So really, I offer that to the voters of Michigan, michigan.gov/vote. And you can verify your registration. You can get a map to your polling places. That site will tell you where all the drop boxes are. It'll tell you where the early voting sites are. So it's really the best source around. Now, in terms of people who have ballots, after they mark them, please do not wait till the last day to return it. When you get within 2 weeks of an election, use the drop box, not the mail system. So those are the pieces of advice I have for mail voters. Look for those drop boxes. In Michigan, there's a drop box in every city and township. And anyone over 15,000, there's another drop box for each increment of 15,000 voters. Mm. In the city of Detroit, we have 38 drop boxes around the city. In Wayne County, most of the jurisdictions are going to have multiple drop boxes. So they're there, they're convenient, they're safe, they're secure.
2: Chris Thomas, great information as always. We appreciate you. Thank you. We'll talk soon.
0: Okay.
2: Yeah.
0: I'll take care.
2: Yeah, hey, Chris. You do the same. Interesting.
1: Yeah. And Chris, you know, being the former director of the Michigan Bureau of Elections, I mean, Chris used to handle these elections.
2: Yeah.
1: There was many late nights.
2: Oh, yeah.
1: We had to deal with
2: Chris. Oh, yeah.
1: Chris was always on top of it.
2: Yes. Man. He's the best.
1: Yes.
2: You know, have you seen the endorsements made by the papers in town?
1: Uh-huh.
2: The Free Press.
1: The Free Press and the News.
2: And the News.
1: Yeah, I did.
2: It's interesting how very different they are, right?
1: Yeah.
2: And I don't have a problem with it. You endorse whoever you want.
1: Sure.
2: Like in the Senate race, for example.
1: Mm-hmm.
2: The Detroit News has endorsed Mike Rogers, basically uh-huh. the prototypical senator.
1: Yeah.
2: And the Free Press says, yes, there is a radical running here, and it's not Abdul El-Sayed.
1: Exactly. Yeah.
2: And so they've endorsed Abdul El-Sayed.
1: Yeah.
2: Somebody asked me the other day if I was going to endorse anybody.
1: Okay.
2: And I said, no. No. Because, first of all, I don't ever want to be the one to convince somebody one way or the other.
1: Absolutely not.
2: Because then if something doesn't work out for them, all of a sudden it's...
1: Chris told Chris, me, yeah, you told
2: no,
1: me
2: no,
1: to
2: no,
1: do
2: no,
1: it.
2: No, that's not my business. That's not my business. I don't tell you how to spend your money. I don't tell you how to vote.
1: Right.
2: I give you my opinions.
1: If you ask.
2: But I certainly, well, and even well, sometimes
1: you probably,
2: unsolicited.
1: Yeah, yeah. No. But you got to ask me before I get it.
2: No, I have never once, ever once since I have been voting, mm-hmm. have I ever been swayed by an endorsement.
1: No. No.
2: Never no. once.
1: No.
2: Have I looked at, the Detroit Free Press has endorsed Abdul. That's good enough for me.
1: That's it. That's all I need.
2: Never, ever, ever. Mm. And I don't think, I think most of the people that I know or talk to,
1: yeah,
2: I don't get that vibe from them either because they're thinking people. Have you ever been swayed by an endorsement? 800-859-0957, 800-859-0WJR. You can call or text.
1: No.
2: Have you ever?
1: I've never been swayed by an endorsement, man. I've always done my due diligence, my homework, looked into the candidates, and made my own decision. Now, if you're a person who hasn't followed,
2: sure,
1: you know, the election, and you kind of don't know, and you say, okay, well, what does the Free Press say? Oh, they say, okay, that's right. Okay, I guess I'll vote for that person.
2: Right.
1: You might get some of those.
2: Right.
1: But most people who are diligent, you know, and trying to find out information, no, you're not going to be swayed by endorsement by a paper or someone.
2: The Ford Research and Engineering team celebrating a major milestone. We'll talk about that coming up next. The JR Morning.
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13: Still have that closure of Greenfield in both directions between Fenkel and Puritan due to an accident. Construction-wise, the eastbound 8-mile service drive at the Lodge left lane is closed there till tomorrow. Right lane is closed on northbound 75 after 4th Street until Friday. The northbound 75 on-ramp to Gibraltar Road also closed until Friday. Now, WJR Weather First from the Weather Channel. Here's your forecast.
14: Right, rain chances going up as we get into the new month on Thursday, and maybe a bit of a tropical connection there. It's kind of leftover remnant moisture from Hurricane Polo, which went into the Baja of California yesterday, and some Gulf moisture coming on in. So those raincoats and the umbrellas, you'll need them. Areas of fog this morning, no rain today, sunshine 75. Tonight, clouds coming back upper 50s, outside the city be a little bit cooler, and a chance of showers tomorrow afternoon. 75 degrees. I think a better chance, though, as we go on through tomorrow night and Thursday. 78 on Thursday. More showers Friday. From the Weather Channel, I'm meteorologist Ray Stajikon, 760 WJR, where Michigan comes to talk.
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0: 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Let's talk about it with Cynthia Flanagan, the Henry Ford Technical Fellow. She was the chair of the Ford Research and Advanced Engineering team and joins us this morning. Cynthia, it's good to have you.
1: It's great to be here. Thank you very much.
0: Talk about what this milestone means, considering the role that this group has had on the industry at large for so long.
1: Well, first, we are really excited to really recognize the past history and also the future innovations that are coming in the pipeline. We have spent the last 75 years as a company within our organization, which is called Research and Advanced Engineering, and where we have been innovating and democratizing technologies at scale. And the roots go back to 1951 when Ford introduced the Scientific Research Lab, for those in the area might be familiar with it. And over this time, over the last several decades, we've really focused on working on bold engineering ideas and leading those into technological innovations for our customers. So whether it's cleaner or safe or more sustainable products or more efficient, really kind of focused on the innovations that matter to our customers.
2: And Cynthia, I know your team has worked on everything from, you know, cleaner powertrains to that in-car technology in the Lincolns, you know. So how do you decide which ideas are worth, you know, really a long time, years of research?
1: Well, we really focused on the customer. I mean, that's really where we put our main focus. And in doing that, we're looking at how do we tackle the largest challenges that we have, whether it's today's customer or even future customers. And so we've really kind of thinking about how do we feed that technology pipeline of products and processes and making sure that we're developing new technologies, platforms, and experiences for our customers. And we go through what I would say a very rigorous process to vet and also to challenge ourselves to keep doing more.
0: So then how do you approach the next 75 years? Because something tells me that these next 75 are going to be a completely different world than what we experienced the last 75.
1: Sure, absolutely. And I think that's the part that I'm so excited by is the team. It's the team behind this that we have from really great engineers, technicians, our partners within the company and externally. So we partner with government, our suppliers, and other industry partners to really lean forward on the next mobility challenges. And like I said, really focusing on what we think the customer will need.
2: And you know, Ford's research leader says that speed is now the priority. And I know during the pandemic, Ford, you guys moved from a respirator sketch to a prototype in about a week. So what did that experience, you know, teach the team about moving fast?
1: Oh, absolutely. So during the time of COVID, we had a project called Project Apollo, and we were really honored to be part of that. And so not only having quality products, but the speeds, like you already iterated. And what it really taught us is if we collaborate and work, again, within the company, but also with our partners, it's amazing what we can accomplish together. And that was a great example of a demonstration.
0: Cynthia Flanagan, we appreciate your time. Congratulations. Here's to another wonderful 75 years.
2: Yes.
1: And thank you. Yeah, we're really looking forward to it. Thank you so much.
0: You got it. That's Cynthia Flanagan at Ford. Very cool.
2: Wow. I mean, and now it's all about speed because these Chinese automakers are moving fast too. Chris, sure. And you gotta really innovate and try to keep up with the technology and all of that. And so, yeah.
0: Scott Harris addressed the media yesterday. He said he does not regret trading Tarek Skubal and Casey Mize at the deadline, but he does regret not building enough depth for this team to sustain, injuries and injury concerns. They were 6-22 in May, and that dropped them 16 games below 500. They were never able to get out of that. Mm-hmm. It was the roster building around Skubal and Mize that he says he regrets more than actually trading them at the deadline.
2: Well, we got work to do.
0: They got a lot of work to do.
2: Yeah,
0: they got a lot of work to do. you need pitchers. You're going to need arms.
2: Yes.
0: It looks like they've got some young guys in the system. Mm-hmm. Okay, great.
2: Got to develop them, get them ready.
0: I'd still like a veteran bat somewhere in this lineup.
2: Mm-hmm. Agreed.
0: Because I'm not so sure, and Jason, maybe you can correct me if I'm wrong, I'm not so sure that we can lean on guys like Spencer Torkelson. I don't think he can be that constant that we'd like
2: that
0: him
2: we'd
0: to
2: like
0: be.
2: Him to be.
0: Or that we can expect him to be.
2: Mm-hmm.
0: So, young guys, that's nice. I'd like a little veteran leadership in there. A couple of arms. That's it.
2: And mix it all up and put it in a bowl. And
0: that's it.
2: Cook it.
0: Exactly. And by the way, if you want to win a luxury vacation for you and your family, we've got an opportunity for you to do that coming up in the 7 o'clock hour here on JR Morning.
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7: A very real meeting about artificial intelligence. I'm Dave Anthony, Fox News. At the White House, President Trump will have lunch with House Speaker Mike Johnson and AI industry leaders amid worry AI could go out of control, prompting calls for more regulations the president has pushed back on.
8: As OpenAI says it's canceling the release of its latest model over safety concerns, the company's head of safety systems writes this model called GPT 6.1 Astra, quote, didn't quite meet the bar in terms of staying within scope and authorization and how it communicates back to the user about this type of work it's done. Over the past few months, stories have emerged of AI agents escaping their test environments to hack external systems.
7: Fox's Rich Rich Hedson. This morning, the president posted on Truth Social a Senate bill that passed with Republican and Democrat support. 7722 is a really big deal and will save college sports, setting standards on NIL payments for student athletes and transfers. The president is also optimistic about the Iran conflict. Fox's Jared Halpern's at the White House.
9: U.S. and Iranian negotiators are continuing to talk through mediators. Speaking to reporters in the Oval Office, President Trump says Iran will never develop a nuclear weapon.
10: As soon as that war ends, inflation's going to be eradicated totally.
9: The president says gas prices will also fall, though he has suggested that may not happen until after the midterm elections.
7: Well, those are 5 weeks away, and the price of regular gas and diesel both down 2 cents today. There's a hearing today in the Lindsey Clancy murder case in Massachusetts, weeks after a mistrial. The holdout juror, who Clancy's lawyer wants investigated for misconduct, Michael Desronville, tells Fox's Hannity the focus should be on the three children Clancy killed.
11: The ones that can't speak for themselves, the ones that can't defend themselves, and the one that can't fight the battles.
7: Desronville refused to go along with the other jurors to find Clancy not guilty by reason of insanity. 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
14: We still have that closure of Greenfield in both directions between Fankel and Puritan due to an accident. Westbound 94 New Haven Road crashes off to the right shoulder. Traffic slow from 26 Mile. Southbound 275 between 7 Mile and M14. We still have slow traffic there. Now, WJR Weather First from the Weather Channel. Another beautiful day in store. Lots of sunshine again with a high of 76. Right now, it's 54. Clouds tonight and a low of 57. Cloudy tomorrow, high of 75. I'm Renee Vitale, WJR, Traffic and Weather First.
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1: Jamie's in here lip syncing, man.
2: Oh my God, we're back again.
3: Yay!
2: Thank you, Jason.
3: Hi, Jamie. Anytime. Good morning. How are we doing?
2: Good. How are you?
3: Nice to see you in the flesh.
1: Yes.
2: Nice to be seen.
3: Yeah.
2: That's what I said a lot yesterday.
1: Sure.
3: We were out at the golf outing yesterday, benefiting breast cancer.
1: Yes.
3: It was awesome. Awesome.
2: Yeah. Hot Pink Helpers.
3: Just to hear all the stories. And
1: what a fabulous group they are, too. Hot Pink Helpers, man. What they do and how they help those who are going through, you know, cancer, breast cancer and the chemo and all that. And a lot of times you don't get a chance to really, you know, deal with yourself. You got financial issues that are pressing on you as well. And they help with those financial issues so you can concentrate on healing yourself.
2: I don't know how much they raised, but I know they were looking for a big number.
3: Yeah,
2: yes. We should update that.
3: Yes. We should update that. They were looking for about $500,000 yesterday.
1: Yes, that's right. That's what they told us, yeah.
3: We did our part in our foursome to give back.
1: How'd you do?
2: To give a lot of putts back, you mean?
3: Well, we definitely gave a lot of putts back, but to financially help out the organization. So we did our job. Coming up at 7:19, Jonathan Oosting will join the show. Bridge Michigan fact-checking Michigan candidates and their proposals, where they stand on a number of important issues. We'll talk about that coming up at 7:19, but more to talk about.
1: Community members in Canton are demanding accountability after a loaded, holstered weapon was found inside a toddler's backpack at a local daycare. School officials say staff quickly intervened yesterday after the child pulled the weapon out. No injuries were reported, and the family has since been disenrolled. Police confirmed that one of the toddler's parents, who is an officer with the department, has been arrested. The investigation is still ongoing. Detroit police still searching for a suspect in Sunday morning shooting on Press Street on the city's west side. And the Detroit neighbor is questioning police response times after the mass shooting left 3 people dead, 4 others injured. The neighbor says he called police the day before the shooting at an illicit after-hours spot on Press, warning dispatchers that brawls and death threats were about to escalate to violence. According to the neighbor, officers drove by without stopping. Casino payments that help fund Michigan's Economic Development Agency plunging. Several Native American tribes have stopped sharing revenue with the state, arguing that expanded gambling violates their casino agreements. President Trump is denying a report that he offered Iran sanctions relief and access to frozen funds during talks to end the war. Axios cites U.S. officials who say those steps could be offered in exchange for concessions on Iran's nuclear program. The president says he did not discuss selling American weapons to China's President Xi Jinping, contradicting an account from his own ambassador. Ambassador David Perdue said Sunday that Trump had asked Xi whether he wanted to buy U.S. arms. Asked about it yesterday, the president said, never heard about that one. He says maybe I said I was going to sell it to Taiwan, but not China. And Jalen Duren's contract standoff dominated Pistons media day. Team president Trajan Langton says Detroit still expects Duren back, but the two sides have not reached a deal. Duren has until Thursday to accept a one-year, $9.6 million qualifying offer. He cannot attend training camp until he signs. Langton says the Pistons will welcome him back, whether he signs for 1 year or longer.
3: Hope they welcome him back. Whatever it is.
2: This whole thing is super awkward.
1: It really is.
3: $200 million deal they offered him. And he's so far said
2: no. Scoffing at it. He says he feels disrespected. And Jeff Rieger did the Lord's work in asking Trajan Langdon the hard questions yesterday. He was just like, well, if he doesn't want to be here, why won't you entertain trading him? And he was like, I'm not going to talk to you about that. It's a little contentious.
1: Well, you got to ask the question.
2: Yeah,
1: I mean, you got to ask.
3: He is an important piece to this team as we stand here today.
1: Sure.
2: And but if he doesn't want to be here,
3: well, I mean, for
2: what
3: sure.
2: kind of production
3: player.
2: Are you
3: it's
2: get?
3: The, it's right. the uncertainty right. with exactly. his status now that's a problem. Also, ChatGPT is holding back on releasing the new AI model, GPT 6.1 Astra. It was expected to be launched in October, and they are citing safety concerns. So there, as a reason for holding it
1: back.
3: They
1: talked about slowing down, and I guess that's what they're trying to do. That was, that looks like.
3: Yeah. Yeah. They're saying that they need to pump the brakes on it.
1: Mm-hmm.
2: And I doubt that they're self-checking themselves. I bet there's some glitch or something they have to fix.
3: It could be.
2: There's no way they're like, well, we're worried about safety.
3: I mean, I would agree, but they're the ones out there beating that drum.
1: Drum, right.
3: They're the ones out there that are, well,
1: we,
3: you know, they're the one doing media interviews being like, well, this is getting a little dangerous here. And it's almost like they want the government to do something. Like, they don't want to do it themselves.
1: No.
3: They want this oversight or the regulations or the red tape to come from somebody else and not them.
1: Yeah, gets them off the hook.
3: They can at least shift blame then. So if all of a sudden their systems get throttled, then they just have to go, well, the government did it. We didn't do it. We had no role in this. It was them. But the question on if these companies are moving too quickly, this just continues to throw fuel onto that fire.
1: Yeah.
2: Yeah, the discussion continues for sure because nothing's happened.
3: No, nothing's happened. Coming up on the other side, fact-checking proposals from those running for office here in the state of Michigan. We'll talk to Jonathan Oosting. But first, at 7:12, time for WJR's Business Beat, brought to you by Shelving.com. We rock your world. Here's Jeff Sloan, the founder and CEO of Startup Nation, to spotlight the entrepreneurial tech and startup community on WJR.
4: Good morning. As reported in the Wall Street Journal this past Friday, there's a day coming soon when consumer shopping will be driven in part, at least, if not significantly, ultimately by AI bots that will do the shopping for us. They'll do the purchase research, they'll hold a virtual credit card, which will charge to your personal account when purchases are made by the bots, and they'll even check with you before making a specific purchase to seek your approval in advance. Think it's tough coming to terms with allowing your teenage kid to have purchasing power? Well, get ready. Soon, it'll be bots spending our hard-earned dollars for us. MasterCard just rolled out an artificial intelligence payment option Thursday for everyday purchases through a partnership with the startup Alchemy, which provides for the so-called agentic system to allow a virtual credit card to be issued to a person's AI bot. Now, of course, the authority will carry set restrictions, such as a cap on how much can be spent, on what types of products, and within whatever other constraints you create. The bot can then buy things on its own without consulting with a credit card holder or first seeking permission before making a specific purchase. Now, aside from the novelty and perhaps even concerns that relate to agentic commerce and making our personal accounts available to bots to do spending on our behalf, there are positives, of course. Rather than you having to personally take time to research and execute purchases, your shopping bot will find the best purchase options, find the best prices, and have your purchases delivered right to you once made by the bot. Now, certainly that offers a lot of efficiency, which can free up time so you can spend your time focused on other things. But it is a complex system that raises a host of questions about customer protections, fraud risks, etc., that need to be addressed before it gets widespread adoption. MasterCard's Chief Product Officer Jorn Lambert said this about agentic commerce. He says, "The agentic commerce era is about to reach its ultimate manifestation, and retail and payment executives are preparing for a new era of shopping bots that drives purchases. We believe it's not if, it's about when and how quickly. Nothing happens overnight, to be sure, but it's going to happen." There you have it. Agentic commerce, soon to be facilitating bots spending on purchases they make on our behalf. I'm Jeff Sloan, founder and CEO of StartupNation.com, and that's today's Business Beat on the Great Voice of the Great Lakes, WJR.
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12: We still have that closure of Greenfield in both directions this morning between Fankel and Puritan due to an accident. Westbound 94 New Haven Road crash off to both shoulders. Traffic slow from 26 Mile. Westbound 696 after Mound, accident off to the left shoulder there. And slow travel on southbound 275 between 7 Mile and M14. Now, WJR Weather First from the Weather Channel. Here's your forecast.
13: All right, one more dry day, maybe two, before we start getting the wet weather back with a little bit of a connection from the tropics. Polo making the landfall over in the Baja of California yesterday, or last night. And some moisture from the Gulf coming in. Either way, we've got some showers in the forecast. Today looking good, though. Maybe some fog early this afternoon. Sunny, 75. More clouds later tonight, upper 50s. Might be a late-day shower tomorrow, 75. But a better chance of showers tomorrow night into Thursday and Friday. From the Weather Channel, I'm meteorologist Ray Stajic, 760 WJR, where Michigan comes to talk.
14: 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Where are interest rates headed? We'll try to pry that out of them. In Focus, next time.

0: But one of the most important things when you head to the polls, when you cast your absentee ballot, is that you are informed about what these candidates are thinking.
1: Mm-hmm.
0: Those that are running in November, those that want high-profile jobs, anything from the governor, U.S. Senate seat, to even state seats. It's important to know where they stand on important issues and how that's going to impact your life. And I don't know if you've heard this before, but sometimes politicians lie.
1: What?
0: Sometimes they say things that will only help them get elected, and they may not actually be a staunch policy decision.
2: Even the super PACs who make the ads.
0: Oh, sure.
2: Correct.
0: They tend to fabricate things from time to time. And so it creates this cloud of confusion on what actually, where these candidates stand on major policy issues and how that's going to impact you. Well, Bridge Michigan is fact-checking the proposals that these candidates have put out, where their policy ideologically stands and how that may impact your life. Let's talk about it with Jonathan Oosting, the deputy editor at Bridge Magazine. Jonathan, good morning. Good to have you back.
3: Hey, good morning. Thanks for having me.
0: So why did you feel it was important to go down this path to make sure that we were putting a check on what these candidates are saying?
3: Well, you know, we knew, especially with the U.S. Senate race, that this was going to be one of the most closely watched races in the country, and therefore one of the most, featuring the most heavy spending by outside groups. So we knew a ton of money was going to be pouring into the state to amplify claims, and we, as part of our mission at Bridge, want to bring facts to any discussion. And thought really diving into fact checks this cycle in particular would really be a great service for our readers and for the general public.
1: And, you know, speaking of that Senate campaign, I know Abdul El-Sayed called Rogers a pharma lobbyist, you know, and of course Rogers disputes that. What does Rogers' record show about his connections to the industry, and what does that label leave out?
3: Yeah, so with Rogers in the pharmaceutical industry, I mean, it's important to note he hasn't been in Congress for, you know, over a decade now. So all this stuff is sort of ancient history in the fast-moving world of politics. But as a U.S. representative in Congress previously, Mike Rogers did have ties to the pharmaceutical industry in terms of donors who supported him. But also he was a pretty fierce advocate, you know, on the front lines of pushing for pain relief, access to pain relief medication, which, we know now led the way to the opiate crisis. He advocated for opioids to be more accessible. This was a long time ago, before maybe we knew all the risks associated with them.
1: Mm-hmm.
3: But he certainly does have that record. We wrote about it 2 years ago when he ran for the U.S. Senate as well against Alyssa Sotkin. And it's come up again this election cycle.
2: What about Abdul El-Sayed and his idea for Medicare for all? Would that mean higher costs for us?
3: Certainly it would mean higher costs for the federal government. Right. The idea of Medicare for all is a program where everyone is automatically insured in a universal health care system, similar to Medicare as we know it today. And that would entail huge costs. Absolutely. How a lot of candidates who support this aren't saying exactly how they'll pay for it, right? Abdul El-Sayed says he does want to raise taxes on the rich. A lot of independent analysis suggests that would not be enough money to pay for a universal healthcare system, meaning some middle class or even lower class taxes might be required. El-Sayed isn't saying explicitly how he would pay for it, but he, other advocates, and some research suggests overall, you'd pay more in taxes, but you wouldn't pay health insurance premiums anymore. You wouldn't pay co-pays. And there's some research suggesting that could be, more like a wash or even some long-term savings in the overall healthcare system. But it's inconclusive, and it's really hard to say. The devil will be in the details if and when Congress were to actually craft a plan like this. How it would be paid for, and what sort of coverage would be available, how much negotiating power the federal government would have to try and drive down costs with hospital systems. But certainly it would be a very expensive endeavor.
0: Yeah, one of the things that that you're citing in the piece on Bridge, Michigan is the Urban Institute said that in 2020, Medicare for All would cost about $34 trillion. The same Urban Institute saying that now, due to inflation, that would be potentially double. So you're looking at maybe $68 trillion for Medicare for All. One of the other things is private insurance, for example. That's been one of the claims that Rogers has made against El Sayed, is eliminating the private insurance. Again, that goes towards the Medicare for All issue. Do you find that on this issue in particular, there's been some transparency?
3: Well, El Sayed has definitely sort of shifted his rhetoric on the issue of private insurance. You know, he has said in the past, you know, he's got an extensive record of podcasts and media appearances. He has said in the past that Medicare for All would eliminate private insurance. What he is now saying is he does not necessarily think it's necessary to eliminate private insurance. You know, if you want to go out of pocket and pay your own way, you should be allowed to, or unions that negotiate, you know, healthcare benefits with their employers should, you know, union workers should be allowed to keep those plans. But he argues that the goal is to essentially make that unnecessary. Like, if you're automatically enrolled in a universal healthcare system that works and is affordable, aka free, folks might not actually ever want to go out and buy private health insurance. So, you know, as far as the strict facts here, Rogers is saying El Sayed would eliminate private insurance. El Sayed isn't exactly saying that, but he does kind of say that's the end goal.
1: And Jonathan, quickly, where can voters find Bridge, Michigan's fact checks before they cast that ballot?
3: Yeah, the best place to do it is actually our voter guide. So if you go to bridgemi.com/2026-Michigan-voter-guide. You'll find all of them in one location, as well as other information about where candidates stand on issues, who the candidates are, how to register, and all that jazz. But also, you know, we're still putting this out a few times a week at least. So return to bridgemi.com, and you'll likely find one near the top of the page.
0: Very good. Jonathan Oosting, we appreciate your time as always. Thank you.
3: Thank you.
0: You know, then he brought up a point about Abdul El-Sayed on the podcast and things that he's done in the past.
1: Yeah.
0: I think we're going to get to the point where everybody's going to have so many, they're going to have such a big social media footprint that everybody's going to point to something they've said in the past, and it's going to be used in their future campaigns.
2: I agree, because that comment was from 15 years ago.
0: Right.
1: Yes.
0: Take a break. More next.
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7: News, I'm Gianna Delosi. Top tech executives are heading to the White House today to talk about the future of AI as the Trump administration launches a new AI tool designed to make the federal government easier to navigate.
8: President Trump and House Speaker Mike Johnson are expected to meet for lunch with Meta CEO Mark Zuckerberg, OpenAI President Greg Brockman, NVIDIA CEO Jensen Huang, Anthropic CEO Dario Amodei, among other tech leaders, as OpenAI says it's canceling the release of its latest model over safety concerns.
7: It's Fox's Rich Edson. Lindsey Clancy going to be back in court this morning for the first time since her triple murder trial ended with a deadlocked jury.
9: We're expected to learn how her case will proceed, including an expected announcement from the Plymouth County DA's office about retrying the case, and if they decide to do that, what charges they plan on pursuing.
7: It's Fox's Nate Foy in Plymouth, Massachusetts. 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
12: Still have that closure in Detroit of Greenfield in both directions between Finkel and Puritan due to an accident. Westbound 696 after Mound, crash off to the left shoulder. Westbound 94 New Haven Road, an accident there is clear. Traffic still slow from 26 Mile. Also seeing heavy travel this morning on southbound 275 between 6 Mile and M14. Now, WJR weather first from the Weather Channel. Lots of sunshine again today with a high of 76. Right now, it's 53. Clouds tonight in a low of 57, cloudy tomorrow, high of 75. I'm Renee Vitale, WJR, Traffic and Weather First.
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7: 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Lindsey Clancy is back in court today. She'll be back in court for a hearing that could decide whether or not she will face a second trial in the killings of her three children. It'll be the first time she's back since that trial ended September 4th.
8: Well, I mean, you know, I knew that either they were going to have another trial or there was going to be some type of plea deal. So I guess we still don't know exactly. I mean, it still could be a plea, right? It's, you know, that she's going to be back in court and they're going to determine what's going to happen.
7: They're going to decide if they're going to hear this case again.
8: But yeah, and it could still decide that, but then it could also still be a plea as well if they work out something before she goes back to trial, if that's what they determine that they want to do, take her back to trial.
9: We talked to Todd Flood about this. He's like, they're going to retry this case. It's too famous. Everyone knows about it, and he believes that it'll be retried.
8: I'm wondering, though, how do you pick an impartial jury now? I mean, it's everywhere. I mean, even if you ask for a change of venue, you know, everybody knows about this case and it's all over the place. You got the juror who's on TV, other jurors who talked about the one holdout. I mean, it's everywhere. So how do you pick that impartial jury?
7: No, it's tough.
9: I don't know. They're going to ask a lot of questions.
8: Yes.
9: The
8: yeah.
9: pool
8: yes.
9: of people.
8: Yes.
7: Yeah. And one of the things that Todd Flood said at the time that we talked to him was, you know, now it benefits the prosecution because they figured out what they need to do differently.
9: Mm-hmm.
7: It's almost like in that first drive of a football game when you've got everything scripted out and it doesn't work. You got to figure out a way to score touchdowns still.
8: Mm-hmm, mm-hmm.
7: So it's almost like, all right, we felt it out and now we know what we need to do. And the defense team.

0: saying, we're ready too.
1: Exactly. Exactly.
0: And the holdout juror in this case has spoken out. Michael Desronville, here's what he had to say about the support that he's felt.
2: Your prayers, your emotional support, your psychological support is a tremendous to my heart that I feel, that I sense, that I know. I do want to thank you from the bottom of my heart.
3: I have a question. Mm-hmm. What is the value in knowing who the jurors are? Like, I think it should always be sealed because then more people would be willing to go on these trials mm-hmm. and you wouldn't have like the death threats and everything when people don't agree with you mm-hmm. and like going on whatever news doesn't matter.
0: Yep.
3: I'd like, why? Why I is agree. It public?
1: Right.
0: And because it just feels like it's attention grabbing. It feels like somebody's capitalizing on this. I've always felt that way. With these jurors. I mean, the jurors that came out.
3: I just
0: that
3: don't were know part the benefit of it.
1: Yeah.
0: That were part of the majority mm-hmm. that were coming out and they felt like they had to plead their case and why they felt this way and put the blame on this holdout juror.
1: No, I would want to be anonymous. I wouldn't want to, you know.
0: You don't
1: want to
0: write the book?
1: Mm-mm, nope. Don't want to write the book. Don't want anybody coming to me, you know, picketing and, you know, protesting outside my house. I don't want to do that.
0: An important story. The FBI is investigating a confirmed cybersecurity incident after a cyber criminal group claimed it compromised the agency's FBIjobs.gov employment website. And the cyber criminal group accessed personal identifiable information belonging to FBI employees. The FBI says investigators are trying to figure out exactly how the breach happened. They don't know if it happened within the FBI systems or if a third-party vendor that supports the employment portal was the open door there, and they're working to see if there's any risk, further risk there.
3: Apparently, it's by this group called Shiny Hunters, and the idea here is the FBI put a threat advisory against the group earlier this year, and maybe they were like, well, okay, let me show you guys. Mm-hmm. And so they went to FBIjobs.gov and stole 2 to 3 terabytes of data, which is FBI employees, applicants, their personal information, their addresses. It's scary, especially for the FBI employees.
0: Yeah, it is a significant breach.
3: I'm laughing at these window washers coming up the window.
0: Oh, yeah.
1: Oh, yeah.
3: Hey, guys, good morning.
0: Yes. This has been happening for some time. Yes. Yeah, I don't know how they do that
3: job.
0: I don't
3: either.
0: Squirrel, I don't know how they do that job.
1: I don't
0: either. It's crazy. We're way up here in the Fisher Building, and they're up here cleaning windows.
1: Yeah, but, you know, Shiny Hunters said that, you know, the hack was a marketing campaign and say that they never intended to publicly leak the data. They didn't mean to. It was a mistake.
3: Well, they're saying they didn't want to put it out to the public, but they want to tell the FBI they have it.
1: Exactly. Yeah. They want the FBI to know.
0: Yeah. I mean, the problem is then what is safe then?
1: Yeah, when you hack the FBI.
0: What's safe?
1: Yeah.
0: If you're able to hack the Federal Bureau of Investigations, what's off limits?
3: I think that there's always a situation when you're using these internet sources for your information that this is a problem. Like, hospitals have been attacked.
0: Mm-hmm. Absolutely. Mm-hmm. I mean, we've seen these cyber attacks all over the place. And I mean, I guess at the end of the day, this isn't, we're not going to be able to stop all of these attacks. And now with artificial intelligence, it's going to be easier.
1: It might be easier
0: for bad actors who get their hands on it to carry out these attacks.
1: Yeah. And if you get stopped one way, you use AI and tell you how to get around another way.
0: Yeah, but it's also the brazenness of it. Like, it's one thing to hack somebody's bank account, right? If you get somebody's personal information, that stinks. It's happened to me a lot actually recently. Ooh. But it pales in comparison to a group of cyber criminals accessing sensitive data from the FBI.
3: I don't think it pales. I think it's all important.
0: It's all
3: stuff.
0: Bad. No, it is.
3: Yeah,
0: it's
3: and
0: all
3: so
0: bad.
3: It affects you personally.
0: Sure.
3: Deeply. Just like it does these FBI agents.
0: Yeah, but I mean, for certain. My concern is if you can hack the FBI, you can pretty much hack anything.
3: Yes.
0: And that's
3: that
0: scary.
3: Can be
1: and
3: true.
1: And that's the scary part, yeah.
0: Because you would think it would be ironclad, that it would be a vault that you can't get in. And yet here we are. I mean, we've seen it in the military. We've seen it all over the place. But these are supposed to be some very button tight institutions, and yet folks are still getting in. Coming up on the other side, it is a WJR Cares Day, and we're talking to our friends at Forgotten Harvest. It's coming up on JR Morning.
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12: Still have that closure in Detroit of Greenfield Road in both directions between Finkel and Puritan due to an accident. Southfield Freeway southbound before Rotunda crashed there, causing backups to Ford Road. Accident off to the left shoulder of westbound 696 after Mound. On the eastbound 696 off-ramp to the Lodge, we have a crash off to the right shoulder. Slow travel on eastbound 94 between Hagerty and 275. Same with southbound 275 between 6 Mile and M14. Now, WJR weather first. From the Weather Channel, here's your forecast.
13: Another dry day today, and then we're going to wrap up the month tomorrow with clouds increasing. I really think the rain chances will start going up tomorrow night to Thursday and Friday. Sunshine continuing as we go through today after some morning fog. 75 should do it. Upper 50s tonight with more clouds towards sunrise. Tomorrow, cloudy, 75, maybe a late shower, but the rain chances going up tomorrow night, Thursday, and Friday with scattered areas of showers around. From the Weather Channel, I'm meteorologist Ray Stachyk on 760 WJR, where Michigan comes to talk.
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0: Well, September is Hunger Action Month. It's a nationwide effort to raise awareness about hunger in our country and inspire communities to take action. And we know that no community takes action quite like Detroit, Metro Detroit. And it's a WJR Cares Day here at the station. And we have always partnered with the good folks at Forgotten Harvest and how we can help them fight hunger during Hunger Action Month. Let's talk to Sheila Marshall, the COO of Forgotten Harvest. Sheila, good morning. It's great to have you.
1: Good morning. It's great to be here. Thank you for caring about the community and allowing us the opportunity to share information about how everyone can be involved and help.
0: Well, it's hard not to care when there are still thousands and thousands of children and families and elderly folks who are still facing food insecurity every day, and that's something that you aim to address at Forgotten Harvest.
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3: That was going to be my question about just, you know, a dollar goes so far for the way you guys do things and how it helps people, more so than like a regular person with a dollar. Explain that.
1: Absolutely. Every $10 helps us to purchase $30 meals. That's a tremendous buying power. And so every dollar matters, every $10 matters, because we multiply that and we have great relationships with retailers and wholesalers and others who help us to do the job that we do, which is to get food into the community.
0: So today and tomorrow will go towards that $30,000 match. So any donation that you get from folks today doubles? Correct?
1: Absolutely.
0: So that that goes a long way. We know firsthand the good work that you do this year. We were out there with you guys packing boxes. It is a well-oiled machine at Forgotten Harvest.
3: Mm-hmm. Yes. You do what you're told when you get there.
0: Absolutely.
3: Get the work done.
2: Yes.
1: We do it with a smile, though.
3: Yes, absolutely. I just meant like you, we just listen to you and you guys have, you know, the ideas and the system of how to get this done.
1: Well, thank you. There's just such a passion. You can't help it when you walk in the door. And once you hear and understand the mission and what it is we're trying to accomplish, you just can't help yourself but to get into the mode and to just make things happen. We even had our board of directors helping us with packing boxes last week. It was a tremendous effort, and they're pretty efficient, by the way.
2: And once again, Sheila, I mean, if someone wants to help and they can't donate money, they can. There's some other opportunities that you can volunteer or do some other things, right?
1: We even have a farm volunteer opportunity. Our farm is in Fenton, and it's harvest time, and we have beautiful crops that we're growing for the community, and we have volunteer opportunities at our farm and also at our distribution place at 15,000 West 8 Mile Road in Oak Park. You can go to www.forgottenharvest.org, and all of those opportunities are there. Whether you need food, we encourage you to reach out. If you want to volunteer, you can also reach out. And if you're able to help us multiply what we're doing by donating 10, 20, whatever you have available. We will take that and we will do great things with it for the community.
0: Well, we appreciate you, Sheila Marshall. Thank you so much. And again, it's ForgottenHarvest.org. You can make your gift today. You can volunteer. Certainly would recommend volunteering, but anything that you can give certainly goes a little extra today. Sheila Marshall, we appreciate your time. Thank you so much.
1: We are honored. Thank you so much for having us.
2: They do good work, man. They do. But just like Jamie said, boy, it's a well-oiled machine.
3: I know.
2: Man.
3: This group stands over here. Yeah. This group stands over here. You're going to go this. You're going to put your gloves on.
2: That's it.
3: Yeah.
2: Yeah.
3: It really is.
0: And you take your marching orders.
2: Yes, you do.
0: If you're on whatever the canned product is.
3: I was in a different group than you guys.
2: Yeah.
3: I was doing the fresh produce. And we were like sifting through. If there was like an orange that didn't look right, it got tossed. And everything else went to the people who need it.
0: It's awesome.
2: It is.
0: And so if you can't give today, they're still in that match period.
2: Mm-hmm.
0: So your donation will be doubled.
2: Yeah.
0: Scott Harris spoke yesterday. Did you see that?
3: I sure did.
0: I said he doesn't regret trading Tarik Skubal or Casey Mize at the deadline, but he does regret not building enough depth for this team to withstand some injuries, which obviously in May was a huge problem for them.
3: We also regret that, Scott.
0: Agreed. What'd you make of that?
3: Well, I like taking accountability. The buck stops with him, and he said that like right off the bat. Appreciate that.
0: Mm-hmm.
3: But now we need a winning baseball team. It's been like, it's just so long, all these
2: teams. It's been a long time. Yeah, it's been a long time.
3: Well, over it.
2: We need some pitchers. We need some, you know.
0: Well, and it was just like watching JV go out there this weekend, right?
3: Which I loved. I thought I wasn't going to care. It was must-see JV for me when his daughter came out.
2: When his daughter came out and brought him out and took him off the mound.
0: Balling.
3: In. Loved it.
0: It was awesome. It was awesome. I thought that was very cool.
2: It was.
0: But it's, you know, they're going to need arms now. They're going to need, I'd love a veteran bat still somewhere in the lineup.
3: Well, that's what we were saying last offseason.
0: I know.
3: When it came to a bat.
0: I know.
3: And he didn't get it, so.
2: He's got some work to do.
0: Yeah, but let's do the work.
2: Yeah.
0: I'd like to not have another May at 6-22. That would be ideal.
3: I need a bat. I need a corner over at Ford Field. I need Jalen Duren to report. A
0: couple safeties at Ford Field.
3: I have a lot of needs when it comes to the sports team.
0: 8 o'clock hour coming up. Lots to talk about. How is AI being used for the airline industry? We'll talk about that. Get you caught up on the headlines. All that and more coming up on J.R. Morgan.
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12: Described by a White House official as a front door for the federal government, providing a one-stop shop to find information and resources currently spread over a maze of various agencies. Several tech executives are also expected at the event today, including NVIDIA CEO Jensen Huang. President Trump says his administration will not seek to slow down AI development or stifle its growth, amid concerns from some AI leaders that more regulation is needed.
11: That's Fox's Jared Halpern at the White House, where President Trump is optimistic about the Iran conflict as indirect talks continue after he rejected Iran's latest ceasefire offer that included demands the U.S. lift sanctions and a naval blockade.
13: We're going to win. As far as I'm concerned, it's going to be one way or the other. It's going to go pretty quickly.
11: The president also reacted to Britain setting free on bail five suspects in a suspected terror plot thwarted early Sunday at an airbase the U.S. operates that has been used for Iran missions.
13: I'm surprised that they released them. I wouldn't have done that.
11: Fox's Jonathan Savage reports from London.
14: Counter-terror detectives say they're investigating multiple lines of inquiry into events at RAF Fairford, including that a foreign country was in some way involved. The men remain under investigation with their movements and contact with others highly restricted. A cordon's in place around three vans found at the scene.
11: Four sailors are injured after what the U.S. Navy calls a mishap when a fighter jet was landing on an aircraft carrier off the Virginia coast. The pilots had to eject. They were successfully rescued. A state trooper is being mourned in Kentucky after Hayden Phillips was shot and killed at a highway traffic stop.
15: We have a wife that expected her husband to come home. We have three little boys who don't have a dad.
11: U.S. Attorney Kyle Baumgartner, the suspected gunman, was captured after a manhunt. It's a miserable morning on Mexico's Baja California Peninsula, taking a beating from Hurricane Polo. 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
18: On the Southfield Freeway southbound before Rotunda and accidents off to the right shoulder. Traffic slow from Ford Road. Westbound 696 after Mound, accident off to the left shoulder. Saw the crash on the eastbound 696 off-ramp to the Lodge southbound. That's off to the right shoulder. Westbound 94, 12-mile an accident there as well. Slow travel on eastbound 94 between Hagerty and 275. Same with southbound 275 between 7-mile and M14. Now, WJR Weather First from the Weather Channel. Lots of sunshine again today, a high of 76. Right now, it's 52. Clouds tonight and a low of 57. Cloudy tomorrow, high 75. I'm Renee Vitale, WJR, Traffic and Weather First.
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0: not just morning. It's a JR morning with Chris Remmer, Lloyd Jackson, and Jamie Edmonds on 760 WJR and on the WJR app, where Michigan comes to talk.
1: All right, welcome back. 8 o'clock hour. Good to be back in the studio. Yesterday was awesome to be out in Brighton.
2: Yes, sir.
1: For the Hot Pink Helpers golf outing. Jamie got to golf with Tom Izzo.
3: I did.
1: Yesterday. Did he chew you out?
3: No.
1: Okay.
3: He did not get in my face. None of that. No, it was actually quite sweet.
2: He didn't have a hoarse voice at the end?
3: He always has a hoarse voice. Yes. That's a yes. But he's great. He's a regular guy. I love him.
1: A regular guy. You do have a great story. We'll get to that at 8:35. Also, AI being used for travel. Interesting. Mm. We'll get to that coming up at 8:19. What else are we talking about this morning, Lloyd?
2: Community members in Canton are demanding accountability after a loaded holstered weapon was found inside a toddler's backpack at the local daycare. School officials say staff intervened yesterday after the child pulled the weapon out. No injuries were reported. Family has since been disenrolled. Police confirmed that one of the toddler's parents, who is an officer with the department, has been arrested. The investigation is ongoing. Detroit police still searching for a suspect in Sunday morning shooting on Press Street on the city's west side. And a Detroit neighbor is questioning police response times after the mass shooting left 3 people dead, 4 others injured. The neighbor says he called police the day before the September 26th shooting at an illicit after-hours spot, warning dispatchers that brawls, death threats were about to escalate to violence. According to the neighbor, officers drove by without stopping. Lindsey Clancy is back in the Massachusetts courtroom today as her legal team pushes a judge to dismiss her murder charges and find her not guilty following a mistrial. Clancy's attorneys argue prosecutors failed to prove she was legally sane when she strangled her 3 young children in January 2023 while suffering from severe postpartum psychosis. The defense is also demanding an investigation into the lone holdout juror who blocked the unanimous verdict, accusing him of misconduct. Prosecutors have not yet announced if they will seek a retrial, and it remains unclear whether the judge will rule on the defense motions today. The Senate has overwhelmingly passed a bipartisan bill creating a national framework for name, image, and likeness deals in college sports. Led by Senators Ted Cruz and Maria Cantwell, the Protect College Sports Act cleared the chamber 77-22. The legislation codifies athletes' compensation rights, caps eligibility at 5 years, and grants the NCAA and conferences a controversial antitrust exemption to enforce rules and tighten transfer limits. And Jalen Duren's contract standoff dominated Pistons media day. Team president Trajan Langdon says Detroit still expects Duren back, but the two sides have not reached a deal. And Duren has until Thursday to accept a 1-year, $9.6 million qualifying offer. He cannot attend training camp until he signs. Langdon says the Pistons will welcome him back, whether he signs for 1 year or longer.
1: Hmm. Okay.
3: I cannot get over the backpack story.
2: What, bringing the gun?
3: He pulls it out at daycare?
2: At daycare. It's in a holster.
3: Wasn't
2: still.
3: Someone like, hey, this backpack's a little heavy?
2: Maybe not. I guess not. Not until he pulls
1: a loaded holstered gun.
2: A loaded holstered gun. And at a daycare center.
1: Dad was a police officer.
2: Dad's a police officer. And is in custody.
3: So dad knows like the rules and how you're supposed to lock him up.
2: Of course he does.
3: It might have been a moment of, I don't know, you know, when parents make mistakes, but goodness gracious, this could have been terrible.
2: That's a bad mistake. Yeah, could have been much worse.
1: That's a bad mistake.
2: Yeah.
1: On the Jalen Duren front, I mean, I don't know. It feels like the organization is doing what they can to sign Jalen Duren to a long-term deal, but
2: he's not real happy with it. With the deal that they're offering.
3: I mean, he wants a max deal. He feels disrespected, but has anyone checked in on the playoffs from last year?
1: Right. I mean, right. Look, great year, all-star.
2: Yeah, sure.
1: All those things, wonderful. But, I mean, he was kind of a non-factor for most of that playoff.
2: Mm-hmm.
3: $200 million is a good offer.
2: That's nice.
1: I don't think you're going to go hungry.
2: No.
1: Here's the thing. That's easy for us to say, but when you're in that world, your time is finite as a professional athlete. And you risk injury, you risk all of these things that all of a sudden, if this is your only way to make money, if you get catastrophically injured, well, mm-hmm. your career's over, and now all of a sudden you're left with nothing. So I understand why they want these big max deals, but is anybody around the league looking at Jalen Duren as a max player?
3: Clearly not, because he went and he visited other teams and they chose and other people.
1: And how did that go?
2: Yeah.
1: So I think you would think that after he tested the waters there, that would be okay. I guess that's not where I'm at yet. How do I play better? How do I play harder? How do I get us to the playoffs and actually perform to get to that max deal? All those, I mean, I feel like it's a lot of runaround for a guy who's just not quite at that level yet.
2: Yeah.
1: $200 million is okay.
3: I mean, the argument is there that he's young, he's going to develop, he could be mm-hmm. really, really, really good. So these are the decisions that the Pistons and any team has to make. But at this point, the Pistons should hold firm because there's no other team offering Jalen Duren more money.
1: No. Lindsey Clancy, as you mentioned, is back in court today. I think 9 o'clock mm-hmm. she'll be in court. First time she's back since her trial ended earlier this month. That mistrial was there. It was 11-1 split. And now the prosecution has to decide whether or not they're going to retry. It seems like they will.
2: Yeah. At this point, I want to know how difficult it's going to be to find impartial jurors.
1: Difficult.
3: I think it's definitely going to be retried. There are three little kids who were murdered, and someone needs to... There should be responsibility for that. That's where I'm... They're not going to pick me for the jury.
1: I agree. I agree.
2: But it reminds me of something that happened here with the young lady who was stabbed downtown by the guy who had mental issues.
3: Right, Jacoya Wicks,
2: yes,
3: the victim.
2: Kim Worthy says, yeah, I'm charging him with first-degree premeditated murder. Now, they say he's got some mental issues, but he, you know, just because he got mental issues doesn't mean that he should
1: somebody
2: be
1: wasn't stabbed to death.
2: Right.
1: Yeah.
3: Right. Like, the laws of this country are don't murder, don't kill.
2: Yes.
3: And so, for me, it's she knew what she was doing, and she should stand trial. But that doesn't mean I don't believe women shouldn't be believed, that postpartum depression and psychosis isn't real.
2: Absolutely.
3: I just feel for these three kids.
1: Michael Desronville, who was that one holdout in that 11-1 split, has spoken out, and he said he feels the support after threats against his life post-trial.
4: Your prayers, your emotional support, your psychological support is a tremendous to my heart that I feel, that I sense, that I know. I do want to thank you from the bottom of my heart.
1: He also talked about where the focus should be.
4: The ones that can't speak for themselves, the ones that can't defend themselves, and the one that can't fight the battles. And those are Cora, Dawson, and Callan.
3: Mm. Agree.
1: Yeah.
2: Yeah, that's 100%.
1: Yeah. It's sad. This whole thing is sad.
3: Yeah, it's really sad. And it's weird to me that the husband and new wife went on 60 Minutes. I don't like that either.
2: That was a little...
3: No thanks.
2: Uh-huh.
1: An odd choice. All right, coming up next, how is AI being used for the travel industry? We'll talk about it coming up on JR Morning.
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13: On the Southfield Freeway southbound before Rotunda, and accidents off to the right shoulder. Stop and go traffic from Ford Road because of it. On the Jeffries eastbound at Beach Daily, we have a crash off to the left shoulder. Same story on westbound 696 after Mound. The eastbound 696 off-ramp to the Lodge southbound. Still have a crash shaking up the right shoulder there as well. Westbound 94, 12 mile in accident. Slow travel on eastbound 94 between Hagerty and 275. Also delays on southbound 275 between 7 mile and M14. Now, WJR Weather First from the Weather Channel. Here's your forecast.
2: All right, rain chances going up as we get into the new month on Thursday, and maybe a bit of a tropical connection there. It's kind of leftover remnant moisture from Hurricane Polo, which went into the Baja of California yesterday, and some Gulf moisture coming on in. So those raincoats and the umbrellas, you'll need them. Areas of fog this morning, no rain today. Sunshine, 75 tonight. Clouds coming back, upper 50s. Outside the city, be a little bit cooler. Had a chance of showers tomorrow afternoon, 75 degrees. I think a better chance, though, as we go on through tomorrow night and Thursday, 78 on Thursday. More showers Friday. From the Weather Channel, I'm meteorologist Ray Stajicon, 760 WJR, where Michigan comes to talk.
14: Coming up at 2 o'clock on JR Afternoon, do newspaper endorsements matter to your vote? The Free Press has endorsed Abdul El Sayed. The Detroit News has endorsed Mike Rogers. Two newspapers, two very different endorsements. Does it matter? We'll get into it. 2 o'clock, 760 WJR.

0: So airlines and different federal agencies are using more artificial intelligence, and many of you who love to travel may be wondering how that is going to impact your travels. Is it making flying more safer, or is there new risks that are involved here? David Fishman is the president of the Cadillac Travel Group, and he's talking about how AI can help predict delays or analyze weather or reduce congestion in helping you get from point A to point B. And David Fishman joins the show. David, good morning. It's good to have you.
1: Thank you for having me.
0: We understand you're on the other side of the world soaking it in Greece. Good on you.
1: I am on the other side of the pond. Yes, I am.
0: Very good. So let's talk a little bit about how this technology is being utilized, for example, in the airline industry. What are you seeing?
1: Well, in particular, what they just recently came out with, and it's in the Washington, D.C. airports, is that they're going to use AI for air traffic control. So they're using it to create greater efficiencies. Actually, I mean, it's interesting to obviously predictable for weathers and things, but they're using that all the time. But they can actually slow down planes, change their routings in the middle routings. They can actually, it seems like this, what they're saying is they potentially can take control of the planes, which is kind of interesting. Slow them down, reduce the fuel consumptions in certain conditions. Obviously look for places where they can speed up or make sure that there's no paths crossing each other, which always has always been something interesting because it was completely human element there. And as we mentioned, the weather detection seems to pick up quickly that maybe aren't translated to the air traffic control is also going to have an impact too, which would be big. And as we know, on the runways, sometimes we don't know who's looking at who, so that could protect people as well.
2: David, like, let's say a flight is canceled. Could AI get a stranded passenger on a new flight faster?
1: Well, they're going to know where planes are and where they'll be coming in quicker. So I think, yeah, it could speed things up in that fashion as well. You know, we can get to concerns, but absolutely. And also the fact that the workloads, sometimes if they're overloaded, the AI can take over and actually do mundane tasks more efficiently, more effectively, which will shorten delays and improve efficiencies there too and timing. So yeah, they'll know if a plane's going to be in and maybe it's closer and you know, they can redirect it so it comes in sooner. So those delays can be changed on those flights, and especially once again with the weather patterns as well.
3: Okay, so that's how it can help. How might it hinder?
1: Well, see, AI learns from information it receives. And that's been a big thing also itself with AI. So in the most recent information in this, it is what it uses the most frequent, is always grabbing that information as soon as it comes in. So that's kind of scary in the fashion where if that information is inaccurate or incomplete data, then you have a problem. And what is the availability? Also, the scary part is human judgment sometimes, or human beings being involved, are important. And if AI is off track, that's a big thing. And of course, the biggest concern will be cyber attacks. And system failures. If they're over reliance on AI over human beings, and there's a cyber attack, who knows, that could really, really be a huge problem in regards to planes could fly into each other. If it's being taken over by someone and attacking it, and you know, there's a constant thing, and I know for a fact with ChatGPT, with Claude, what we're finding is and hearing a lot is they're trying to hack in. And if they hack in, they get into all different types of systems, into different businesses, in this case, into our air traffic control situation, which could be very frightening.
0: Yeah, that's very scary. I'm curious to know if you've seen, are people planning full trips on artificial intelligence? Are they going to Claude or ChatGPT and just saying, hey, I want to go to Greece? Write me out an itinerary.
3: I do know a friend of mine uses it and says, like, make me an itinerary, right? Like, what are the hot things to do there?
1: No, absolutely. I mean, being in the business for as long as I have, it has a lot of positives. Once again, you'll back to the main couple of the main negatives is that AI not only will give you great information, but it's not always going to be an up-to-date information, but it's not always going to be the most accurate information. And then it could direct you to potentially do business with someone that is not who you think you're doing business with, because AI also is very good at copying things. It can copy me and you, our face, our voice, and everything. Right now, statistically, the travel and leisure is the largest industry in the world. What you also run in with that is it's also going to have the most fraud. So, for example, in the airline industry, online and travel and leisure last year, 36% of fraud was on airline tickets. You can AI it. You can look it up. The numbers blew my mind even. So last year, the travel and leisure part of travel online using AI or just itself, fraud was $25 billion last year online.
2: And, you know, David, let's say AI-supported decision contributed to a serious delay or maybe some type of safety incident. Who's accountable?
1: That's another problem. It's someone builds it. So does that make a human being accountable, or is AI accountable? And if AI is accountable, what does that mean? How do we correct that? Is it, who's ever creating the systems? Does it go back to some type of company that creates Claude and ChatGPT? Are they then liable for loss of life or things that could happen? Disasters? That's an excellent question that probably would go into the court system to find out who really is reliable, responsible when you say it's a computer causing the problem.
4: Mm-hmm. Mm. David Fishman, we appreciate your time and insight. Thank you.
1: Enjoy Greece.
2: Yeah, have a good time.
4: Yeah. We'll talk soon. Interesting.
2: It is. I mean, because my thing is, who's accountable? AI does something and, planes, running each other on the runway or something, some kind of delay. Who gets the blame?
4: Well, if it's the airlines using this technology, I would assume the airlines. They would assume that responsibility, just like if they're utilizing any sort of technology in their infrastructure. I would imagine it would fall on the airline shoulders.
3: I'm out. I don't want planes running into each other. And there are bad actors out there. Look at how the FBI was just hacked. So, why couldn't that get hacked?
4: It is. I will say it does intrigue me of planning an itinerary for a trip, though.
2: Yeah.
3: My friend does it.
4: I think you still got to do the legwork on the back end and booking everything and making sure everything's laid. You got to do all the check, the check and balances.
2: Like places to things to do.
4: But I'm going to Savannah, Georgia later this month or in October, middle of October for a wedding.
2: Uh-huh.
4: I'm going to ChatGPT and go, what are some great spots in Savannah?
2: Yeah, absolutely.
3: That's helpful.
4: I think that is helpful.
2: Mm-hmm.
4: Instead of just going to Google and be like, restaurants in Savannah, Georgia. I think I'll get more refined results. Jamie golfing with the goat yesterday. She's got stories. It's next.
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11: Fox News, I'm CJ Papa. The British military facility about 100 miles west of London, used by the United States, the scene of a potential terror plot. Secretary of State Marco Rubio telling Fox's Hannity that a foreign actor was involved, adding,
12: I know a lot of people are disturbed by the news that some of these people have been released on bail as a result. Some of the people are being investigated, and obviously we're engaging with them on all of that.
11: President Trump says he has no knowledge of a possible weapons deal between the U.S. and the world's other superpower.
13: To China?
14: To China.
13: You mean to Taiwan?
14: No, to China. That's what he said.
13: I never heard of that one. I'm going to have to ask.
11: Contradicting what the U.S. ambassador to China, David Perdue, told Fox News Sunday. Russia's envoy had a constructive meeting with U.S. officials on peacefully resolving the war in Ukraine. That from a U.S. official. 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
17: We have a few problems slowing you down on the roads on the Southfield Freeway southbound before Rotunda. Crash still off to the right shoulder there. That's causing backups to Ford Road. On the Jeffries eastbound at Beach Daily, crash off to the left shoulder. Same story on westbound 696 after Mound. The eastbound 696 off-ramp to the Lodge southbound still have a crash off to the right shoulder there as well. Westbound 94, 12 mile an accident. Now, WJR Weather First from the Weather Channel. Lots of sunshine again today, a high of 76. Right now, it's 52. Clouds tonight and a low of 57. Cloudy tomorrow, high of 75. I'm Renee Vitale, WJR Traffic and Weather First.
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5: Well, it was great to be out in Brighton yesterday for the Hot Pink Helpers annual golf outing. It was their sixth annual golf outing. They're looking to bring in hundreds of thousands of dollars to help support those that are going through breast cancer. Obviously, it was great to be there. Everything that you've gone through over the last year.
6: Yeah, it really hit home.
5: Yeah, it did. And then after the show was done, had a little breakfast and then hit the course. And you had quite the star-studded foursome.
6: I did. Mark Hollis invited me to his foursome, which included Tom Izzo and Chris Kaufman, who is an excellent golfer. He works for Illich. And it was super fun. And my husband was very jealous that I got to golf with Tom Izzo.
7: I bet he was.
5: Now, how's Tom's golf game?
6: Well, he golfs, he says, about three times a year.
5: Okay.
6: So he was joking with Chris. He's like, oh, you got to practice to be good at this game? And Chris is like, yeah, coach, you do. The best part about Tom Izzo is that he was chirping with everybody. So the group in front of us would roll up to the tee and there's waiting and these things. And he'd be like, how you guys doing? And really like give it to him. And the guys in front of us loved that. And he's just a good overall guy. He's fun to be around. He knows that my husband's a Spartan. He's like, let's call him. So we called Ryan and they talked about basketball and everything. And he's just like, he gets it. He knows what people want.
5: Yeah. I mean, yeah. Look, obviously he's a great coach.
6: Yes.
5: That's first and foremost. He's a great ambassador to the university. But I mean, if you've ever had an opportunity to talk with Tom Izzo, I mean, it's very personal.
6: Well, yeah, he's a grandpa, so we talked about that. Mm-hmm. We talked about, you know, trips he's gone on. I used to live in Lansing. I'm like, what restaurants are you going to in Lansing? I mean, he's just like a down-to-earth guy. It was really, really fun. It was cool.
5: Yeah, it's cool.
6: Thanks, Mark Hollis.
5: Yeah.
6: Appreciate it.
7: And he's funny, too.
5: He's very funny.
7: The coach is hilarious.
5: Yeah, he's very funny. And his perspective, you know, it's interesting because he's got a little bit of an old-school perspective, but I think it's a good perspective. On life, just in general.
7: Mm-hmm.
6: Yeah, well, he's out on the newfangled college sports. Maybe this Protect College Sports Act will mean something down the road that Congress passed. So
5: it's great to have the government get involved.
6: That's what you want. You want government involved in all the things.
5: Yeah. Basically superseding a governing body.
6: NCAA in quotes, governing body. Yeah. They don't do anything.
5: But that's the ridiculousness of it all. It's
6: right.
5: Like if you're a Spartan season ticket holder, right? It's been a lean couple of years. It's been tough, right?
6: Mm-hmm. Yeah.
5: But if Tom Izzo makes a deep run, well, I guess, you know, this year the Final Four is here, which is fantastic.
6: That's what I told him. I'm like, I need you to come to the Final Four because it's here. He's like, so other years I don't need to? And I'm like, no, all the years.
5: But this one.
7: Yeah.
5: But I mean, like, it's if you're a season ticket holder and, you know, the Spartans are going to a bowl game or they're, you know, flirting with the playoffs, you don't think that Spartans are going to travel? They're going to be there.
7: Yeah, of course.
5: But now you get into the position where, you know, guys are like, I'm going to hold out. I'm sitting out.
6: Oh, yeah.
5: I'm not going to play. All of a sudden, your team looks completely differently. Mm-hmm, you get blown out by 30. Mm-hmm. And it's like, well, we didn't have our three best players. Like, the game is different. The landscape is totally different.
6: True. Yeah. And it's not for the better, in my opinion.
5: No, I agree. It's not for the better. It's not. Can I throw this into the mix? So I told you I'm going to Savannah.
7: Yes.
5: In a couple weeks.
7: Mm-hmm.
5: This week in the mail, well, I guess, early this week, I got a summons for jury duty.
7: Okay.
5: I've never been summoned for jury duty. Ever.
7: Wow.
5: It's
7: look at you.
6: Welcome to the club.
7: That's right. Yeah. We've all been.
5: I've fantasized about it a little bit, like being on a high profile case.

0: Okay.
1: Being very knee deep in it. I love it. I love it. Okay. I've always wanted it. But I'm going to this wedding and I can't be there. Now, because I've never dealt with this, I don't even know. I got to call them and I got to go, please, can we do this at a different time? I'll be happy to come the week after. I can't do this now. Yeah. And they're just going to say, okay.
0: Yeah. Lloyd and I are like, yeah, you just tell them, just and they'll be like, all right.
2: Yeah.
0: Chris thinks this is a huge deal.
2: Yeah. But every time, but if, you know, if you get asked again, you know, and you say, well, you know, I can't make it. I'm going on a trip. They're going to be like, okay, bro. We.
1: Should I give them my full schedule for the rest of the year?
2: No.
1: Here are the days I can't do.
2: Well, I don't know. I mean,
3: just tell them you're with the media.
1: Well, I'm sure they'll ask eventually.
2: When I went, I told them that I interviewed the judge that I was in front of the day before.
1: So 24 hours earlier.
2: Yeah.
1: You're interviewing the judge.
2: Yeah. I was interviewing the judge and he says, did I just talk to you yesterday? I said, yes, sir. And he says, you were WJR? I said, yes, sir. Can you be impartial? So I was like, yes. Okay. But I'd never had to go to trial because they made a deal before the trial started. So
4: right. Okay.
2: Everybody got dismissed, but he didn't bounce me.
5: And it doesn't always work. My wife got called to jury duty and she made a call. She goes, look, I've had this doctor's appointment. I'm not going to be able to get there. And they went, we don't care. You're going to be here or we'll issue a bench warrant for you.
1: Oh, good God.
2: Yeah. Must have caught somebody on a bad day.
5: Yeah, maybe. Yeah. Maybe. Because I said,
0: usually they're like, it's okay.
2: Yeah.
5: Yeah. I've had them do that to me too, but it was like, they said no, and she said no. And then she got freaked out. They'll issue a bench warrant. It's like, doesn't mean anything. Calm down.
1: Well, I mean, a bench warrant does mean something.
5: And I know they don't. We'll talk afterward.
1: Okay, great.
5: I've dealt with bench warrants. It'll be fine.
1: Well, now I feel good.
2: Are you the bench warrant guy?
5: I used to be. Like, I used to be.
1: Don't worry about the bench warrant. Yeah.
0: Just some judge.
3: Just
0: like,
3: don't
0: cringe.
3: Get in trouble doing anything else.
1: That does not feel like good legal advice.
5: Oh, I'm not a lawyer.
3: Brian Morton Show.
5: I don't even play
3: Wednesdays
5: one on TV.
1: Holy moly. Yeah, things not to do when summoned by a jury. God. Yeah. Yeah, I don't know.
0: I think you'll be fine.
1: I hope you'll be okay,
2: yeah, man.
1: I'm hoping.
2: No problem.
1: I'm hoping you'll be
2: Shouldn't
1: right.
2: be a problem.
1: Meanwhile, Scott Harris, the leader of this Tigers team, spoke yesterday, president of operations, and he said he regrets not making moves in the off season that made this team deeper, but
0: same.
1: Doesn't regret trading Skubler or Mize.
0: Agree, because this team was going nowhere in the playoffs. Mm-mm. So get what you can for these two guys, which you did. That makes sense to me. Why they didn't add another bat in the offseason does not make sense to me.
1: Agreed. So is this a bit of a mea culpa? Is this my bad? I'm going to do it better this time? I mean, obviously he's learned from something.
2: Yeah, I hope so. Yeah.
1: But I mean, again, like whether or not, I mean, yes, I agree, Jamie. The team wasn't, they weren't going to win a World Series.
0: Right.
2: No.
1: Okay. So that's why you got to trade Skubal and Mize.
2: Right.
1: But if you made those moves earlier, would you have had to trade them then? Would you have been able to ride it out with them? Maybe. Not saying for certain.
2: Yeah.
1: You don't know. Right. There's so many extenuating circumstances. The players you brought in could blow a leg.
2: Yeah.
1: Right. And all of a sudden, then it doesn't really matter.
2: Right. You're back at the
1: same point. But the depth that they had on this team was something that he pointed at to in particular, saying that's just not something that we can have happen again.
0: Well, in terms of having a hitter, signing somebody in the offseason, which is what everyone wanted. His answer was, quote, I think I've gotten that question 4 straight years. And it's like, yeah.
2: Okay.
0: You sure did.
1: So well, why haven't we addressed it?
2: Can we listen one of them?
1: In between year 1 and 4.
0: He says that the trend line has gone straight up. I think we finished 6th this year. We need to translate that better into run scoring and to make sure that our runs per game match what the underlying performance actually shows. That's like, okay.
1: Hmm.
2: Okay.
0: We need runs in the playoffs.
1: Yes.
0: That's what we're all looking at.
1: Mm-hmm. Right.
0: And we're not seeing it.
1: Right. Meanwhile, a new book, The Resistance, God's Plan for Renewing the Human Family. It's authored by Father John Ricardo, and we'll talk to him coming up on the other side. It's JR Morning.
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10: We have a closure, and that is Kent Lake in both directions between 96 and Huron River Parkway due to an accident. Because of that, the westbound 96 off-ramp to southbound Kent Lake Road is closed as well. On the Jeffries eastbound at Beach Daily, crash off to the left shoulder. Accident on the exit ramp taking up the right shoulder of eastbound 696 to Lodge southbound. Slow travel on southbound 275 between 7 Mile and M14. Now, WJR Weather first from the Weather Channel. Here's your forecast.
11: All right, one more dry day. Maybe two before we start getting the wet weather back with a little bit of a connection from the tropics. Polo making landfall over in the Baja of California yesterday or last night. And some moisture from the Gulf coming in. Either way, we've got some showers in the forecast. Today looking good, though. Maybe some fog early this afternoon. Sunny, 75. More clouds later tonight, upper 50s. Might be a late-day shower tomorrow, 75. But a better chance of showers tomorrow night to Thursday and Friday. From the Weather Channel, I'm meteorologist Ray Stajic, 760 WJR, where Michigan comes to talk.
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0: So Father John Ricardo, a well-known figure in the Detroit Archdiocese for many years, has a new book out. It's called The Resistance, God's Plan for Renewing the Human Family. And some of the things that this book delves into is the realities of modern life, this culture of loneliness, a rise in social media, the collapse of meaning, and wondering if the notion of God has been misunderstood by those that are maybe looking for something spiritual in their life. And a wonderful priest, and we're so excited to have Father John Ricardo on the show this morning. Father, good morning. It's so wonderful to have you.
1: Oh, it's wonderful to talk to the folks that usually keep me company in the car on the way into the office.
0: Well, we're glad to have you along for the ride. Tell us a little bit why you thought that now was a good time to write this book.
1: Well, I'll build on what you just said. You know, this is a generation which is increasingly being called by many sociologists and psychologists the new Great Depression. The first one being economic back in the 20s and 30s, of course, but the new one is really having to do with mental health, anxiety, loneliness, things of that sort, which we all know are just remarkably prevalent, not just in young people, but in so many of us. And there's an author that I'm very fond of. Her name's Jean Twenge. She's a psychology professor out in California. And she has this incredible observation. She says, you know, depression isn't just about emotions. It's about thinking. It's about how you see the world. And I wrote this in a very special way because I just want to propose to people living in a culture of so much anxiety, a different way of seeing, which is a way that used to shape much of the world, but for whatever reason has been lost or forgotten or discarded. And I pray it will be a remedy for the anxiety and the fear and the division and the anger that's just plaguing our culture.
2: Father, you call this book The Resistance. What are you asking people to resist?
1: That's a great question. It's intentionally provocative, right? And I know that's a loaded word right now because it can sound super political, but it's not at all. One of the things I'm trying to help people to see, I pray that people will see, is that, especially speaking as a Christian, right? This is how I would say it. No human being is my enemy. I have no enemies. There are people who do wicked things, to be sure. I've done wicked things in my life. But the only enemy of the human race, which is so important right now at a time when we're so polarized and prone to demonize the other, is, hold on, the devil and all his little minions. They're the ones that we resist. And quote unquote, if you will, the weapons that we use, lest we get anxious about that kind of a word, is love and truth and forgiveness and kindness and compassion and integrity and virtue and things of that sort.
3: I know you're trying to reach a lot of people with this book, but you've been doing this outreach to try and get to people in many different ways, many multimedia ways. And tell the people how you've done that.
1: Yeah, we've done it not only through the book. We've created a video experience that's called the Rescue Project, which is everything that we do in our ministry is free. It's entirely free of charge. We believe God gave us something to give to the world as widely as we can, so we make it available as widely as we can. People can find that at rescueproject.us. And the reason behind it, Jamie, if I can, is just because, you know, when I first started sharing the story in the way that I share the story right now, I remember a young woman coming to see me who had everything in the world's eyes, but who was literally on the verge of taking her life, but nobody would have known that. And she came to see me, and I asked her, can I just share the gospel with you real quickly? Can I tell you how I see the world? And she said, yes. And in 5 minutes, I shared what is in this book, unpacked in much greater depth. And she started to cry, and she looked at me, and she says, Father, why have I never heard this before? And then she said something else. She says, you know, that's not the God that I knew growing up. Mm. And I want to make sure that people don't say the same thing anymore. I want people to know who God really is and that we matter profoundly to him, so much so that we are worth fighting for. to him so much so that it's worth him becoming man to do all that he did for us and Jesus for us. And know that there is a remedy for our lives, our loneliness, our anxiety, our sadness, whatever it is that's plaguing each and every one of us.
0: So do you feel like now is a time that people want to hear it? I mean, we've seen the ebbs and flows of faith and people coming to the church and leaving the church and coming back in any denomination. But is now the time where you feel like people are receptive to that message?
1: Yeah, I think people are massively receptive to it, especially if it's not presented in what I might call overly churchy language. I think especially we're seeing this in young people, but it's not just young people either. The gospel, you know, St. Paul says in Romans, is power. And if we can share the gospel, what it is that God has done for us in Jesus, in a simple way that pierces the heart, people's lives are transformed and renewed. And I think that's been true in every age, but especially right now because, again, of all that's going on. And we're so politicized, right? We're just expecting either politics to fix this or we're just blaming politics. And I want to propose, hey, politics is really important, but there's something more important, that's God. And if we turn to him, look to him, understand who he is, we might just find that peace that we've been longing for, and we might just find the means for unity that this culture's craving.
0: God bless you for all the work that you continue to do. Father John Ricardo, we appreciate you. Thank you so much. We'll talk soon.
1: Thanks, guys.
0: Yeah, you got it. An uplifting message.
2: Absolutely.
0: Here to end the show. That's going to do it for us. Kevin Dietz and All Talk coming your way next here on WJR. Have yourself a wonderful one. We'll see you tomorrow morning.
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5: Are you an over-apologizer? A lot of people say, I'm sorry, all day long, for asking a question, for someone else bumping into them, for things that aren't even their fault. Researchers who study this say women tend to do it more, often out of a genuine desire not to be a burden to anyone. But here's the catch. When you apologize for everything, you inadvertently dilute the apologies that really matter. And a constant, reflexive sorry can make you come across as less sure of yourself than you really are. Now, one expert we talked to recommends this. Before the word slips out, pause and ask yourself, did I actually do something that warrants an apology? If the answer is yes, then own it fully, and remember that a real apology is less about the words than the change that follows. If the answer is no, maybe don't say sorry. Find another word instead. I'm Dr. Sanjay Gupta, helping you live a better life.
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12: Lindsey Clancy returns to court. I'm Dave Anthony, Fox News. Weeks after the hung jury murder mistrial and the killing of her three children.
13: We're expected to learn how her case will proceed, including an expected announcement from the Plymouth County DA's office about retrying the case, and if they decide to do that, what charges they plan on pursuing.
12: Fox's Nate Foy outside the court in Plymouth, Massachusetts, also reports defense motions will be considered.
13: One of them is a request for an acquittal. Another asks for the case to be dismissed on the grounds of double jeopardy. A third motion request jury notes and sidebar transcripts. Fourth one is that request by defense attorney Kevin Reddington to investigate the holdout juror, Michael Desranville.
12: Well, he refused to go along with the other jurors, finding Clancy not guilty by reason of insanity, and tells Fox the focus should be on the kids who were killed.
14: The ones that can't speak for themselves,
9: the ones that can't defend themselves, and the one that can't fight the battles. And those are Cora, Dawson, and Callan.
12: The U.S. and Iran have held indirect talks after President Trump rejected their latest ceasefire offer that included a demand sanctions be lifted, which Secretary of State Marco Rubio tells Fox can't happen.
14: They use the money to sponsor terrorism and assassination plots all over the world.
12: Rubio also tells Fox a foreign country he did not name is involved in that terror plot believed thwarted in Britain at an Air Force base the U.S. operates. Trade tension with Canada escalates beyond higher tariffs.
15: The U.S. is banning nearly $1 billion worth of Canadian imports, including alcoholic beverages, dairy products, and motorcycles. It's a small percentage of the $880 billion worth of annual trade between the two countries, but it's a sign of the tense trade relations.
12: Fox's Jenny Casola. President Trump will host AI leaders at the White House today, along with House Speaker Mike Johnson, as he pushes back on calls for more regulations amid warnings about artificial intelligence maybe getting dangerously out of control. The president will also unveil a new America.gov website using AI tools. 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
17: We still have that closure of Kent Lake Road in both directions between 96 and Huron River Parkway due to an accident. Because of that, the westbound 96 off-ramp to Kent Lake Road is closed as well. The Jeffries eastbound after Evergreen crash off to the right shoulder. Accidents taking up the left shoulder of the Jeffries eastbound at Beach Daily. Eastbound 696 at the Lodge, that accident has cleared. Traffic still a bit slow as you approach that area. Now, WJR Weather First from the Weather Channel. Lots of sunshine again today, a high of 76. Right now it's 54. Clouds tonight and a low of 57. Cloudy tomorrow, high 75. I'm Renee Vitale, WJR Traffic and Weather First.
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11: 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It's kinda unreal. Now here's Kevin Dietz.
1: And good Tuesday morning. Welcome to El Talk. I'm Kevin Dietz. We are live from the Highlands at Harbor Springs for the Michigan Association of Convention and Visitors Bureau's annual educational conference. And the people gathered here have a pretty great job when you think about it. They get to tell the rest of the world why Michigan is worth visiting. And here's my question this morning. Have those of us who actually live here in Michigan seen enough of it ourselves? Because I don't think we have. Think about what we have in this state. You can stand along the Detroit River and look across at another country. You can spend a summer afternoon on Lake Michigan, watch the most amazing sunsets. Drive north and you've got Petoskey and Harbor Springs. Go further and cross the Mackinac Bridge. You've got Mackinac Island, Tequamina Falls, Picture Rocks, the Porcupine Mountains, Copper Harbor, and hundreds of little towns and lakes and restaurants and trails and places that most of us have driven past 100 times and said, someday I have to stop there. Well, maybe someday should be this year. Because one of the things I love most about Michigan is that we don't have just one Michigan. We have four of them. Summer Michigan is boating, beaches, golf, cottages, and those nights where it stays light forever. Fall Michigan, we have football and cider mills and cool nights and those incredible colors when you drive up north. Then comes winter, the skiing, snowmobiling, ice fishing, a fireplace roaring inside while the snow comes down outside. And then spring arrives and we get to watch the whole state come alive again. That's the message I take from being here with the people whose job it is to promote Michigan tourism. Don't just live in Michigan, experience Michigan. And don't wait until retirement. Don't wait until someday. Pick a weekend, get in the car, drive a couple hours in the direction you don't normally go. Grab the kids, your spouse, your parents while you still can. Find the little restaurant you've never heard of. Walk the downtown, see the lake, find the trail, stay overnight. Because we spend a lot of time dreaming about places like Florida and California and Colorado and Europe, and there's nothing wrong with any of those places. But sometimes we forget what we have sitting right outside our own front door. Two peninsulas, four seasons, great cities, small towns, more coastline and natural beauty than most of us could explore in a lifetime. And that's what the people gathered here today in Harbor Springs understand. Michigan isn't just where we live. Michigan is a place worth exploring. So my challenge to you and to myself is really this. See more of it. Every corner, every season, every chance you get. Trust me when I tell you, we are lucky to call Michigan home. Let's take a look at some headlines. A new study from Corewell Health could change the way some women at high risk for ovarian cancer are treated. Maria Osborne is covering this important story and joins us now. Good morning, Maria.
3: And good morning, Kevin. September is Ovarian Cancer Awareness Month, and for years, the standard recommendation for reducing ovarian cancer has been surgery to remove both the ovaries and the fallopian tubes. But researchers are now looking at whether removing just the fallopian tubes could provide protection while allowing women to keep their ovaries. And this could be a big, significant thing for a growing number of women who are choosing to have children later in life. Preserving the ovaries may help some high-risk patients maintain fertility options. Dr. Zaina Zakalik is the corporate director of Corewell Health's Nancy and James Grossfeld Cancer Genetics Center in Southeast Michigan. She says research could help determine whether a new standard of care is possible for women facing elevated risk for ovarian cancer.
22: Particularly women who have a family history of breast, ovarian, colon cancer, which then leads us to offer women testing, germline genetic testing, to figure out who may carry one of the high-risk genes.
3: Dr. Zakalik says ovarian cancer, once so difficult to detect and treat, is now at the center of cutting-edge research that will help save lives.
22: It's been extremely exciting to watch the development of these smart drugs or molecularly targeted therapies that actually attack the underlying driver mutation that is present in some of these high-risk women. And that has led to a very, very wonderful advancement in treatment with medications that have fewer side effects and are more targeted.
3: Dr. Zakalik says if you are among these high-risk women, you have a family history, say, of colon cancer or breast or ovarian cancer, please talk to your doctor. Ask for genetic testing if possible. Researchers are hoping the findings will provide more options while maintaining strong cancer prevention strategies, Kevin.
1: Thank you very much, Marie. Excellent information. A toddler pulled a loaded handgun from a backpack Monday at a daycare center in Canton, Michigan, but staff members intervened before anyone was injured. Canton Police Chief Joseph Bailey says one of the child's parents, a police officer in a neighboring jurisdiction, has been taken into custody while investigators determine how that gun got into that backpack. Authorities say the weapon was not the officer's department-issued service gun. Bailey says surveillance video showing the child pulling out the loaded weapon was shocking to watch, even knowing that nobody was injured. Police say the case shows the importance of securing firearms so children cannot gain access to them. Detroit Piston All-Star center Jalen Duren skipped Monday's media day and the start of training camp amid a contract standoff with the team. Duren reportedly rejected a fully guaranteed five-year $200 million offer and is seeking something closer to the $287 million maximum contract for which he is eligible. The 22-year-old faces a Thursday deadline to accept a one-year $9.6 million qualifying offer or potentially sit out. Reports indicate the dispute may have progressed beyond simply disagreement over money. The standoff creates an unexpected distraction for a Pistons team entering the season with high expectations. A Saginaw Credit Union executive says she was fired after posting a family photo showing relatives wearing Lake America sweatshirts. Family First Credit Union terminated CFO Jane Smith Friday following controversy surrounding the picture, which referenced President Trump's executive order renaming Lake Ontario during the trade dispute with Canada. Smith says the shirts were intended as a joke and that she was not attempting to make a political statement. The credit union says its decision was made in the best interest of its members. The firing is generating debate over how much control employers should have over workers' personal social media posts and whether losing a job was a proportionate response. Detroit Tiger President of Baseball Operations Scott Harris faced reporters Monday following a disappointing 76-86 season. The Tigers missed the playoffs for the first time since 2023 after a collapse beginning in May and a trade deadline sell-off that included pitchers Tarek Skubal and Casey Mize. Among the season's brightest spots was rookie Kevin McGonigal, who received an eight-year, $150 million contract extension. Fans also witnessed an emotional farewell weekend at Comerica Park for Justin Verlander. The question heading into the offseason is whether Harris still has the Tigers' rebuild moving in the right direction or whether pressure is building to produce results quickly. The Michigan House has approved a bipartisan package that would significantly increase potential prison sentences for criminal sexual conduct. The legislation would allow possible life sentences for first through third degree criminal sexual conduct while establishing mandatory minimum sentences of 15, 10, and 5 years, depending on the offense. Supporters argue tougher penalties would provide stronger punishment and accountability for serious sexual crimes. Some Democrats questioned whether mandatory minimums and a punishment-focused approach would do enough to support survivors or promote rehabilitation. During the debate, Democratic Representative Kara Hope of Holt disclosed that she is herself a survivor of sexual abuse. And finally, Tennessee Governor Bill Lee says he will not intervene in Wednesday's scheduled execution of Krista Pike, who had become the first woman executed by Tennessee in more than 200 years. Pike, now 50, was convicted of torturing and murdering 19-year-old Colleen Slemmer in Knoxville in 1995 when Pike was 18 years old. Lee says he reached his decision after a deliberate consideration and a thorough review of the case. We're going to take a quick break. We'll be right back. It's All Talk. I'm Kevin Dietz.
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17: We still have that closure of Kent Lake Road in both directions between 96 and Huron River Parkway due to an accident. The westbound 96 off-ramp to Kent Lake Road also closed because of it. Northbound 275 at Ford Road crash off to the left shoulder. Accident taking up the right shoulder of the Jeffries eastbound after Evergreen. Eastbound on the Jeffries at Beach Daily, a crash off to the left shoulder there. Accidents cleared on eastbound 696 at the Lodge. Traffic still a little slow as you approach that area. Now, WJR weather first from the Weather Channel. Here's your forecast.
12: We are in great shape here as we go on through our Tuesday, but wet weather coming in, leftover moisture from a hurricane in the Pacific getting drawn into a trough and some Gulf moisture coming north. All that combining to give us a wet late week forecast. So enjoy it today. Sunshine 75. Tonight, more clouds late. 58. Suburbs will be a little cooler. Tomorrow, going to keep it mainly cloudy and dry for now. 75 with the showers rolling in late tomorrow night. Scattered showers Thursday through Friday. For the Weather Channel, I'm meteorologist Ray Stajic on 760 WJR, where Michigan comes to talk.
11: The Spartans hit the road for a Big Ten showdown this weekend. This Saturday, Michigan State battles Wisconsin at Camp Randall Stadium. 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
1: It's All Talk on a Tuesday morning. I'm Kevin Dietz. We are live from the Michigan Association of Convention and Visitors Bureau's annual educational conference, broadcasting from the Highlands at Harbor Springs. 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President Trump is calling it another major step toward bringing American manufacturing back home. Donald Trump has announced a $15 billion steel complex in Iowa being developed by Mesabi Metallics in what the White House and Iowa officials describe as the largest steel manufacturing investment in American history. This project is huge. It's expected to create roughly 1,750 permanent jobs in Iowa, thousands of construction jobs, and eventually produce as much as 10 million tons of steel a year. The company also has a new iron ore operation in Minnesota, creating a domestic supply chain stretching from mining to finished steel. Trump says his trade policy and steel tariffs are helping convince companies to manufacture in America instead of importing steel from overseas. Joining us now is Merrick Masters, business professor and labor expert at Wayne State University. Good morning. How are you?
6: Well, thanks for having me this morning.
1: Yeah, I appreciate you being here. What do you make of this announcement? How significant is this?
6: Well, it is a significant announcement. On paper, it is a major development within the steel industry. The company, Maceba Metallics, with the Iowa Integrated Steel Mill facility, would be about as large in terms of production capacity as Nippon Steel, U.S. Steel is in the United States. And this would end up producing close to 8% now of total U.S. production in the U.S. U.S. production of steel is still substantially below what it was pre-COVID. And also, at the same time, you had a slight increase in the past year, and you've had a reduction in imports with the tariffs imposed by President Trump. But I would say it's important to remember that production is not expected to start in the steel plant until 2030. So that's several years in the offing, and a lot can happen between now and then.
1: Yeah, what do you think it is about Iowa that was so enticing? When you look at Iowa, what do they have there that made it attractive for a project this big?
6: Well, I'm certain it has to do with geography. This is really a supply chain development, geography, workforce, and where they could get the best deal, perhaps in terms of the arrangements with the states, the financing of it, et cetera. So it's a very significant development in that regard. But I really caution that it's just an agreement on paper now, and the investments so far that have been committed by the Export-Import Bank are just for the Minnesota mining portion of it, not for the steel integrated mill facility. That will come later if things go according to plan.
1: If America eventually produces more steel rather than imports more steel, how could that impact the auto business here in Michigan? How would the big three benefit from that?
6: Well, they would benefit from it, but it's important to remember that our production relative to global production of steel is very small today, and we still import a significant amount of steel. And therefore, unless something were really going to be a sea change, and this is not what I would call a sea change, you're not going to see that much of a global shift in price, those kinds of things. So it's important. It's a step in the right direction, but it's just one step. It's several years in the offing, and we'll have to wait and see what happens across the board.
1: Yeah, President Trump, he's saying that tariffs are one reason companies are building plants in America rather than paying these tariffs on imports. Is it too early to draw that conclusion?
6: Well, I think it's certainly a partial explanation, but there have to be other things in favor. This is an integrated steel mill, so you have the resources, the iron ore that they're mining in Minnesota, you have the ability of them in an integrated steel plant to convert that through either an electrical arc furnace or a traditional blast furnace arrangement. I think they're going to go with an electrical arc furnace arrangement there into steel products. So this is something that hasn't happened in quite a while, where you had a new integrated steel mill. The transformation in the steel industry that occurred in the 70s and 80s was very much toward the mini mills, as exemplified by Nucor, which is the largest steel producer in the U.S.
1: How are the tariffs impacting steel? Are we paying more for steel right now because of the tariffs?
6: Well, you will pay more for steel, and imports have gone down. They've gone down from about, they were 23% of the U.S. market in 2024. Now they're about 18%. And that's with an increase in production. from about 88 million tons to 90 million tons. But that's still far short of what China produces in terms of steel, and it's far short of what was produced in the U.S. pre-COVID.
1: I think about what kind of impact 1,700-plus jobs could have on a community, the housing, restaurants, schools, suppliers, businesses. Should Michigan be attempting to go after projects like this?
6: Well, certainly it should be attempting to go after projects like this. So the question is, how much of a cost will it have to pay to get that kind of investment? And what kind of assurances do they have that the companies are going to fulfill their obligations? We've seen too many times in which companies have had to move off on their commitments because of various developments. This is an Indian privately owned company that is arranging this investment, and it remains to be seen. It had a company before that went bankrupt. It was reestablished by financing and efforts by the state of Minnesota. And it's a choppy industry, and who knows what the situation will look like in a year or two from now. I mean, when Trump's no longer president, you may not have this tariff situation at all.
1: Very true. Yeah, we're looking at two more years with Donald Trump, and we don't know what the future will bring. I think about Michigan, and we still have one of the deepest manufacturing workforces in the country. Is that still a major competitive advantage? Are other states catching up, or should we stay the course?
6: In terms of auto, other states are catching up. You see great investments, particularly by foreign-owned companies outside of Stellantis in the South, in Georgia and elsewhere, that they've made great investments to produce electrical vehicles as well as other cars there. So I think that anything that a state can do to compete. But again, an economic question is, how much should you give companies in the way of tax favors and other subsidies in what is nominally a free market enterprise business?
1: Merrick Masters, business professor, labor expert at Wayne State University. Thank you so much for your expertise. We really appreciate the conversation.
6: Appreciate your having me this morning. Thank you, and have a good day.
1: You too. Yeah, Jeff in Dearborn, Texas. This is exactly what Michigan should be chasing. We have generations of skilled manufacturing workers. The auto companies and suppliers are already here. If somebody's willing to spend $15 billion on a steel plant in the Midwest, somebody in Lansing better be asking why Iowa got the call instead of Michigan. Quick break. We'll be right back. It's All Talk. I'm Kevin Dietz.
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9: Fox News. I'm Therese Crowley. Lindsay Clancy returns to court in Plymouth, Massachusetts for the first time since a jury deadlocked on whether she was insane when she killed her three children. The judge hearing prosecutors' intentions whether to retry the case and defense motions.
13: The request for acquittal. The other one asked for the case to be dismissed on the grounds of double jeopardy.
9: Fox's Nate Foy. Holdout juror Michael Desronville tells Fox the focus should be on the children.
14: The ones that can't speak for themselves. The ones that can't defend themselves.
9: President Trump is surprised that Britain let five terrorist suspects out on bail on a plot to attack the RAF base hosting U.S. bombers in Britain. And he's rolling out a new super site to put AI or super intelligence to work for the American people, America.gov, to search for everything from jobs to the UFO files. 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
17: We have that closure of Kent Lake Road in both directions between 96 and Huron River Parkway. Because of that, the westbound 96 off-ramp to Kent Lake Road is closed. Northbound 275 at Ford Road, crash off to the left shoulder. Accidents off to the right shoulder on the Jeffries eastbound after Evergreen. Also on the Jeffries eastbound after Beach Daily, we have a crash off to the left shoulder. 696 at the Lodge, an accident there has cleared eastbound. Traffic still a little slow as you approach that area. Now, WJR weather first from the Weather Channel. Lots of sunshine today, high of 76. Right now, it's 54. Clouds tonight, a low of 57. Cloudy tomorrow, high 75. I'm Renee Vitale, WJR, traffic and weather first.
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4: 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Come see for yourself the Petoskey area. It's kinda unreal. Once again from the Highlands in Harbor Springs, here's Kevin.
5: Yeah, and I have to tell you, there's probably no better time to be in northern Michigan than right now. The leaves are starting to turn. Over the next few weeks, Petoskey area will put on one of the best fall shows anywhere in the entire country. Petoskey, Harbor Springs, Boyne City, Boyne Falls, they all have scenic drives, hiking, wineries, farms, restaurants, shopping, fall festivals. And at Boyne, you can get above the trees and see the colors from Sky Bridge, Michigan, an unbelievable adventure. Joining us now is Jim Powell, Executive Director of the Petoskey Area Visitors Bureau, and Aaron Ernst, Director of Communications for Boyne Resorts. How are you?
6: Good, good. Good morning. Good to see you.
5: It is great to be here. I just love it up here. It's amazing. It's just so beautiful, especially this time of year. Let's talk about what people are wondering downstate. Where are we with the fall colors? when do you expect peak color in Petoskey area?
6: Kevin, if I could, that's the phone call we answer every 10 minutes in our office right now. And I wish I had that crystal ball, but I think based on what we're seeing right now, October 12th, we think we'll probably see peak color right around that time. Now, areas that are a little closer to the water will probably fall, you know, 1 or 2 weeks after that, especially around Tunnel of Trees, kind of that area north up around the shoreline of Little Traverse Bay in Lake Michigan.
5: Yeah, I think any weekend you come, you're just going to be so pleasantly surprised. It's already stunningly beautiful up here. If somebody comes up for the weekend and they want a fall northern Michigan day, what do you tell them? What should they be looking for?
6: Wow. You know, and again, the weather this time of year is pretty amazing. We also kind of refer to this as secret summer,
5: right.
6: September into October. But, you know, I think certainly this is also a great time to kind of wander around the region and experience all the different things, whether it's a fall color tour up M119, the Tunnel of Trees, whether it's going down to Boyne City and experiencing what they've got going on there, hitting one of our wineries. There's probably 15, 16 wineries within a 15, 20-minute drive of the region. One of my favorite places is Pond Hill Farm. We were there doing an event last night. They have a full lineup for their fall fest that they do Friday, Saturday, and Sunday. But, you know, lots of great experiences to see up here. Whether you can get in a final round of golf or get in a hike or one of those fall color tours, it's a really great time to be up here. So
5: let's bring in Aaron. Boyne has really transformed itself from something people downstate at least thought of primarily as a ski destination. Now it is a four-season destination. How important has fall become?
7: Yeah, it truly is a four-season destination, and we do continue to push into like offering other activities for our guests to be able to come and enjoy and reasons to be in northern Michigan. Fall is a great time of year. Obviously, as we've said, the weather is great, lots of great color opportunities, and one of them that's the easiest one, too, is getting up on a scenic chairlift ride. You know, if you're not a skier, you've never had that opportunity. It's such a neat thing to be able to just hop on and go up to the top of the hills. We offer that both at the Highlands and Boyne Mountain. And you can really take in a lot of the color, do a walk around on the top of the hill, and just soak in the views.
5: My wife and kids have done the Sky Bridge.
7: Yes.
5: I have not done it yet. Everyone who goes just says it is unbelievable.
7: It truly is. In Sky Bridge, Michigan at Boyne Mountain Resort, it's one of my favorite times of year to cross that bridge. And it is a 1,200-foot long suspension bridge. So it does move as you're up there. It sways a little bit. So that's one of those thrill
5: part
7: factors.
5: Of the
7: it sure is. But it's positioned between two peaks at Boyne Mountain. It's 118 feet up high. So you do really get those great panoramic views of the surrounding Boyne Valley. And it's truly, you know, a bird's eye view of the fall foliage, and it's just spectacular. You can take a chairlift ride up, you can cross the bridge. There's also a nice walkway path too, so I really encourage that, crossing the bridge and then taking the walkway around, because it gives you a different perspective where you can see the full bridge and then the trees behind it. We have fire pit areas over there, food trucks, we offer music on weekends, and so once you cross the bridge, you can really just soak it in and enjoy the best of autumn outdoors and have some fun.
5: Yeah, people are up midweek. They can still go during
7: the week.
5: They can,
7: absolutely. Yes.
5: Yeah.
7: Yep.
5: That's amazing. Jim,

0: People hear Tunnel of Trees and they think, oh, we had that weather. What happened? What's going on? It's so beautiful up here. There's so many different ways to do fall colors. Talk a little bit about the options.
1: Yeah, and I would kind of highlight the fact that, yeah, there has been some challenges with M119 and Tunnel of Trees, and there are a couple of closures that exist. Now, the good news is there are great detours around that, so you can still access that whole entire region. And all those businesses along M119, you can still reach and are open. And everything from Legs Inn up around Cross Village and Peninsula Gift Store up there, Goodheart General Store, Pond Hill Farm, like I mentioned, the Otis, kind of that whole area is still open. And actually, they could use a little bit of love right now because there's this perception that this whole area is closed down. It isn't. It is easily navigatable. You can find information on our website, PetoskeyArea.com, or at the MDOT website, on where those closures are at and how to navigate around them. So, you know, first and foremost, we'd love to see people come up and do that. Actually, kind of some of those side detour routes are actually going to be very beautiful as well.
0: Right.
1: You're going to see
0: yeah.
1: a lot of different trees if you take those routes. And then other than that, like I said, there are probably four or five other great color tours that we typically recommend. One of my favorites is to make your way around Lake Charlevoix, which Ooh. Actually this time of year is a really unique thing to see. Also, Thumb Lake Road that takes you out towards Wolverine. The Boyne Valley, like Aaron was saying, over by Boyne Mountain. When you get up there and you're on Skybridge and you look out over that entire Boyne Valley, you know, again, there's certainly great other areas to kind of go explore the color.
0: Yeah, I like to stop at the shops and diners and ask the people who are there, where's your secret spot, you know? And everyone has an answer. And sometimes you find these great treasures.
1: Yeah, absolutely. One of our favorites, and we always send people there, is Deadman's Hill, which is kind of in the Boyne area, mm-hmm. which again has this amazing overlook, you know, not to be outdone by Skybridge and being on top of Boyne Mountain. It's pretty amazing. So,
0: Aaron, you guys have some things coming up, some events coming up. Why don't you tell us what's going
2: on?
0: We
2: do, yes. Yeah, we love to celebrate fall, so it's so much fun to get people outside and enjoying it. So Skeetoberfest is our first fall event coming up at Boyne Mountain. That's actually this weekend. And this is truly like our version of an Oktoberfest. I mean, there is Stein hoisting, there's spouse carrying. You can carry yourselves in a competition. If there's a competition, we love to do it. We have keg throwing competitions.
0: Oh,
2: we have costume contests. And so there's just so much food, of course, beer and German foods, and then a ton of activities for the kids. We always make sure that there's something for everyone. And of course, being a ski resort, we have to have our ski aspect. So we do a huge winter expo as well. We bring in all the favorite ski brands and be able to show that. So that's one of the events. We continue with activities all month long at Boyne Mountain. Here at the Highlands, we also have a Harvest Fest that we do October 17th, and it's just kind of good old-fashioned family fun, burlap sack racing and pumpkin ring toss, and just like a lot of fun activities. We have our Highlands cattle here too, which is always a big draw, so people can go over and see the cows too.
0: All right, Jim, give us our elevator pitch. We got about 20 seconds left.
1: Well, you know, again, there's no bad time to visit Northern Michigan and the Petoskey area. There is so much to see and do here. This season is one of our highlights, and whether it is going to Skybridge or just strolling the streets in Harbor Springs or Petoskey or Boyne City, you know, there's always something going on up here this time of year. And again, we welcome everyone to come on up and keep an eye on the fall color, and we'll have you up here. So
0: trust me, it's absolutely stunning. 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Aaron Ernst, Director of Communications for Boyne Resorts. Thank you for spending some time with us today.
2: Thank you.
1: Thank you.
0: All right, we'll take a quick break. We'll be right back. It's All Talk. I'm Kevin Dietz.
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16: Kent Lake Road closed in both directions between 96 and Huron River Parkway due to an accident. The westbound 96 off-ramp to southbound Kent Lake Road also closed because of that. Eastbound 94 Telegraph crash off to the right shoulder. Same story with westbound 94 at Van Dyke in Detroit. Northbound 275 at Ford Road, an accident on the left shoulder. Same story on the Jeffries eastbound at Beach Daily. Now, WJR Weather first from the Weather Channel. Here's your forecast.
17: Looks a bit soggy here as we get into the month of October, but what would you expect? Some typical fall-like weather. So dig out the raincoats, the umbrellas. For today, though, it's sunshine as we walk it back to the forecast, 75. Tonight, more clouds later, upper 50s. Suburbs will be a bit cooler. Wednesday, going to keep it dry. Cloudy, 75. That chance of showers coming in Wednesday night. Probably scattered around on Thursday and Friday. From the Weather Channel, I'm meteorologist Ray Stajic on 760 WJR, where Michigan comes to talk.
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0: It's All Talk on a Tuesday morning. I hope you're having a fabulous day. We are live from the Michigan Association of Convention and Visitors Bureaus Annual Educational Conference. We are broadcasting from the Highlands at Harbor Springs. And today's broadcast is brought to you by Pure Michigan and the Petoskey Area Visitors Bureau. You can learn more by going to visitmichigan.org. I want you to listen to some numbers here for a second. They tell a pretty remarkable story about hunger and need in our community. Over the past year, 44.8 million pounds of food were distributed. That's more than 37 million meals, an average of 152,000 pounds of food every single day. But here's the number that really jumps out at me. Households were served 823,000 times, up more than 71,000 from last year. Individuals were served more than 2.1 million times. That's up 128,000. More than 541,000 children were served. And seniors served more than 539,000 times, an increase of nearly 117,000 in just 1 year. That's happening through nearly 300 distributions every month. So what's driving the increase in demand? Who are the people showing up? And how does an organization even find, move, and distribute nearly 45 million pounds of food in a year? Joining us now is Anne-Marie Zaremba, Director of Food Sourcing. Good morning. How are you?
12: Good morning. I'm doing well. Thank you so much for having me on today.
0: Oh, I really appreciate you being here. I know that's a lot of numbers, but they tell a story. They tell a story about some really good work that is being done, and it tells a story about how the need is as great as it's ever been. Let's talk a little bit about the need. What's happening out there? Are you seeing more people needing services?
12: Yeah, absolutely. You know, currently we're seeing a lot of people that are working families and they're just not able to make ends meet. When you go to the pump, you see what the gas prices are nowadays, and at the grocery store, rent increases, utility. So it's just very hard for people to manage their paycheck and not have a gap at the end of the month or during the month. So we're here for those folks that just need that extra, you know, hand up to help them get by.
0: Yeah, I think a lot of people have outdated images of who needs a food bank. Talk a little bit about the people who come for food distribution.
12: Absolutely, and you're right. There is a lot of misconceptions around why people find themselves in this place. And really, food insecurity, it doesn't have a face. Honestly, it can be somebody that's doing very well and then are faced with maybe a huge medical bill or maybe something catastrophic happens to their home. So there really isn't a face to food insecurity. We're seeing, like I mentioned, a lot more families that are working. A lot of seniors, they're faced with increased medical bills and medication costs. And so they're struggling with, what do I do? Do I get my prescription filled or do I buy groceries? Even people struggling to feed their pets, you know, it's across the board. So we are seeing a big increase. Myself and the food sourcing team here, we work very hard to try to secure as much food as we can, and it's still not enough. So we are so grateful to participate today with you just to raise that awareness and let people know this is a problem, and we don't see it going away in the near future.
0: Yeah, what are some of the harder foods to get right now for you guys? Is it protein? Is it fresh produce?
12: Yeah.
0: What are some of the tough things?
12: So some of the tough things are protein. I would say that would be the number one thing, just because the cost of frozen protein or fresh protein, rather, any type of meat, animal protein, those costs have gone up significantly, and people are struggling to put that type of food on their table. So that's one thing that's difficult for us. Dairy would be another one. And produce is always something that we strive to try to get as much variety as possible out to the community. Right now, we're in a good space because we have our farm, and that produce is kicking in, and it's also a great season in Michigan. But come the winter months, it will be back to probably just potatoes and onions and things we can source locally. So those three, I would say, are our top categories.
0: Yeah, when people often think about food banks and donating and being a part of the solution, they often think about bringing a bag of groceries in and donating them. But often, donating money sometimes can translate into possibly more food actually reaching a family. Talk a little bit about the importance of donations for you guys.
12: Absolutely. So without financial support from the community, there wouldn't be a Forgotten Harvest, really. We do depend on financial support to, you know, operate, number one, and also help secure food. So I think donating, if especially this month, Kevin, because we have that great match going on. So thanks to the Thomas and Carol Krekiel Foundation, anything donated this month or in September will be matched up to $30,000. So it's a great way to help stretch that even further. We have good relationships with our distributors, manufacturers, and wholesalers. So we do have strong buying power, and we can stretch that donation further than if somebody were to donate food, like you mentioned. Not that I'd say no to that. We're grateful for every way people will help. I mean, we have a lot of folks doing food drives for us. There's a lot of ways to get involved, actually.
0: What's the website or number people should go to find out more about how to get involved?
12: Absolutely. So if you need food, if you want to volunteer, if you want to make a financial donation, if you're a food manufacturer, distributor, retailer, you can visit our website and find ways to help. It's www.forgottenharvest.org.
0: Yeah, you know, we talk about all these numbers, but really we need to remember that behind every number there's a person and there's a story, and we all know people, you know, who from time to time need a little help, and it's just amazing that you guys are able to do the work that you do. Talk a little bit about the cooperation you get with other organizations and folks.
12: Well, absolutely. So, you know, first off, we have a lot of volunteers that come and help us. From harvesting food at our farm to gleaning and sorting and repacking food at the warehouse. Our agency partners help us get the food out to our neighbors in need. And finally, the food donors that we really rely on for those surplus nutritious food donations. Without all of these different, areas working together, we wouldn't be able to do what we do. The financial support, again, is something that's critical for us, especially now when we are seeing an increase and just going into the winter months. You know, everybody wants to try to put a nice meal on the table during the holidays. We know that utility bills are going to increase as, you know, the weather gets colder. So it is a critical time for us. And, you know, this call to action is so appreciated. We're very grateful.
0: Yeah, right now we have that match going on, so let's do this right now. Anne Marie Zaremba, Director of Food Sourcing, thank you so much. For really appreciate it.
12: Oh my goodness, thank you as well. We are so grateful.
0: Forgotten Harvest is just wonderful. Teaming up with us for WJR Cares. We're going to take a quick break. We'll be right back. It's All Talk. I'm Kevin Dietz.
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21: Lindsay Clancy may learn today if she will be tried again for murder. I'm Dave Anthony, Fox News. There's a hearing weeks after the hung jury mistrial. Her outspoken lawyer, Kevin Reddington, wants the case dismissed or his client to be acquitted. And Fox's Nate Foy reports from outside the court in Massachusetts.
22: The DA's office filed a motion for a gag order that is expected to be addressed in court today. The DA's office criticized Reddington in that gag order request, writing, quote, counsel referred to the holdout juror in ways that ensured that the juror could be publicly identified. Now, we expect to learn more about that gag order request in court here shortly, and if the Plymouth County DA's office will retry this case, and if so, under what charges.
21: That's Fox's Nate Foy again. Now, as for that holdout juror, Michael Desronville, he refused to go along with the others, finding Clancy not guilty by reason of insanity. He tells Fox the focus should be on the three children she killed, and added,
23: I would like to thank everyone, every individual that have supported me throughout this difficult situation.
21: Former special counsel Jack Smith, who led the Biden era investigations into then former President Trump, is testifying now at a Senate hearing.
24: I am not a politician, and I have no partisan loyalty.
21: And Smith just said he stands by his decision to get two Trump indictments related to the 2020 election and the handling of classified documents. Both cases were dropped after court rulings in the Trump 2024 victory. Fox's David Spunt reports Republicans will ask a lot about this.
25: During Smith's investigations, he received communications, including text message records from members of Congress who were in touch with Trump and members in the White House. Now, Democrats have been pushing to get Jack Smith in front of the camera for more than a year so he can tell his side of the story. They believe that Jack Smith's prosecutions stood on solid ground, and they want him to have an opportunity to defend himself.
21: AI industry leaders will soon attend a White House meeting with President Trump on regulations. 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
16: Saw that closure of Kent Lake Road in both directions between 96 and Huron River Parkway due to an accident. Because of that, the westbound 96 off-ramp to Kent Lake Road is closed as well. On the Jeffries eastbound at Beach Daily, we have a crash off to the left shoulder. Accidents taking up the right shoulder of eastbound 94 at Telegraph. Westbound 94 at Van Dyke, accident on the right shoulder. And another crash on northbound 275 at Ford Road. That one also off to the left shoulder. Now, WJR weather first from the Weather Channel. Lots of sunshine again today. A high of 76. Right now, it's 60. Clouds tonight and a low of 57. Cloudy tomorrow, high of 75. I'm Renee Vitale, WJR, traffic and weather first.
27: There's this place in northern Michigan where the trees go gold and crimson. It's like fall came here to color outside the lines. And during the peak season, the forest flares with so much color, it's kind of like catching a fireworks show in the middle of the day. 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
1: 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All right, what does that mean? It means that I'm winning money for the first time because they build parlays for me based on expected value. 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
0: 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All right, we are live this morning from the Highlands at Harbor Springs, surrounded by people whose business is getting people to come to Michigan and visit. I've been thinking about something since we got here. I think tourists from outside the state of Michigan sometimes maybe appreciate the state more than we do. So there's people who drive 8 hours to see something that we don't drive 2 hours to see. People plan vacations completely around the Great Lakes, and we say, yeah, I've been meaning to get over there. I've been meaning to get up there. People come from other states to drive through our fall colors. We complain about traffic heading north. People save money to spend a week on Mackinac Island, Traverse City, Petoskey, or even the Upper Peninsula. And we'll say, I've lived here my whole life, and I've never been there. Don't be somebody who's lived your whole life in Michigan and have not seen every corner of the state. It's just too beautiful. When something is always available to us, sometimes we stop seeing how special it is. But think about this. If you moved away from Michigan tomorrow, what would you miss? I think I'd miss the water the most. Those summer nights when it's 9:30 and there's still light in the sky, I definitely would miss up north if I moved out of Michigan. I'd miss fall Saturdays. I probably even missed the first big snowfall, although I don't know if you ask me in February how much I'll miss the snowfalls, but I would. And I'd miss those little Michigan towns where there's one great breakfast place and one great bar and everybody knows everybody. I just love those little spots that you find as you travel around this state. I'd totally miss driving along the lake and thinking, wow, this is my home. What a beautiful state. That's why being at this tourism conference has just reminded me you don't always need an airline ticket to have an adventure. Sometimes you just need a full tank of gas and a couple of free days. You can pick almost any place in Michigan that you've never been. Just point on a map to the state of Michigan, pick a spot, and just go there. Find a local restaurant, ask somebody, hey, what's worth seeing in this town? And you won't believe what you'll find. You just ask somebody what not to miss. Walk around, stay the night, because millions of people come here every year looking for something that we already have. And maybe the lesson this morning is pretty simple. Look at Michigan occasionally through the eyes of somebody seeing it for the first time, because I think we'd appreciate Michigan a whole lot more. We're having a great day up here in the Petoskey area, and I highly recommend you come up. The colors are starting to turn, and it's just beautiful, just another of many beautiful spots in Michigan. All right, let's look at some headlines. President Trump and Vice President J.D. Vance are joining major technology executives today for the unveiling of America.gov, the new AI-powered website designed as a one-stop shop for federal government services. U.S. Chief Design Officer Joe Ghibea describes the site as a concierge for navigating government, with uses ranging from job searches to assessing government records. Tech leaders expected at the event include executives from NVIDIA, Anthropic, and other major AI companies, while Trump and House Speaker Mike Johnson are also scheduled to meet with industry leaders. The administration says the gathering will focus on innovation and the safe development of artificial intelligence as the United States competes for global leadership in AI. The rollout comes as voters remain focused on pocketbook issues. Also, President Trump is pushing back on an account from U.S. Ambassador to China, David Perdue, suggesting Trump asked Chinese President Xi Jinping whether China wanted to purchase American weapons. Trump initially appeared confused when questioned about Perdue's comments and suggested the ambassador may have been referring to Taiwan. The president then added that perhaps selling weapons to China might be a good idea. Perdue did not specify when the alleged conversation took place when he discussed it. An actual U.S. weapons sale to China would represent a dramatic departure from decades of American policy and could raise concerns about exposing U.S. military technology to strategic competitor. There is a very interesting contract standoff going on with the Pistons because it involves a ton of money. Joining us now is Steve Courtney, WJR Sports Analyst. Hey, Steve.
2: Hey, Kev. Good morning to you. Hello again, everybody. Well, it was media day for your Detroit Pistons yesterday. And I think, Kev, what you're alluding to is the saga that is the Pistons and their 22-year-old center, Jalen Duren. Well, as it turns out, Mr. Duren has yet to accept the fully guaranteed 5-year, $200 million offer that is currently on the table. Now, understand this. The deadline for Jalen Duren to accept his $9.6 million qualifying offer is just a couple of days away. That will be on Thursday. Now, if Jalen Duren decides to take the qualifying offer, obviously, that would be extremely risky. Now, NBA rules prohibit unsigned players, obviously, from participating in team activities, meaning Jalen Duren will also miss the first day of training camp, which is today. Now, at yesterday's media day, team president Trajan Langdon, as well as head coach J.B. Bickerstaff, also addressed the media. They addressed Jalen Duren's absence, and they both were very adamant they want him back. He is eligible for a 5-year extension worth up to $287 million after reaching supermax eligibility by making all NBA third team last season. I mean, that's a lot of language there. Now, the Detroiters can match any outside offers, and outside teams are capped, Kev, at $177.4 million over 4 years. Now, the Pistons obviously have a little bit of anxiety about paying during the max because of the second, what's known as the second apron, which severely punishes high payroll teams. Now, here's the thing. They are already paying Cade Cunningham a supermax contract, and I don't know if you know this, but they recently reached a 5-year, $155 million extension with Asar Thompson. Oh, by the way, he's extremely happy we had him on yesterday's Mitch Albom show, and just a delight, I'll tell you that. Now, after failing to reach an extension agreement with the Pistons last summer, Duren averaged a career-best 19.5 points, 10.5 boards, but we know his postseason performance was a bit lackluster. Keep in mind, Jalen Duren is just 22 years of age. Cade Cunningham has spoke extensively on it. That's his brother. He wants him back. And the general thought here, Kev, is that eventually he's going to take that five-year, $200 million deal. Certainly hope that's the way it works out.
0: Steve, I don't think it would take me very long to accept a $200 million
2: offer. It'd be a done deal by now, wouldn't it, Kev? Let's not
0: I got jobs. My pen ready to go. It's ready to go. Thanks so much, Steve Courtney, WJR Sports Analyst. Quick break. We'll be right back. It's All Talk. I'm Kevin Dietz.
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16: We still have that closure of Kent Lake Road in both directions between 96 and Huron River Parkway due to an accident. Because of that, the westbound 96 off-ramp to Kent Lake Road is closed as well. On the Jeffries eastbound at Beach Daily, a crash is off to the left shoulder. Crash on the right shoulder of eastbound 94 at Telegraph. Westbound 94 at Van Dyke, accident on the right shoulder. And another crash off to the left shoulder of northbound 275 at Ford Road. 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Here's your forecast.
17: We've got a good looking forecast for today. Tomorrow should be okay. It's beyond that, getting into the month of October. Can't believe I'm saying that already. And we've got the shower chances going up. Sunshine today, 75. Tonight, more clouds later, upper 50s. Suburbs will be a bit cooler. Mainly cloudy tomorrow, 75. With the chance of showers going up through tomorrow night, Thursday, Thursday night, and Friday, scattered showers around. From the Weather Channel, I'm meteorologist Ray Stajic on 760 WJR, where Michigan comes to talk.
2: 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Where are interest rates headed? We'll try to pry that out of them. 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
0: It's All Talk on a Tuesday morning. I'm Kevin Dietz. 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We are broadcasting from the Highlands at Harbor Springs. 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President Trump is making another major change to America's auto policy, and this one goes right through Detroit. The Trump administration is moving to significantly relax federal fuel economy requirements for cars and light trucks under standards finalized during the Biden administration. Average light-duty fuel economy was projected to reach roughly 50 miles per gallon by model year 2031. The Trump administration's new proposal projects an industry-wide average of about 34.5 miles per gallon. Trump's argument is that Washington was forcing automakers toward electric vehicles much too quickly, adding costs and limiting the cars and trucks Americans actually want to buy. Joining us now is Grant Schwab, Washington correspondent for the Detroit News. Good morning. How are you?
9: Good, Kevin. Thanks for having me on.
0: Yeah, I really appreciate you being here. When you look at this, how significant is this rollback?
9: It's kind of a messy picture. The top line numbers are very clear. The Trump administration wants to have the fuel economy around 35 miles a gallon across the whole fleet. The Biden administration would have been up in the 50s. So it is a big rollback, and I think the automakers would tell you it's a big rollback. But there's also what I would call a pretty transformative change in here, and it's that the new Trump rules, they changed the definition of a car versus a truck. Right now, about 70% of the market is classified as trucks. That's because you have the explosion of crossover vehicles in the last couple decades. The Trump administration is trying to flip it back to 70% cars, 30% trucks. And for regulatory purposes, that has pretty significant ramifications.
0: The car companies, what are they saying? What are they looking for? Do they like these rollbacks, or do they like the idea of pushing faster towards electric vehicles?
9: I think that they like, well, the thing you always hear out of the auto industry is they like stability. They want standards that don't change wildly from administration to administration. A lot of automakers, when the draft rules were proposed at the White House at the end of last year, they were there, they were cheering a lighter regulatory touch, and they were celebrating that they didn't need to move too quickly into electric vehicles. But some automakers, I remember Honda in their public comments, they were saying, hey, if we take on these draft rules and we, you know, have such a deregulatory push that affects competitiveness around the world. If the U.S. is over here doing one thing and the rest of the world's doing another, that can isolate our market. So in general, yeah, any business wants less regulation, but, you know, some say it might be too much.
0: Yeah, it's interesting, especially with gas prices, you know, close to $5. I imagine a lot of people are saying, "Hey, are we still moving towards electric cars? Are we? Or should I get a hybrid this time around?" What's the market's feel when we talk about an announcement like this? Does it have an impact?
9: It doesn't have an immediate impact on the market, and you're right. Hybrid sales have been ticking up over the past year since the EV tax credit went away. But what something like this does is it might change the product mix for an automaker going forward. Knowing that they have to comply with this or don't have to comply with that, you know, that might change how many of each vehicle that they are trying to get out onto dealer lots and sell. And that's a big reason why, I know it's a technical point, but this car versus truck distinction is pretty significant. I don't think the automakers are very happy about that. It's kind of hidden in there, but it's a big deal.
0: Yeah, we'll have to see how that plays out. Do we know if any of this would make cars or trucks less expensive?
9: So the analysts I've spoken to on this say it probably would not make a vehicle that's already being produced less expensive. But like what I talked about a moment ago, it might affect the product mix that's out there on the market. So right now you have a lot of crossovers and trucks that are extremely popular. Fewer sedans are being sold than in the past in this country. But those crossovers, a lot of them are made because there are just more lax rules for trucks in this country. So now that the Trump administration is saying, hey, these crossovers, those are cars now, or at least in 2030, they're cars, not trucks. Automakers might offer less of them. They might have less incentive to make these things really beefy and expensive because now they're just going to be categorized with the rest of the sedan. Another example I like to give with sort of will this make cars more expensive, you're right. Automakers now have less pressure to sell EVs. But is that going to take a gas-powered car and make it less expensive? GM sells the Chevy Blazer. There's a gas-powered version. There's an EV version. The EV version is about $40,000. Some gas-powered's mid-30s. I don't think that these regulations, based on what people have spoken to, are going to make that gas-powered version cheaper, but now GM has to sell less of the expensive EVs. So that changes the average vehicle transaction price in the numbers, but the cars themselves don't really get cheaper.
0: Yeah, and I guess if the cars don't have to get as many miles per gallon, we may end up using more gasoline, I guess, and spending some money that way. You talked about stability. Does this announcement by the Trump administration give the automakers stability? Does it give them direction to go ahead and make more gasoline vehicles, or is this something they would see as temporary because Donald Trump's got 2 years left?
9: I can't speak for them. A lot of the statements I read yesterday, we are still assessing the impact on our business, you know, kind of business speak coming out of Detroit and the other automakers. But my read is that they will probably see this as temporary. We've seen pretty big swings in CAFE standards between Trump and Biden and back to Trump. And I think that, yeah, if Democrats do sweep back into Washington and Congress and then, you know, potentially in the presidency, if I were an automaker, I'd be hedging. I wouldn't be going full into everything has a Hemi.
0: Do you know what our competition around the world is doing? Are they moving towards electric vehicles faster than we are? Do they have these requirements? Are they comparable to where America's at?
9: The rest of the world, generally speaking, is moving faster on EVs than the U.S. It's not like, you know, you can cherry pick a few countries like Norway where EVs are, you know, 3/4 of new vehicles sold. But in general, the rest of the world is moving faster on EVs. There have been some pullbacks on emissions policies as automakers struggle to keep pace, but the rest of the world is moving a lot faster on EVs than we are in the U.S.
0: I wonder, do you think this will face legal challenges? It seems almost everything the Trump administration announces ends up in court. Or do you think this is something that will be accepted during this Trump final 2 years?
9: I'm not a betting man. I'm sure it'll be challenged in court. Everything is challenged in court. Not just from the Trump years, but from the Biden years. We live in a very litigious Washington, or at least I do.
0: Yeah. Grant Schwab, Washington correspondent for the Detroit News. Thanks for walking us through this. Really appreciate the conversation.
9: Of course, Kevin. Thanks as always.
0: All right. Have a great day. Yeah. Mark in Dearborn says, build what people want to buy. If Americans want pickups, SUVs, and gasoline vehicles, Washington shouldn't force companies to manufacture cars consumers don't want. If relaxing these rules makes vehicles cheaper, I'm all for giving Detroit more flexibility. Sue says, everybody talks about the price of the car, but what about the next 10 years of gasoline? If my next vehicle is cheaper at the dealership, but costs me thousands more at the pump, I'm not sure I've saved anything. Well, that's probably true, but this is where Donald Trump has us going, and I think it's going to give us more options of staying in gasoline cars for longer. We're going to take a quick break. We'll be right back. It's All Talk. I'm Kevin Deans.
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13: News. I'm CJ Papa. Former special counsel Jack Smith being quizzed by Republicans on the Senate Judiciary Committee. Fox's David Spun at the hearing.
14: Republicans want to grill Jack Smith about his two federal cases involving them former President Donald Trump. The first involved Trump's alleged efforts to overturn the 2020 presidential election. The second involved classified documents taken to Mar-a-Lago.
13: The former special counsel in his opening statement.
15: Our investigation developed proof beyond a reasonable doubt that President Trump engaged in serious crimes against our nation.
13: Smith adding he will not be silenced by threats of prosecution by the DOJ. President Trump and Vice President J.D. Vance hosting tech executives for the debut of a new AI-powered government website designed to be the front door of the federal government. Elon Musk and other tech honchos are at the White House. 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
16: The westbound 96 off-ramp to Kent Lake Road remains closed right now due to an accident on the Lodge southbound at Wyoming. An accident there taking up the left lane. Crash off to the right shoulder of eastbound 94 at Telegraph. Now, WJR weather first from the Weather Channel. Lots of sunshine again today. A high of 76. Right now, it's 61. Clouds tonight and a low of 57. Cloudy tomorrow, high of 75. I'm Renee Vitale, WJR Traffic and Weather first.
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4: All at the right time. I think we were at 170 plus inches last year, which is about 30 over our average. And those storms seem to hit just all at the right time, like right before the holidays, right around Presidents, right around that spring break period. And so we got a lot of great storms, and there was a lot of great skiing, a lot of great cross country, fat tire biking. You know, again, if you love the outdoors in winter, it was definitely one of our top winners. So
5: yeah, I think for the rest of the state, I think it's important to remember you may not have a huge snowstorm down in Detroit or in Grand Rapids, but it may be just fabulous conditions up here.
4: Yeah, absolutely. You know, and again, that's why we have webcams. You know, definitely check out and kind of see what the conditions are doing here, and check your regular weather reports. But yeah, it might not be snowing down in Clarkston or in Southfield, but up here we're probably getting hit with 30, 40 inches. So
5: yeah, Aaron, what are you predicting this year? We're gonna have another banner year.
6: I sure hope so. Yeah, you know, it's like we're always ready. We in October we start doing our snow gun testing so we can help Mother Nature out and make sure we're ready to go. And you know, every season's a little bit different, but we're hoping for another long one. Last winter we skied until Memorial Day weekend at Boyne Mountain. It was our longest season ever. So super fun to see that in the springtime. But we're always for the longest possible season that we can. So could be early November. You know, could be in December, but we stand by and are ready for it.
5: Yeah, so what is happening behind the scenes so that people can get ready for the opening?
6: Oh yeah, and you know, just getting themselves ready, you know, getting gear ready, all of that is great. But yeah, we do all of the maintenance stuff around here, mowing the lawn and getting the snow making all ready. And then otherwise, you know, making sure we're doing the chairlift runs and but we, you know, it's routine here, so we know what we're doing, we get ready for it, and winter's just a blast.
5: Jim, tell us about the holiday seasons up here, whether it's Thanksgiving or Christmas or just the even you mentioned President's Week, just some of the things that take place around here and how special it is.
4: Yeah, you know, and I think that speaks to the region here. We have such vibrancy throughout the winter, and that really kicks off around the holidays right after Thanksgiving. You know, probably one of the things we're most well known for are the open houses, holiday open houses.
5: Right.
4: There's one in Boyne City that's November 27th, the Petoskey one, which is probably one of the more popular ones. That happens on the 4th of December, and then the next night in Harbor Springs on the 5th of December. And those really bring out the crowds. And again, it gets everyone in the mood for the holidays, everyone shopping, having fun. And then a little later in the winter, like I said, right around President's Week, that mid-February, Harbor Springs has their ice festival that first weekend, which is a really fun event. They've got a lot of ice sculptures that they'll do. And then Petoskey, downtown Petoskey, does their winter wonderful weekend, February 12th through the 14th. And so, again, there's just so much vibrancy in this region with the resorts. You know, we've got these three amazing ski resorts all within about 15 or 20 minutes of us. And, you know, the combined area is about 1,100 acres of skiable terrain, 176 runs, 36 lifts across these. So, you know, if you're a skier and you want to come up here multiple times in winter, you have all these experiences all just within a 15, 20-minute drive. So,
5: and what's awesome, really, is that it fits multiple generations. Like, you can come up here, grandma and grandpa can come, and they can go to an open house, and mom and dad can go ski, and they can bring the kids along, too. Like, I mean, you really can bring, when you say you can bring the entire family, you really are prepared for that.
4: Yeah, absolutely, and I think, you know, you hit on a really good nail on the head here with the fact that we do have these passionate skiers and snowboarders, but not everyone in the family is that way. But, you know, certainly winter is to be celebrated up here. You know, we don't think about shoveling the driveway up here. It's more about getting out and enjoying it, and exploring those things that we have open during that time of year. You know, the downtowns are wonderful. Virtually every store is open throughout the winter here. There are a few that may close down for the holiday after the holiday season. But, you know, again, there's so much vibrancy up here during the winter. It's a great place to visit. So,
5: Aaron, for someone who hasn't skied Boyne in 5 or 10 years, what might surprise them? What things have changed? There's probably been a lot that's changed.
6: Yeah, certainly there has. And I would say lift investments really is the big one that I think of first and foremost, that both the Highlands and the Mountain have seen brand new lifts in. And, you know, they're just

0: they're faster, they're smoother, you know, they get people uphill quicker so you can enjoy more turns on the hill. A lot of them have carpet conveyors now, which is really helpful for, you know, younger kids being able to get in there, that you just stand and the lift comes right behind you and kind of scoops you up and up the hill you go. So that's a great part of it. Grooming has come such a long way too. And there's just such a variety of terrain. We're always working on expanding into the areas of Glades or, you know, Disciples area at Boyne Mountain got a big overhaul. So there truly is that terrain from the very beginners all the way up to experts that you can find.
1: Yeah, people sometimes think, oh, I have to be this great skier with all this experience. That's not the case. You have to learn somehow.
0: Absolutely.
1: And there's great opportunities to do that. And you really have runs for all levels of skiing.
0: Yeah, we sure do. And we have great teams here at both resorts also to teach people, too. So whether it's like your first time going out or you just haven't been out on the slopes a while, we have those lesson plans to be able to get people back on the slopes and enjoying it.
1: And if you still don't want to do that, you could end up on an inner tube going down a hill or something else fun, or cross-country skiing.
0: Exactly. And we do, you know, we're always pushing into new things too. Igloo Boyne Mountain is another offering that we did, where we created a full snow bar. Like, you walk into it, it is domed. And so, like, that's another experience that you can ski to, or you can go up and cross Skybridge, Michigan, which is open in the wintertime, and be able to go into there. So there's just such neat things to be able to do and enjoy being outdoors and celebrating winter.
1: It's really fun. Let's upset some locals. Let's give away some of the local secrets, the things they don't want the tourists to know about up here.
2: Well, the one thing I would lean into is just our access to winter trails. The Little Traverse Conservancy does a great job in this region of plowing parking lots. And whether it's snowshoeing, fat tire biking, Nordic skiing, you know, again, there are so many free trails that you can access in this region. And I can't tell you the number of times I've gone out the day after a snow and been the first car in the parking lot and gotten fresh tracks on a snowshoe or on a fat bike ride. And, you know, again, we're just blessed to have all of these trails in this region. They're free. They're easy to access. They're not super crowded. Again, it's a different way to enjoy winter. Yeah, you know, coming and doing a vacation here, a ski vacation, will cost you a couple of bucks. But at the end of the day, you can also come up here and just commune with nature, whether it's on those trails or whether it's kind of exploring the downtowns and just kind of seeing the whole region. So
1: yeah, and if people think are thinking winter cold, it's not like that. When you embrace winter, you come up here and you're out on, whether it's on a bike or a hike, you are warm. It is just an amazing experience. It is not it's not something that you go, oh boy, I came up here and I was freezing. It's just a fabulous. I highly recommend people come. What's the best website to go to, or what are some of the websites?
2: Well, for us, I'd say visit. I would go to the Potosky area.com, check out our winter site, and then certainly Aaron and the folks at Boyne Resorts would love to have you check out your website.
0: So. Yeah, BoyneMountain.com and HighlandsHarborSprings.com.
1: Perfect. Jim Powell, Executive Director of the Petoskey Area Visitors Bureau, and Aaron Ernst, Director of Communications for Boyne Resorts. Thank you so much.
0: Thank you.
1: It's All Talk. I'm Kevin Dietz.
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12: One problem on the roadways right now, the westbound 96 off-ramp to Kent Lake Road remains closed due to an accident blocking that ramp. Eastbound 8 Mile Service Drive at the Lodge, the left lane is closed there until tomorrow. Northbound 75 after 4th Street, right lane closed there until Thursday. And the northbound 75 on-ramp from Gibraltar Road also closed till Thursday. Now, WJR Weather First from the Weather Channel. Here's your forecast.
13: We are in great shape here as we go on through our Tuesday, but wet weather coming in. Leftover moisture from a hurricane in the Pacific getting drawn into a trough and some Gulf moisture coming north. All that combining to give us a wet late week forecast. So enjoy it today. Sunshine 75. Tonight more clouds late. 58. Suburbs will be a little cooler. Tomorrow going to keep it mainly cloudy and dry for now. 75 with the showers rolling in late tomorrow night. Scattered showers Thursday through Friday. For the Weather Channel, I'm meteorologist Ray Stajic on 760 WJR, where Michigan comes to talk.
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1: It's All Talk on a Tuesday. I hope you're having a wonderful morning. 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We've been talking all morning about one of Michigan's greatest assets, Michigan itself. Four seasons, two peninsulas, really unbelievable. This state has it all, from Detroit to Mackinac Island, Traverse City, Petoskey, Frankenmuth, the whole Upper Peninsula. But tourism isn't simply about giving us great places to spend a weekend. It's an entire industry and a major, major part of Michigan's economy. And now the Michigan Travel Commission has unveiled a new tourism industry master plan, a long-term blueprint that's designed to make Michigan more competitive as a destination and strengthen the communities people come here to visit. Joining us now is Jamie Furbush, President and CEO of Frankenmuth Chamber of Commerce and Convention and Visitor Bureau and Vice Chair of Michigan's Travel Commission. Good morning. How are you?
15: Good morning, Kevin. Thanks for being up here.
1: Yeah, this is actually exciting. People may not think a master plan is the most exciting thing, but when you're talking about a master plan for Michigan, it gets me pretty excited. Tell us about it.
15: Well, I mean, I think it's exciting. We're reminded when we're up here together, right, with people who represent many different destinations, as you just mentioned. I'm glad you included Frankenmuth, by the way.
1: I love Frankenmuth.
15: Across the state, we're reminded about how much not only does tourism help drive our economy in the state of Michigan, but how it creates the things that we love most about our places, right? The quality of life that provides a place that we love to grow, love to live, love to invest. And so it's really an economic driver all across the state in so many different ways. And that's what the plan is really about. It's about how do we leverage this great asset, which is the state of Michigan and all of our wonder, to really help to fuel our economy here in the state of Michigan. And so we're excited to be able to move that forward with the new administration.
1: Yeah, it's really interesting because you could stop anybody here today and say, tell me something special about your little piece of Michigan. And they'd tell you something, and they would have different things. It's a diverse amount of wonderful things that Michigan has to provide. And it's not always easy to communicate all of that. And I think that by getting everyone together and talking like that really helps. And I bring it up because you guys got a lot of input from a lot of different people and places in working on this plan.
15: Yeah, we had hundreds of industry professionals that weighed into the plan, and you know, it took us much longer than we expected, over a year, but I think the timing was just right to be able to unveil that at the tourism conference earlier this year. And we've been working on some committees to help move some of these things forward. You know, there's four major objectives, and there's a committee of the Travel Commission being put together for each of those four objectives so that we can really start to try and make progress on leveraging the state's tourism industry.
1: So one of the recommendations is to find some new funding solution and elevate Travel Michigan's position within state government. How do we go about doing that? What are some of the goals we have there?
15: You know, I don't have all the answers yet, and I think the committee is going to work on part of that. But I will say, you know, we have a group called the Michigan Hospitality and Tourism Alliance, sort of a collective group, industry leaders group, that has been already having conversations with both of the gubernatorial candidates, for example, about what their level of support and vision is. And we are very confident that both of the candidates leading into the election are friends of the tourism industry. And so I think that's a first step, right? And there's a lot of ideas on how that looks. Regardless of how it ends up looking in the end, I think the reality is, you know, we've kind of everybody knows Pure Michigan,
1: right?
15: And the campaign itself, but the industry and what we can do to help in all of those respective places that we talked about really needs bigger support. If it's, you know, the second or third largest industry in our state, we really need to make sure that that's elevated to have the kind of impact that it can have.
1: Yeah, the brand is there. People know it, and that's great. But what it feels like we need to work on is just a collaboration of getting all the and who's not a stakeholder? We're all stakeholders.
15: We're all stakeholders, and that's the beauty of it. You mentioned the people. You know, if you ask anybody at this conference, of course, we're all destination marketing people, so we're going to say great things about our places. But if you ask your friends and neighbors at home, they all have great reasons that they love to live in those places too. And you know, most of the time, those things overlap with the same reasons that people want to visit. And it all we say it all starts with a visit. People invest; they visit places first that they want to, or they end up investing in and end up wanting to live in. That's how you get exposure to new places and people, and it's a wonderful thing. So building that collaboration is really important. That's actually the second goal, is building alignment within the industry and a lot of those community. It's a very broad industry. When you think about, we have another association called the Tourism Industry Coalition of Michigan. It has the snow sports and the fisheries and the golf courses and the bed and breakfasts, and you name all of the different sectors of the industry that need to come together. And they look different, like you said, in every corner of the state.
1: Yeah, it's community pride, and people have that, right? And I think that when that shines, people want to come and check it out. And I think when they do, I think that's a good thing for the community as well. Talk a little bit about Frankenmuth and what it has to offer, and how tourism plays a role in its big picture of what it is.
15: Yeah, I mean, it's obviously our major economic driver in our small town. We only have about 5,000 residents, and it defines our place, and many of us as residents love welcoming people to our place. We love visiting other places. We like people to visit our place. And does it get a little frustrating sometimes when the traffic is busy? Yes, but then, you know, we can work with our collaborative partners at the city, and how do we manage those things well so that it's a great place to live and you're proud of it. And that's one of the things that I take great pride in and really love about my job, quite frankly, is because we haven't just built a place where people love to visit. visit, but we've built a place that we love to live, and it's the community that we're so proud of and enjoy and love raising our family in. So
1: yeah, I hear people talk about their travel plans, and they talk about Florida or Colorado, and I said, tell me where you've been in Michigan, you know?
15: Yeah.
1: And there's a lot of people who have not been to a lot of parts of our state, and I really just think they're missing out. I think there's so many gorgeous and fun places in the state of Michigan.
15: Yeah, it's wild to me, because I am fortunate, based on my job, to be able to travel to places like this, right? And I haven't been here in quite a number of years, and I will be back. It won't take me another 10 years to get back here, because you're reminded of all the special places. But I really encourage any of the listeners to get out and travel in our state. There's so much hiding just around the corner. I mean, and sometimes just up the road. You don't even always have to go very far.
1: Yeah, and how good of a job do we need to do to get people from other states to come to Michigan and enjoy it? I find, like, especially when I'm up in the Mackinac area, I meet a lot of people who are not from Michigan, and I'm encouraged by that.
15: Yeah, I think our bigger destinations throughout the state, and even the city of Detroit, right? Mm-hmm. You go to a Tigers game, and you're going to see people from lots of different states. Not, we don't just have Tigers fans in Detroit, believe it or not. And so that's fantastic. We see the license plates from all over in Frankenmuth as well, and we love it. And I think that's where we win as a state, is when we bring people from other states and from our neighbors in Canada, right? We can't forget about them. They're an important part of our visiting population as well. And so we love to see visitors no matter where they're from, but whether you're moving around the state or you're bringing people from the outside, it's all important, and it all helps drive the economy here in Michigan.
1: And we have a master plan.
15: And we have a master plan so that we can really leverage this industry to help grow our state.
1: All right. Jamie Furbush, President and CEO of the Frankenmuth Chamber of Commerce and Convention and Visitors Bureau and Vice Chair of Michigan Travel Commission. Thanks for spending some time with us. Really appreciate it.
15: Thanks, Kevin.
1: It was great seeing you. We're going to take a quick break. We'll be right back. It's All Talk on Kevin Beats.

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6: He stands by his Trump investigations that led to criminal indictments. I'm Dave Anthony, Fox News.
7: Our investigation developed proof beyond a reasonable doubt that President Trump engaged in serious crimes against our nation.
6: Former special counsel Jack Smith of the Senate hearing into those indictments related to the 2020 election and the former president's handling of classified documents.
7: I made those decisions without regard to President Trump's political association, activities, beliefs, or candidacy in the 2024 presidential election.
6: The cases were dropped after the Trump victory and court rulings. Republicans are questioning Smith about getting phone records during his investigation of members of Congress.
8: Any Democrats or just Republicans?
6: GOP Senator John Kennedy accused Smith of not even telling a judge he was seeking the GOP records.
8: But you knew he wouldn't agree. He would say, hey, counselor, anybody who knows a law book from a J. Crew catalog knows that this violates the Constitution.
6: Kennedy then took issue with Smith's claims of being unbiased.
8: You make me want to throw up in my mouth.
6: Lindsey Clancy's back in court right now for hearing into a possible murder retrial weeks after a hung jury mistrial in the killing of her three children.
9: Then there's the motion to dismiss, defendant's motion to dismiss. Defendant ready to argue that?
10: Yes, Your Honor.
9: Okay, all right. Commonwealth ready?
6: Well, our prosecution told the judge, no, they're not ready. They need time. So that and other issues will be considered at November's second hearing. Clancy's lawyer claims a holdout juror's misconduct prevented a not guilty by reason of insanity verdict. President Trump just unveiled a new website made using AI tools.
11: With America.gov, the federal government no longer stands in your way, and it stands only at your service, and that's what we're doing. We're simplifying it.
6: Soon the president will meet with AI industry leaders amid calls for regulations for artificial intelligence. 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
10: still have that closure of the westbound 96 off-ramp to Kent Lake Road due to an accident. On the Southfield Freeway southbound at Joy Road, a crash there taking up the left lane. The eastbound 8 Mile Service Drive to the Lodge left lane is closed for construction there till tomorrow. Northbound 75 after Fort Street, that right lane is closed until Thursday. 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Lots of sunshine again today and a high of 76. Right now it's 62. Clear skies tonight with a low of 57. Cloudy tomorrow and a high of 75. I'm Renee Vitale, WJR, traffic and weather first.
0: There's this place in northern Michigan where the trees go gold and crimson. It's like fall came here to color outside the lines. And during the peak season, the forest flares with so much color, it's kind of like catching a fireworks show in the middle of the day. 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
17: Yeah, we're live this morning from the Highlands at Harbor Springs for the Michigan Association of Convention and Visitors Bureau's annual education conference. Think about the job of the people gathered here. They get to tell the rest of the world why Michigan is worth visiting. Two peninsulas, four seasons, the Great Lakes. Doesn't matter. Detroit, Grand Rapids, Petoskey, Harbor Springs, Mackinac Island. It's all phenomenal. We have golf courses and small towns and lakes. It's just unbelievable what a great state we live in and how lucky we are to be here. Let's take a look at some headlines. Senate Republicans are preparing a test vote on Ratepayer Protection Act, legislation intended to prevent ordinary utility customers from being stuck with costs associated with new data centers. Senate Majority Leader John Thune formally set up the vote as artificial intelligence and the enormous electricity demands of data centers become a growing political issue. Democrats support the broader affordability argument, but also face political considerations because Republican Senator John Houston of Ohio is in a competitive race and has been criticized over data center development. Republicans are also preparing a possible vote on legislation banning congressional stock trading that includes a voter ID provision opposed by Democrats. The votes give both parties an opportunity to force their opponents onto the record on issues they believe could matter in these midterm elections. Former Special Counsel Jack Smith is appearing before the Senate Judiciary Committee today for an oversight hearing focused on his investigations involving President Trump and Republicans. Chairman Chuck Grassley and other Republicans are expected to question Smith about the Arctic Frost investigation into alleged efforts to overturn the 2020 elections. Grassley's investigation says Smith's team assessed text messages, records involving more than 40 current and former lawmakers, and issued nearly 200 subpoenas involving more than 400 Republican individuals and organizations. Republicans contend the investigation overstepped constitutional protections. While Smith has defended his investigations and prosecutions, Democrats are expected to focus on Trump's conduct and argue that the circumstances justified the federal investigation. Republicans and Democrats are increasingly making the cost of living the centerpiece of their campaigns with the midterm elections approaching. Republicans are proposing measures including a temporary diesel export ban, a suspension of gasoline taxes, and expanded sales of E15 fuel in an effort to lower energy costs. The Trump administration is also arguing that immigration enforcement can lower housing costs, while President Trump is proposing $5,000 dividends for adults if Republicans prevail in the midterms. The 2027 NCAA Men's Final Four is coming to Ford Field with the national semifinals on Saturday, April 3rd, and the national championship game on Monday, April 5th. It will be the first Men's Final Four in Detroit since 2009. Michigan State University is the host institution working with Visit Detroit, the Detroit Sports Commission, Ford Field, the Lions, and the city. And if you remember what happened when the NFL draft came to town in 2024, which I do, you understand this isn't simply about basketball. Hotels, restaurants, bars, entertainment, visitors walking around downtown Detroit, and millions of people around the country seeing what Detroit looks like today. In fact, Visit Detroit says the Final Four is expected to have an even greater economic impact than the 2024 NFL draft did, which generated an estimated $213 million. Join us now is Ken Hayward, Chief Operating Officer for Visit Detroit, also oversees the Detroit Sports Commission. Good morning. How are you?
18: Good morning, Kevin. Great to see you.
17: Oh, my gosh. This is so exciting. I can't believe this is coming to Michigan. Just talk a little bit about how it got here and how big of a deal it is.
18: Yeah, you know, team effort for sure. You mentioned all the partners involved, the host institution, Michigan State, our friends at Ford Field, the city of Detroit, and of course the state of Michigan all need to come rally together. This is no small feat. The NFL draft kind of put us on the map, per se, as being able, a destination that can handle an event the magnitude and the size of that. This event, the Final Four, is going to be more impactful, not only economically, but people are going to be in our city. First of all, more people from further away are going to come than the draft. All the records show that people come from far away, the college basketball fans from whoever ends up making it. There's a lot of last-minute booking of arrangements. The other great thing is they're in our city for a while. They come in Friday. They don't leave till Tuesday. There's no games on Sunday. During the day, the games are at night. So we have an opportunity to showcase our Southeast Michigan and downtown to people who probably haven't been before and are going to have lots of free time to explore restaurants, bars, museums, the riverfront, all those sorts of things. And they're going to spend more money. And the beauty of it is about a third of the guests after their team loses on Saturday night leave.
17: Right.
18: And the new crop of fans come in to see the championship game. You know, and it's not, not to go on and on, but it's not just the basketball games.
17: That's what I was going to say, because
18: concerts.
17: In 2009, I was there, and it was fabulous.
18: Yeah.
17: But last year I was down in Indianapolis for the Final Four. It's different. It has changed. It is like a week-long festival. Some people might not even know there's a basketball tournament.
18: Well, quite honestly, that's a great point. There are going to be hundreds of thousands of people who partake in the activities that don't go to the game. And, you know, 2009... put stadium, you know, the basketball happened for the first time in a football stadium. MSU Mark Hollis did that, and then the Final Four went in 2009. But now they've taken the stadium format, and as you said, they've making it a 5-day festival. There's three outdoor concerts Friday, Saturday, Sunday night, free to the public. The fans experience is going to be something that people are going to go to. 100,000 people a day go to. There's an activity for 3,500 kids to do a dribble, a one-mile dribble, from up a starting point to the fan experience. I'm being a little coy because the NCAA announces where all these destinations right. are. We can kind of figure it out, right? There's only so many places the fan experience can be, but they do a big announcement in December. But my point is that it is a lot more than basketball games. It's a chance for our community to shine.
17: Well, I think the whole country watched that NFL draft that took place here, and they said, wow, look at Detroit. And the people yep. who were here said, wow, what a great time. And now there's an opportunity to come yep. back, and I think those people who were here are going to come back. And I think the friends they told how great it was yep. are going to come back too. I think this could be just unbelievable celebration.
18: Well, I think, again, people are going to come from further away. More people are going to come from further away than last the draft. Our community and our outstate community came downtown and supported that draft to reach, it, at the time, the attendance record that supposedly has been broken, but that's okay. You know, this is going to be an opportunity for people further away to come downtown. They support the game, they support the teams, but then go to these all these other events so that when they go home, they say, not only did we have a great time at Ford Field, the sight lines are great, it's a really welcoming, great facility right downtown. You know, the different, there's not a lot of major stadiums like that that are right downtown.
17: No, we have all four of them right there. It's unbelievable. I think there's only one other state that has that. And the word is out, Detroit knows how to throw a party.
18: Right.
17: And we're going to throw one this year. Ken Hayward, Chief Operating Officer for Visit Detroit, also oversees Detroit Sports Commission. Thanks for dropping by.
18: Yeah, thanks for letting us spread the word. We need everybody to chip in, do their part, and come and enjoy and make Detroit shine for the Final Four.
17: It's all talk. I'm Kevin Dietz.
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10: The westbound 96 off-ramp to Kent Lake Road is currently closed due to an accident blocking the ramp. Southfield Freeway southbound at Joy Road. Crash is taking up the left lane there. Eastbound 8 Mile Service Drive at the Lodge. Left lane closed for construction till tomorrow. Now, WJR Weather First from the Weather Channel. Here's your forecast.
7: Looks a bit soggy here as we get into the month of October, but what would you expect? Some typical fall-like weather. So dig out the raincoats, the umbrellas. For today, though, it's sunshine as we walk it back to the forecast, 75. Tonight, more clouds later, upper 50s. Suburbs will be a bit cooler. Wednesday, going to keep it dry, cloudy, 75. That chance of showers coming in Wednesday night. Probably scattered around on Thursday and Friday. From the Weather Channel, I'm meteorologist Ray Stajicon, 760 WJR, where Michigan comes to talk.
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22: Coming up at 2 o'clock on JR Afternoon, do newspaper endorsements matter to your vote? The Free Press has endorsed Abdul El-Sayed. The Detroit News has endorsed Mike Rogers. Two newspapers, two very different endorsements. Does it matter? We'll get into it. 2 o'clock, 760 W.

0: It's All Talk on a Tuesday morning. I'm Kevin Deeds coming to you from the Michigan Association of Convention and Visitors Bureau's annual educational conference. 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There's a substance being sold online and in stores that many Americans probably have never heard of. It's called kratom. It comes from a tree native to Southeast Asia, and it's sold in forms including powders, capsules, drinks, and extracts. Some people use it, they say, for energy or pain, and others say they've used it to help get off opioids. But health officials are increasingly raising concerns about dependence, withdrawal, and potentially dangerous concentrated products. And kratom is suddenly receiving national attention following the deaths of two students at the University of Mississippi. Here's what we need to make very clear. Packages of kratom were found during both death investigations, but authorities have not determined that kratom caused either death. Toxicology results are still pending. Here in Michigan, lawmakers are considering House Bill 5537, which would prohibit growing, synthesizing, selling, giving, importing, or distributing kratom and synthetic variants. The bill has passed the Michigan House and is now in the Senate. It's an important thing because people have not heard about it. I mean, some people have heard about it and some people have seen it, but a lot of people are unaware of it. So it's something you definitely want to talk with your family about. The effects can vary. Kratom, they say, can produce stimulant-like effects as well as opioid-like or sedating effects, depending on which product and the amount that is used. This is not an FDA-approved treatment. Kratom has not been approved by the FDA to treat pain or opioid use disorder or any other medical condition. And they do say that dependence is possible. Medical experts warn that regular use can lead to dependence and withdrawal in some users. Kratom and 7-0, they're an important distinction there. Michigan health officials warn that some modern products marketed under the kratom name contain much higher concentrations of 7-OH than occur naturally in traditional kratom leaf. Michigan is seeing more exposure. Michigan Poison and Drug Information Center data show reported kratom-related cases increased in 2025. Matt Freeman, can we bring you in for a second? Matt Freeman's here, and we just wanted to talk to him a little bit about being up in northern Michigan at this time of year and all of the different people we see and come together and just how important it is to see people face-to-face when you get an opportunity to come to an event like this.
1: I was so flattered to be asked to speak at this conference. I'm speaking about the fundamentals of crisis communication to the CVB people from all over the state. It's so good to be in person. I spent most of the morning on Zoom today. This is much better. This is the best way to connect, to share, to learn. And yeah, it's so awesome to be up north. It's worth the drive. I'm not here for very long, but the leaves changing and the sunset last night,
0: incredible.
1: Worth the drive just to see it.
0: Yeah, it's just beautiful already up here. And we've been talking to different people from different parts of Michigan. And it strikes me all the time when I get to one of these that there's so many different hidden jewels in our state, and not every part of the state is the same. And for people who live in the 313 or the 248 and they never, you know, get beyond the Zewaukee Bridge or get to West Michigan or to the Upper Peninsula, they're missing out on just some of the prettiest, nicest country in the country.
1: It is, and it's such an easy trip that you don't have to take a week to go on vacation. And with airfares the way they are, you don't have to get on an airplane.
0: Oh, my gosh, yeah.
1: You can come up for a night or two, have a totally different change of scenery in so many different parts of the state. It's great. And like I said, I'm happy to be here. I think my colleagues thought I was nuts that I was driving up here all the way just to speak to one group for a short time. But I really feel like this change of scenery is doing me good.
0: Yeah, I think it's great. Well, thanks for stopping by. We appreciate it.
1: Great to see you in person.
0: Good luck with the little talk there.
1: Thanks.
0: Matt Freeman from Tanner Friedman. Let me get you caught up on some headlines. terrible case coming from Canton. A toddler pulled a loaded handgun from a backpack Monday at a daycare center in Canton, but staff members intervened before anyone was injured. Canton Police Chief Joseph Bailey says one of the child's parents, a police officer in a neighboring jurisdiction, has been taken into custody while investigators determine how the gun got into the backpack. Authorities say the weapon was not the officer's department-issued surface gun. Bailey says surveillance video showing the child pulling out the loaded weapon was just shocking to watch. Even though nobody was hurt, police say the case really shows the importance of securing firearms so that children cannot gain access to them. Detroit Pistons All-Star center Jalen Duren, he skipped Monday's media day and the start of training camp amid contract standoff with the team. Duren reportedly rejected a fully guaranteed five-year, $200 million offer and is seeking something closer to the $287 million maximum contract for which he's eligible. The 22-year-old faces a Thursday deadline to accept a one-year, $9.6 million qualifying offer or potentially sit out. Reports indicate the dispute may have progressed beyond simple disagreement over money. That standoff creates a really unexpected distraction for a Pistons team entering the season with high expectations. A Saginaw Credit Union executive says she was fired after posting a family photo showing relatives wearing Lake America sweatshirts. Family First Credit Union terminated CFO Jane Smith Friday following the controversy surrounding the picture, which referenced President Trump's executive order renaming Lake Ontario during the trade dispute with Canada. Smith says the shirts were intended as a joke and that she was not attempting to make a political statement at all. The credit union says its decision was made in the best interest of all of its members. The firing is generating a lot of debate over how much control employers should have over workers' personal social media posts and whether losing a job was a proportionate response in that situation. Well, Detroit Tiger president of baseball operations, Scott Harris, he had to face reporters on Monday following a disappointing 76-86 season. The Tigers missed the playoffs for the first time since 2023 after a collapse beginning in May and a trade deadline sell-off that included pitchers Tarek Skubal and Casey Mize. Among the season's bright spots, though, was rookie Kevin McGonigal. What a year for that kid. He received an eight-year, $150 million contract extension. Fans also witnessed the emotional farewell weekend at Comerica Park for Justin Verlander last Saturday. The questions heading into the offseason is whether Harris still has the Tigers' rebuild moving in the right direction or whether pressure is building to produce results quickly. The Michigan House has approved a bipartisan package that would significantly increase potential prison sentences for criminal sexual conduct. The legislation would allow possible life sentences for first through third degree criminal sexual conduct while establishing mandatory minimum sentences of 15, 10, and 5 years depending on the offense. Supporters argue tougher penalties would provide stronger punishment and accountability for serious sex crimes. Some Democrats questioned whether mandatory minimums and a punishment-focused approach would actually do enough to support survivors or promote rehabilitation. During the debate, Democratic Representative Kara Hope of Holt disclosed that she is herself a survivor of sexual abuse. Tennessee Governor Bill Lee says he will not intervene in Wednesday's scheduled execution of Krista Pike, who would become the first woman executed by Tennessee in more than 200 years. Pike, now 50, was convicted of torturing and murdering 19-year-old Colleen Selmer in Knoxville in 1995 when Pike was 18 years old. Lee says he reached his decision after deliberate consideration and a thorough review of the case. Pike's attorney sought clemency, pointing to her traumatic childhood and what they described as significant rehabilitation during her decades in prison. Her lawyers have also asked the U.S. Supreme Court to intervene and stop the execution. We're going to take a quick break. We are live from the Michigan Association of Convention and Visitors Bureau's annual educational conference, broadcasting from the Highlands at Harbor Springs. 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We'll be right back. It's All Talk. I'm Kevin Dietz.
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4: Fox News. I'm Therese Crowley. Hello, America. The greeting when you open America.gov. The Trump administration launching its new AI-powered website to navigate the federal government with prompts like, try how do I get a passport or change my maiden name. Lindsey Clancy back in a court hearing on whether to retry the murder case for killing her three children.
5: I can tell you that they were discussing a date in late October. They were talking about October 23rd or October 29th. It's unclear if that would just be the next hearing for one of the motions. Reddington, Lindsey Clancy's defense lawyer, and the legal team for Clancy have filed 4 motions, whereas the DA's office has filed a gag order motion.
4: Fox's Nate Foy in Plymouth. Cat 2 Hurricane Polo makes landfall in Baja, Mexico. Heavy rain coming for Colorado, Arizona, and New Mexico. 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
8: Looking at the roads, we do not have any accidents for the first time all morning long. Some construction notes, the eastbound 8 Mile Service Drive at the Lodge. Left lane is closed there till tomorrow. Right lane is closed on northbound 75 after 4th Street until Friday. The northbound 75 on-ramp from Gibraltar also closed until Friday. Now, WJR Weather First from the Weather Channel. Lots of sunshine again today, a high of 76. Right now, it's 66. Clouds tonight with a low of 57. Cloudy tomorrow and a high of 75. I'm Renee Vitale, WJR, traffic and weather first.
3: 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Chris Alberta from Principium. 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
4: 2 days because of all the great things to do up here that I was exposed to all the Petoskey ads and information. I thought, well, why am I not taking advantage and take a couple days vacation myself? So I'm one of those visitors that we're trying to get to move around the state and enjoy all the great things to see and do. Especially in this fall season, there's so much coming up for the state of Michigan to have so many opportunities to enjoy our state.
5: So many people tell me that the fall is their favorite time of year in Michigan. And it's just something about it. It's just a wonderful, warm feeling. Talk a little bit about what's happening here, the conference.
4: Yeah, so we have 52 destinations throughout the state of Michigan, like you said earlier, from, you know, Clare, one of our, you know, middle of the Michigan, to Detroit, to Keweenaw Peninsula up in the UP. And we all come together once a year at least, but mainly for this event. It's an educational conference where we learn best practices from each other, how to tell our story better, how to know what's happening throughout the country and do those things here, but do them better, do them differently, do them what works for us. And I think best of all, we're all together, so we get to share stories with each other and figure out if I have a challenge or I have a problem, I can ask my colleagues in Kalamazoo and Frankenmuth and say how they're tackling something or how they deal with a new issue that's come up. And I think that's the best part. We have a great industry. We're very collaborative, very connected, and this is a chance for us all to be together and bring our sponsors and partners together as well. So it's a wonderful regeneration of enthusiasm and getting us all on track for a really busy fall schedule.
5: Hearing a lot about destination marketing and destination marketing organizations, what is that?
4: Yeah, so it's actually a more descriptive way of describing the former CVB. Our organization is a perfect example. I'm with Choose Lansing, but we were the Greater Lansing Convention and Visitors Bureau. Just way too many words to even know what you're supposed to do, right? So Choose Lansing became more of an imperative, like, we want you to choose Lansing. We want you to come for a meeting or convention or amateur sporting event. And so many destinations throughout the country are taking that mantra and also now really calling ourselves destination marketing organizations. A visitors bureau doesn't tell you what we do. A destination marketing organization explains who we are, how we work, and what we want to offer to you. And so look for those throughout the nation. Actually, convention and visitors bureaus or destination marketing organizations are worldwide. So when you're looking to plan any kind of trip, we like to be that first source of information so that you know what you can do and see and experience while you're visiting those destinations.
5: Yeah, because it's not really an advertising agency. It's really like economic development, community development.
4: That's exactly what it is. You get it, right? That's we're trying to bring visitors to our community to enjoy our community and spend money and, you know, in our local businesses and our hotels and restaurants and attractions, and then take that message when they leave to bring other people back to the destination and spread that good word. And that's what we learn to do here at this conference, but what we do every day. And then we actually hire many of us ad agencies to do the physical part of the marketing and the advertising. But we work in the community. We work to develop the community. If we know that visitors are looking for certain things in our destination and we don't have that, that's what we need to help create and work throughout the community to foster and have be part of our work now. That's a departure in the last probably 15, 20 years where we're really engaged as organizations in community development and having things that people want to see and do. Otherwise, we're just marketing what we have. We want to have a voice in what we get to market. And that's the biggest difference.
5: Yeah, talk a little bit about the return on investment, because it is really remarkable to me what comes out of the work that gets done.
4: Yeah, the return on investment is incredible. You know, for $1 spent, it comes back 3-4-fold to the economy. And all visitors spend state sales tax, so everybody paying that tax that's a visitor is not us paying more taxes here in Michigan. It really does help us as a state, as residents of this state, to not have to pay as much. And I know we'd all like that to be even more and more. So the more visitors that help us that way, the more state taxes coming in for all of us. And then there's different local taxes as well that helps out.
5: Yeah, we were talking earlier about Detroit getting the Final Four.

0: And how big that is for really not just the Detroit, but really the whole state. And I think that getting everybody in the same room, it gives people an opportunity to say, all right, well, what are some of the things we can go for? What are some of the events we might be able to bring to our community, to our town? And how can we all feed off the victories that each different community gets?
1: Yeah, we do that every day in Lansing. That's one of our you know, things that we want to push forward is bringing those big events, whether it's a big convention, but also, you know, they had the same year they had the draft. We had the National Association of Horseshoe Pitchers.
0: Okay.
1: It was their world championship, brought people from around the world to throw some horseshoes, and it was one of their best events. And so for us, that was kind of like a Super Bowl or something for us,
0: sure,
1: that we had that opportunity to host an event like that. Obviously, as the home of Michigan State University, we have a slice of that Final Four because Michigan State is the host. So that's a whole different wrinkle, too, in how the East Lansing community factors into all of that.
0: Yeah, they get a little piece of it, which is
1: piece.
0: A big deal.
1: We'll take a piece.
0: Absolutely. Yeah. That's amazing. Let's just talk about Pure Michigan for a minute. 20 years, it's really unbelievable. What do you think it is that just captured the hearts of so many people who've seen that campaign?
1: I think the campaign, I mean, for the message, Pure Michigan itself spoke to itself, you know, kind of like I said with Choose Lansing, it's Pure Michigan. We use that as how we describe Michigan now. It's stuck for 20 years. It started as a campaign, but became how we refer to the state. And we all know what that means now. It means that you're in a place that has natural resources that we want to see and do, but also has big cities and places to have a great time, and we all want to gravitate to Pure Michigan.
0: Yeah, I think everyone could close their eyes and picture Pure Michigan, and everyone might have a different vision, but it's all Michigan. It's all here.
1: And
0: I think that's one of the cool
1: for everybody.
0: Things about Michigan. Yeah. Julie Pinkston, President and CEO of Choose Lansing and Chair of the Michigan Association of CVBs. Thanks for spending some time with us.
1: Thank you so much.
0: All right, we're going to take a quick break. We'll be right back. It's All Talk. I'm Kevin Dietz.
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8: On the Southfield Freeway southbound at Joy Road, we have a disabled vehicle off to the right shoulder. The eastbound 8 Mile service drive at the Lodge left lane closed for construction there till tomorrow. Right lane is closed on northbound 75 after 4th Street until Friday. Also, the northbound 75 on-ramp to Gibraltar Road closed till Friday. Now, WJR Weather first from the Weather Channel. Here's your forecast.
9: We've got a good-looking forecast for today. Tomorrow should be okay. It's beyond that, getting into the month of October. Can't believe I'm saying that already. And we've got the shower chances going up. Sunshine, today, 75. Tonight, more clouds later, upper 50s. Suburbs will be a bit cooler. Mainly cloudy tomorrow, 75. But the chance of showers going up through tomorrow night, Thursday, Thursday night, and Friday. Scattered showers around. From the Weather Channel, I'm meteorologist Ray Stajic on 760 WJR, where Michigan comes to talk.
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0: It's All Talk on a Tuesday morning. I'm Kevin Dietz. 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Two fascinating criminal cases this morning. One asking what happens after a jury can't reach a verdict. The other asking what happens when prosecutors decide to take a second look at a case they originally declined to charge. First, Lindsay Clancy, the Massachusetts mother accused of killing her three young children, went through a nearly six-week murder trial that ended September 4th with a hung jury and mistrial. The central issue wasn't whether Clancy killed her children. Her defense argued she was suffering from severe mental illness and was not criminally responsible for her actions. Prosecutors argued she understood what she was doing. Now Clancy returns to court with prosecutors facing a major decision. Do they try this entire case again? And then there's Cornell University. A former student has filed a civil lawsuit alleging she was drugged and sexually assaulted by seven fraternity members in 2024. No criminal charges were initially filed, but after the lawsuit surfaced, the questions arose about evidence, including fraternity group chat messages. The Tompkins County District Attorney has reopened the criminal investigation and says the case will be presented to a grand jury. The allegations remain disputed, and no criminal charges have been filed. Two very different cases, but one great legal question: when a criminal case doesn't produce charges or a verdict the first time, what does it take to essentially start over? Joining us now is Neil Rockine, criminal defense trial attorney at Rockine Law. Good morning. How are you?
10: Good morning, Kevin. A lot to talk about.
0: Appreciate you being here. Let's start with Lindsay Clancy. Her first trial ended in a mistrial because the jury couldn't reach a unanimous verdict. Where does that leave her legally?
10: So she's, typically when a jury can't reach a verdict, it leaves the accused, generally speaking, it leaves Lindsay Clancy in the same position she was in before her case, before the first trial, which is, we have a rule in this country that we don't subject a person to multiple sentences or multiple convictions. We call that double jeopardy. But the law has traditionally been that unless a jury reaches a verdict, that what we call jeopardy doesn't attach to the first case. And so the prosecution is free to begin a second prosecution of her or to try the case again. Her lawyer is opposing that, obviously, quite aggressively in the media, in the public realm, in the court of public opinion. But he's also opposing it in court, making various arguments, and all the arguments are essentially the same. They are all directed, it seems, at sort of this lone wolf juror, the holdout juror. What they're really directed at is arguing that because of the way the deliberations went down, because of things that this lone juror, this holdout juror did, either misrepresented himself during his juror questionnaire or wasn't deliberating in good faith, and the court didn't excuse that juror, he's essentially making the argument that jeopardy has attached and the state should not be able to prosecute her again.
0: So I understand that the defense has renewed its request for this judge to enter a finding of not guilty based on a lack of criminal responsibility. Can a judge end a case even though the jury couldn't?
10: Well, yeah. So a judge could. There's something in cases where lawyers make an argument for a directed verdict, which is what happens after the prosecution rests, and you can ask the judge to say, "Look, just look at the evidence, Judge. No reasonable juror could convict under these circumstances, looking at the evidence in a light most favorable to the prosecution." And then when the case is over, a lawyer can make a similar argument and say that the evidence in the case is against the verdict was against the great weight of the evidence, or saying that, Judge, you should have granted a directed verdict motion. This is your chance to do it now. And that's what Reddington is trying to do. He's trying to get the judge to override the jury's 11-1 indecision. It's very, very rare for a judge to do this, but Reddington is really pushing hard for the judge to do it.
0: So do you think there will be a second full trial? Will it mirror the first one?
10: I think there'll be a second trial. I think that all signs are the judge is going to play it pretty straight. I don't think he's going to... I think that it's dangerous, as much as I know that Reddington wants some action based upon this holdout juror. I think it's very dangerous in the criminal law for a judge to attempt to take action against a holdout juror, because a lot of times the criminal defendant is the one who's hanging his or her hat on a holdout juror. In other cases, it's 11 to convict and one for not guilty, and we would never want that one juror for not guilty to be, you know, somehow broomed out of court, or for someone to say that the person was quote unquote convicted because the juror wasn't deliberating in good faith. You got to get all 12.
0: Right.
10: And I think this judge is going to say that.
0: Let's move to Cornell. A woman alleges in a civil lawsuit that 7 fraternity members drugged and sexually assaulted her in 2024. Prosecutors originally did not bring charges. Legally, can they reopen an investigation at any time?
10: Of course they can. Again, under the same principle that no jeopardy has attached. There are cases where the police and prosecutors investigate, decline to issue charges. That happens regularly, and then more evidence comes to light. There's a lot to unpack here, and I'm going to send you a couple of things, Kevin, that to share with you that have been posted recently and shared. One that I shared with you, which is, we all know that civil lawsuits, and again, I don't know the truth of this woman's claims. We really have no idea. The process is going to have to play itself out. But I never think that the rush to judgment that occurs in the media or with social media should ever control what happens in a criminal investigation or a criminal case. And what we're seeing is the woman filed a civil lawsuit. Civil lawsuits are, in any civil lawsuit, that's the best case that a plaintiff can make. It's the plaintiff's lawyer putting together the plaintiff's allegations in their best case. But there's always another side. And what we're seeing now, which is sort of creeping out and seeping out, is some other evidence. The evidence, for example, of what this woman originally told the prosecutors and police when she sat down with them. And your listeners can go look this up. She apparently shared with investigators that her activity she wasn't given drugs without her consent, and that her activity was consensual. The prosecutor has released a summary of not their description of it. They've released her notes, her comments. And then there's another report out of CBS News, where a woman obtained screenshots presented as their text exchanges 2 days after this incident, where one of the men apologized for how things went down, and the woman wrote that none of the sexual stuff was illegal. And I don't know which way this is going to go. Maybe she's had a change of heart. Maybe she didn't fully disclose what she says happened to her or experiences. Maybe she subsequently had some memory recall and views things differently. However, I can just tell you that it is really important to let the evidence sort of to get in the hands of the investigators in front of a grand jury and let it play out. And let it play out in court as opposed to playing out in the court of public opinion.
0: All right. We'll check back with you as it progresses. Neil Rocha, criminal defense trial attorney at Rocha Law. Thanks so much for your expertise. We appreciate it.
10: You bet, Kevin. Absolutely.
0: All right. That's going to wrap it up from the Michigan Association of Convention and Visitor Bureau's annual educational conference. We had a fabulous time up here at the Highlands at Harbor Springs. And we appreciate who brought this broadcast to you, Pure Michigan and the Petoskey Area Visitors Bureau. I've got to tell you, get in the car, go for a drive, go someplace in Michigan that you haven't been before. Just pick a spot, go into town, ask some people what to see, and you will not be sorry. It's just a beautiful state. We're lucky to live here. That's going to do it for All Talk. Paul W. Smith in Focus is next.
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16: The president calls this a big thing for all Americans. 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
17: Our goal is that anything you might need from the United States government will be accessible at your fingertips and very quickly at your command.
16: It's powered by AI.
17: This is one more example of why I will never stifle the growth of technology that will be bigger than the Industrial Revolution.
16: His comments just before a lunch with AI executives, including some who've called for a slowdown because of advanced AI development outpacing guardrails. Former special counsel Jack Smith says his prosecutions of then-former President Trump over the handling of classified documents and the 2020 election had nothing to do with politics.
18: I believe there is no role for politics in the proper administration of justice. A prosecutor's decisions must be based on the facts and the law.
16: Also telling a Senate hearing based on the same facts, he'd make the same decisions again against any former president. But Republicans, including Missouri Senator Eric Schmidt, accused Smith of abusing his authority, getting phone records from members of Congress.
19: I presented him with text messages about him wanting to meet with people that could have obviously been related to the prosecution.
16: Drawing pushback from Minnesota Democrat Amy Klobuchar.
20: I think that people should have their facts straight before they accuse someone of being a dirtbag.
16: The Trump cases were dropped after court rulings and his 2024 election. A judge in Massachusetts hearing arguments as the defense tries to get the murder case against Lindsey Clancy in the deaths of her three children thrown out. Also accusing a holdout juror of misconduct in the recent mistrial.
21: Prosecutors argue that they did prove that Clancy committed the murders through various forms of evidence, and that her mental health problems do not prevent her from being held criminally accountable.
16: Fox's Nate Foy at the courthouse in Plymouth. Another hearing set for November. 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

0: the Masonic Temple in Detroit, this is Focus with Paul W. Smith on 760 WJR. It's a Detroit Economic Club lunch meeting, a discussion on the state of the economy with Federal Reserve Board Governor Michael S. Barr. 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
1: Thank you, sir, and welcome in, along with the team, Mike Parsons, Danielle Mason, Rich Luzinski, Danielle and Rich back at the Golden Tower. Mike Parsons here with me at the Masonic, along with Dave Rieger, who wears many hats, although the hat he's wearing right now says WJR on it. He also does, of course, our movie reviews. Rieger reviews it. He runs the equipment for lots of different activities, and we're just lucky to have him here with us. We thank Steve Gregorian, the head of the DEC, Detroit Economic Club, for inviting us as the only radio station on location for these events. Our own Lloyd Jackson from The Morning Show is here, in fact, probably at the moment, giving the business briefs to the crowd. And Link Bessert, one of our top account executives here, offering his support, and we appreciate it. What a pleasure it is to say hello again to the Michigan Regional President of Citizens, Yasmeen Jaycee, presiding officer for today's meeting with Michael S. Barr. This is nice to have you back with us.
2: Thank you. I'm glad to be here. Thank you for having me.
1: I know this is the way things are, but it's so hard for me not to say, when I say citizens, not to say bank, but I know you're much more than a bank, and I see everybody moving in that direction. Mm-hmm. But with that thought in mind, because I still think of the bank as the main thing, Governor Barr is going to be taking the stage shortly here. What do you expect to hear from him today? What would you like to hear from him today?
2: Yes, thank you. It's timely, right? And he's expected to cover the outlook on the economy and monetary policy. I think that when I say it's timely, we just saw the Feds raise rates. And so I'm pretty sure that the room will be listening pretty closely for his perspective on inflation and rates. Additionally, I think employment, unemployment, stability of the economy, maybe even AI, fraud, jobs, these are all topics
1: that
2: I think...
1: There's so much to talk about.
2: Yeah, I think that he can talk about. Personally, I'll be listening for things around the data. The Fed has access to some substantial data, and you know it watches it very closely. And I'd like to see how that aligns with what we're hearing from our clients and our businesses.
1: I'm going to ask him because he'll be sitting with us. It's hard for the average person to understand how raising interest rates is good for us. Mm-hmm. Because we only look at our credit card bills going up, our mortgages going up, our car payments going up. Now, if you're on a fixed income and you have money aside, then you're going to take advantage of the higher interest rates. But mm-hmm. you don't have to answer that question, I mean, unless you want to. But that's what I wonder. I mean, I don't know. I know it's better for the country.
2: Yeah.
1: But how does it affect us individually?
2: Yeah, no, it's a great question, and I think that's what's on a lot of the minds in the people in the room. And I also know that the students that we hosted earlier today had similar questions. How does that affect the people, the young people? How does that affect our, you know, working parents? How does that affect our ability to afford the other things that we need to afford, like gas and groceries, because it's all related, it's all interconnected, and it's all things that people are asking.
1: Yasmeen Jaycee with us, Michigan Regional President of Citizens. You talk to Michigan business owners every day. What's the mood out there right now, would you say?
2: So it's kind of been an interesting year. I think we came into the year with a lot of pent-up demand, a lot of interest in investing in growth, investing in their talent. And, you know, again, we were faced with some uncertainty, and that provided them with options, slowed their growth down a little bit in terms of whether or not they wanted to go full force. But all that being said, I'm still optimistic because as I indicated earlier today, we've been in a higher than normal rate environment or higher than usual rate environment for some time. And I would say that Detroit Michiganders are very resilient. They know how to behave when the market shifts. They know when to lean in. They know when to slow it down a little bit. And so I really do believe that our clients are very well positioned to be able to move through this. And I think the best way to describe it is that they're moving with intention. They preserve their own ability to be flexible by funding the projects they know can benefit them in the moment and just holding off on those that might be more accelerating, you know, their vision or strategy. They hold back on those projects that may not benefit them today. And if I was going to sum it up, I would say I find our clients and the businesses in Michigan that I speak with very purposeful in their decision making and very resilient and thoughtful in how they approach the economy. And so I believe they have the ability to withstand some of the uncertainty more than most.
1: With all of that said, Yasmin, what gives you the most optimism about where Southeast Michigan is or where it's headed?
2: So I would say that I would break it down into three different areas. First and foremost, me personally, I love this area. And I see so many positive things that could benefit us today and into the future. We have extremely strong universities. We have the R&D base and the ability to make things. And so people want to be a part of that. When you look at automation in manufacturing, that's coming from here. When you think about all the VC investment, it's all coming here. Well, not all of it, but a good portion of it. It's increasing. They're interested in our story. I would say second, we're very serious about our workforce and our workforce development. I sit on Michigan Workforce Development Board, and we're working on some real, real solutions that develop, attract, and retain Michiganders, as well as, you know, the next generation of leaders, and also very interested in promoting the skilled trades and making sure that people have elevated wages, and I think we're doing some fantastic things. And then last, the most dear to my heart, is this community shows up. I've never really seen anything like it in my career, and I've been in banking over 28 years. And I would tell you that whether it's my work with the Detroit Economic Club or supporting organizations like Gleaners Community Food Bank through Citizens, I see every single day how people here turn out for each other and build a stronger future for our city. We're a very warm, value-driven community, and I see it. They're generous, they're giving, and they all want to elevate everyone. So that's, you know, I think what gives me optimism about Michigan. I think that it's a little bit undervalued, and I think you're going to see over the next 10, 15 years, this is the place to be.
1: Yasmin Jaycee, speaking with that over 28 years experience, the Michigan Regional President of Citizens, leading the company's expansion by partnering with all lines of business and executive management to efficiently optimize capital structure while mitigating risk and ensuring a solution that is uniquely designed for each Michigan relationship. And you heard it from her. She loves this area, and we love having you here.
2: Thank you. Thank you. I appreciate that.
1: And go forth and do your duties as presiding officer today, Yasmin Jaycee, Michigan President, Citizens. Thank you. We continue in Focus on Location, Detroit Economic Club with Paul W. Smith at WJR. 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
10: Every single month, tens of thousands of women face a silent professional hurdle, calling off work, stepping away from school, or struggling through severe fatigue and pain caused by their menstrual cycle. Condition-driven pain from disorders like fibroids and endometriosis does not just affect health, it actively impacts careers, productivity, and daily life.
11: What breaks my heart is by the time they come see me, most of the time it's already been impacting their life since they started getting their periods. And it just took so long before they decided to say, hey, this shouldn't be going like this, or maybe there's something I can do.
10: That's Dr. Anne-Marie Bilkins, Director of Obstetrics and Gynecology at Henry Ford Hospital Detroit, who says tracking symptoms can lead to real solutions.
11: Actively seeing your OBGYN sooner rather than later, they can help give you that verbiage, help give you that medical clearance that you need, or whatever it is to support support those times. I think most importantly, we have a lot of medical technologies, medical medications, things that we can do to treat those conditions so that it doesn't become a debilitating week of your life.
10: Dr. Bilkin says you must prioritize your health instead of thinking you just have to power through the pain of a menstrual cycle.
11: It goes directly back to when you're on an airplane and they say, well, if the masks come down, you got to put your own mask on first before you put your kid's mask on. If anybody on listening is a parent, you know that your parents always come first. But also, you can't help your kids until you help yourself, because it's hard for us to help everybody that's around showed us that women tend to do, right, without making sure that we're okay first.
10: If you'd like more information on this issue, please call the Henry Ford Women's Health Department at 866-434-1034. I'm Lloyd Jackson for WJR Health Watch.
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14: Construction closes your left lane on I-94 westbound between Greenfield and Wayne Road. I-96 westbound closed between the Davison and Greenfield Road for construction through October 4th. Your express lanes remain open there, and repairs continue along the I-75 northbound off-ramp to Gratiot. That should be done by October 17th. Now WJR Weather First from the Weather Channel. Plenty of sunshine today. A high of 74. Right now it's 72 degrees. Cloudy for tomorrow. We'll get up to 73. Occasional showers for Wednesday night. I'm Rich Luzensky, WJR Traffic and Weather First.
9: The Spartans hit the road for a Big Ten showdown this weekend. This Saturday, Michigan State battles Wisconsin at Camp Randall Stadium. 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
1: As we continue here, the Detroit Economic Club featuring Michael S. Barr, member of the U.S. Federal Reserve Board of Governors, and lots of interesting guests. Welcoming back Nicole Sherrard Freeman, the president and CEO at the Community Foundation for Southeast Michigan. Nicole, always a pleasure to see you.
15: Thanks for having me again.
1: I know you're excited about the meeting today. What do you expect to hear from Governor Barr when he takes the stage?
15: Yeah, I am excited about the meeting today. And like many others, I'm imagining that he'll explain why the Fed hiked the interest rate for the first time in 3 years. We all know that inflation is still running hot by their own measures, and he's been clear about that. But he, because he also oversees the Fed's community work, I'd be surprised if he didn't talk about housing affordability. I read his remarks from the Housing Affordability Summit at the end of September with great interest, and I expect he'll talk about maybe the monitor. We know that housing has its lowest affordability rates in the past few decades, and we certainly feel that here in Southeast Michigan.
1: And we hear it from our own children and other people.
15: Yeah.
1: That American, that's an important part of the American dream, is buying a house, having your own home. Although now, I just cut out an article I haven't yet read saying, renting probably is better as you get older. Now you tell me, what the heck are you doing here? Where were these people before?
15: That's right.
1: Anyway, be that as it may, it'll be interesting to see what he has to say, and he'll be joining us in just a little bit. And last time you were here, Nicole Sherrard Freeman, you talked about sector readiness. Can you kind of remind us of exactly what that is for those who don't know, may not be aware, and how's it going?
15: Oh, yeah, appreciate the question. Yeah, we, you know, like every other sector, the nonprofit sector is bracing for what's to come. If you think about all the factors that are affecting, quite frankly, housing affordability, all those factors are affecting affordability and the economy for everybody else as well. And so with the sector readiness work, we've partnered with five other philanthropic organizations to really put together a set of tools and resources that will help nonprofit organizations ask themselves hard questions about the road ahead.
1: We should remind everyone that since 1984, the Community Foundation for Southeast Michigan has invested nearly $1.5 billion in people, communities, and organizations to help ensure everyone in our region can thrive. You serve Wayne, Oakland, Macomb, Monroe, Washtenaw, Livingston, and St. Clair counties with generous support from thousands of donors, individuals, families, and businesses. Kind of run over again for us, Nicole, everything that you do, advising donors on how to make lasting impact in the region, you know, things like that.
15: Yeah, yeah. So we are right now $1.4 billion in assets under management, and that is beyond the $1.4 billion that we've granted out into communities since 1984.
1: Wow.
15: But we are really one of the region's best-kept secrets. I mean, we're the place you want to go if you have whether you have a giving plan or not. If you care about issues that affect the seven-county region we serve, I can't remember if you said Monroe, Paul. But
1: My hometown.
15: Your hometown.
1: Yes.
15: You didn't miss it then.
1: No.
15: But we're the place that you want to go if you want to understand which issues are most important for residents, more than 4 million residents in our seven-county footprint. And if you care about economic opportunity, health equity, youth and education, arts and culture, or public space and environment, we should have a conversation. We work with donors who have $250 to give and those who have $25 million. I mean, there's no wrong door. There's no wrong size. But we can help you think through your charitable giving plan in a way that will have real impact in the community that you care about.
1: You'll help these people create lasting, positive changes through their thoughtful philanthropy. You'll hold their hand on that. Now, how do you build long-term assets through endowments?
15: Yes, that's we think that is another of our best-kept secrets. Right, there are donors who choose to give their charitable giving away right away, and there are donors who choose to invest through us. We take their funds, we pool them, and we invest so that our target return is somewhere between 6 to 8%. We, except for a year, which was an off year for everybody a few years ago, we beat that target. And so what you establish with us as an endowment, ultimately you'll grant out more, than you've put in.
1: And you're getting money. While you're alive, you're getting money to live on as an investment.
15: Well, if you have a charitable gift annuity. So that's
1: okay.
15: Another product.
1: That's another product.
15: That's another product.
1: These whole, I'm telling you, they all confuse me. But don't worry. It's not like I'm sitting on millions and millions of dollars and not giving it to you, because I'm not. If I were, I would. Just so you know. I didn't want you to worry.
15: That's great to know. But that's the thing, right? So we don't lead with talking about products because they're complicated. We lead with, come to us with what you're interested in, and we'll help you figure out the rest.
1: Well, see, and the truth is, that's all people are looking for. Generally speaking, they're looking for someone they can trust.
15: That's right.
1: Who isn't looking to just benefit themselves personally as a business person, but in this case, you're looking to help them, their benefits, as well as the benefits of all the communities you serve. The economic opportunity, the health equity, the youth and education, arts and culture, public space and environment, all of these areas that you do such a good job serving the people for.
15: Well, thank you. It's our privilege.
1: What's next? Anything we should know about?
15: Yeah, we're excited about what happens next with sector readiness. We will bring forward a set of tools and resources so that nonprofits and their boards, their board chairs, can ask some tough questions about the best way forward. So that'll come out in the next month or so, and we're excited about it.
1: Let us know. Be in touch with my producer, Mike, over there, and we'll try to get the word out for you, too.
15: Super. Sounds good.
1: Nicole Sherrard Freeman, President and CEO of Community Foundation for Southeast Michigan. Always a pleasure.
15: Thanks for having me.
1: We continue at 12:27 in Focus on WJR. Five words no one wants to hear. You know what they are, don't you? You need a new roof. Those are the five words no one wants to hear. Well, I mean, it's not that big a deal. I mean, it is, it isn't. At least these days, we can tell you about a very good company so that you know what to do, you know who to call, and you'll know how you're going to pay for it, too, because these are all questions that run through people's minds when they hear those five words. 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Jan, a lot of students are here today. Is it unusual? I mean, what's going on? There's just I can't hear you, but there are 5 schools here today. When just walking by a moment ago were the young ladies from St. Catherine of Siena Academy, or SCA, and they're associated with Catholic Central. They're out there in Wixom like Catholic Central. So there's a lot of 5 schools. I knew there were a lot. Didn't know there were 5. We continue in Focus on WJR.
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10: Every single month, tens of thousands of women face a silent professional hurdle, calling off work, stepping away from school, or struggling through severe fatigue and pain caused by their menstrual cycle. Condition-driven pain from disorders like fibroids and endometriosis does not just affect health, it actively impacts careers, productivity, and daily life.
11: What breaks my heart is by the time they come see me, most of the time it's already been impacting their life since they started getting their periods. And it just took so long before they decided to say, hey, this shouldn't be going like this. Or maybe there's something I can do.
10: That's Dr. Anne-Marie Bilkins, Director of Obstetrics and Gynecology at Henry Ford Hospital Detroit, who says tracking symptoms can lead to real solutions.
11: Actively seeing your OBGYN sooner rather than later, they can help give you that verbiage, help give you that medical clearance that you need, or whatever it is to support support those times. I think most importantly, we have a lot of medical technologies, medical medications, things that we can do to treat those conditions so that it doesn't become a debilitating week of your life.
10: Dr. Bilkin says you must prioritize your health instead of thinking you just have to power through the pain of a menstrual cycle.
11: It goes directly back to when you're on an airplane and they say, well, if the masks come down, you got to put your own mask on first before you put your kid's mask on. If anybody on listening is a parent, you know that your parents always come first. But also, you can't help your kids until you help yourself, because it's hard for us to help everybody that's around us that women tend to do, right? Without making sure that we're okay first.
10: If you'd like more information on this issue, please call the Henry Ford Women's Health Department at 866-434-1034. I'm Lloyd Jackson for WJR Health Watch.
9: 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Once again from the Masonic, here's Paul.
1: Man, we're cooking with gas with that music there, Danielle. Way to go. I know, it just kind of comes up. Doesn't it just come up automatically like that? I'm still going to give her credit because she pressed the button.
16: I think she wills what song she wants to come up.
1: Oh, is that true? Danielle, do you will the song to come up?
17: Yes.
1: Wow, that's powerful. All right. That's your story, and you're sticking with it. God bless you. Jonathan Savage, Fox News correspondent, WJR contributor extraordinaire, is here with one of the oddest stories yet. It's all about the terror plot, supposedly, at an airbase in the UK that we, the United States, use. It's a squirrely, strange story. Jonathan, you start us off.
17: Okay, let's go back to Saturday night, Sunday morning, about 1:30 a.m., in fact, near RAF Fairford, about 100 miles west of London in the countryside. And a farmer is driving home from a party. She spots three vans blocking a lane and a group of men in masks and balaclavas. They scatter when they see her vehicle. She, understandably, is alarmed, calls the police. In come the police, surround the area, arrest the men, evacuate dozens of homes in the middle of the night, and we have ourselves what appears to be a major incident and a potential terror plot against the United States Air Force foiled. So far, so extraordinary. President Trump is asked about it. He says it was an amazing job. We had them under investigation. We've been watching these guys for a long time. Hard, I think, for some people to square that with the farmer stumbling across them in the middle of the night, but it could be that this was all part of a broader investigation. Now, we go further. The British Defence Secretary says that there are things we can't talk about. There are things we don't know about. The farmer doesn't know exactly what was going on. We hear from Secretary of State Marco Rubio that there was a foreign hand involved in all this. People are wondering, possibly Iran. This airbase was used to bomb Iran. And then yesterday, another enormous twist, because all five suspects arrested were released by police on bail.
1: That just doesn't make sense. I'm sorry, it doesn't square up in several ways. Let's go back to our president claiming that we've been watching them for a long time. If they've been watched for a long time, there's no way in the world they could be caught in the act that allows them to be arrested and then they are set free hours later. That just doesn't square. And I don't know what they have to think about. It's the middle of the night. They're wearing masks. They're at a base that Iran's Revolutionary Guard said in July was a legitimate target. And so it appears it was being targeted. Be that as it may, if this

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1: Who are the people President Trump was talking about? And who knows, maybe it's different people. They get to the borders, the perimeter of a U.S. airbase with potentially trucks filled with explosives. Now, we should say, the fact that these men were released on bail is an evidential matter. In other words, the police do not have evidence to convince a judge to allow them to hold them, these men, for longer, which, of course, tells us there was probably nothing in these vans. So what were they doing there? There's no offense. It's not an offense to be in wearing a balaclava in the countryside. It does raise questions. What were you doing there? But it's not currently an offense to be wearing a balaclava in the countryside, even if it is the middle of the night and you are close to a U.S. Military base. Of course, it's not a very wise thing to do, as these men would no doubt tell you right now.
2: Jonathan, but something got the attention of the authorities on the scene to get them to go in the middle of the night and wake people up and evacuate them from their house. There was, if you just find three guys with white vans and you go, oh boy, this does not automatically make you say, we're going to clear out within a couple of mile area all these people in the middle of the night. It just doesn't happen that way.
1: Well, here's another little detail which might help fill in this area of the chart. What people in the local area had been saying is that they'd noticed in the previous days what appeared to be an increase in security procedures around RAF Fairford. They had seen vehicles moved in front of exits as if to block them, to stop them from being entered. They'd seen a higher security force presence around the area. That all feeds into what President Trump was saying about there being something going on. It feeds into what the Secretary of State was saying, the British government was saying, that there is definitely something afoot here. It may be, and this is what security experts are speculating, is that these men were patsies. They didn't even know what they were doing. They were unknowing proxies of a bad actor. They were perhaps sent there on a recce, on reconnaissance, maybe to find out what would happen if people went there in the middle of the night.
2: Oh my, what a brilliant thought. Yeah, I never thought of that.
1: I mean, why else would you be there with an empty van? But again, we are being given so little information about this, and that's not unusual in the UK. Normally, police give you as little information as possible in this country. We don't even know the names or photographs of the people who've been arrested. We know they're aged 20 to 23 to 25, very young. They all live in London. They're all British citizens. That's all we know about them.
2: Boy, I just, you know, you'd like to think that if a stranger asks you to go someplace, and by the way, wear this hood and this mask, you might think twice about it.
1: Yes, you might. And that's why this is an extraordinary story that gives more questions than answers, which I know you don't want to hear, given you're the one with the questions and I'm supposed to be the one with the answers. But that is the bizarre situation we're in right now. And yes, the fact that these five people were questioned, and they are still part of the investigation, but clearly the police, who need evidence in this country to hold people for more than 48 hours, they could hold them for up to 2 weeks if they had enough evidence and they could convince a judge of that, they have not found enough to believe these individuals are a threat to the public. Now, they're released under conditions.
2: They didn't even hold them for 48 hours, though, did they?
1: Correct. About 36 it was, yeah. They're under conditions regarding their movements, their contacts. They probably had their passports confiscated. There's a lot more to come out about this.
2: And there's nobody I'd rather be speaking with and asking the questions that I can reliably count on your answers than you, Jonathan Savage. So thank you for your help.
1: Thank you. Do my best.
2: You do, and your best is very good. Jonathan Savage, Fox News correspondent, WJR contributor extraordinaire. This is a story that has legs, we used to say in the business. Wait a minute, we're still in the business. You're right, it has legs, and we don't know where those legs are going, but it's bizarre, that's for sure. Let me take your mind off that for a moment. Your chance to win a luxury tropical vacation for your family. Win a 4-day, 3-night, all-inclusive

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12: Steer clear of an accident on I-94 eastbound approaching Rotunda Drive. Construction closes your left lane on I-94 westbound between Greenfield and Wayne Road. And I-96 westbound is closed between the Davison and Greenfield Road for construction through October 4th. The express lanes remain open. Now WJR weather first from the Weather Channel. Plenty of sunshine today, a high of 74, 72 degrees right now. Cloudy for tomorrow, a high of 73. Occasional showers for Wednesday night. I'm Rich Luzinski, WJR traffic and weather first.
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0: Our Hunger Free in the Deep broadcast is coming up Monday, November 23rd. A little program started by Tom Chalani and Dario Bergamo many years ago. I was there from the beginning and broadcasting from them when I did the morning show, and now noon to 2 will be there. I think I'm pretty sure that Kevin Dietz will be there, maybe the morning show, but we're all looking forward to it. And one of the folks that will benefit is Forgotten Harvest, but they're benefiting today because today is Hunger Action Day for WJR Cares. So we welcome Sheila Marshall, the Chief Operations Officer at Forgotten Harvest, and it's a very special day today, and we're happy to be a part of it with you, Sheila.
13: Good afternoon. It is a special day, and I want to say thank you. Your message is very clear. You understand our mission, and we appreciate the partnership. Hunger Action Day is a national day where people who care about feeding people who need help, we are a part of that every day, and we are asking for people to join us on this special day to tell the story about hunger, to tell the story about Forgotten Harvest, about how they can help us make a difference through donating their time by volunteering, or if they're in need, visiting us at Forgotten 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
0: And this national campaign calls for all of us, calls for collective action toward a future without hunger. Who couldn't be for that? We all are for that. That's what Forgotten Harvest works toward every day, with more than 44 million pounds of free food distributed last year alone, over 700 food donors annually, over 200 partner organizations throughout the Tri-County Metro Detroit area, extending the reach as far as possible. And you've served well over 588,000 Metro Detroiters experiencing that food insecurity. A lot of us didn't even know about this till Phil Knight on our station and others have talked about it. And even people who have jobs and are working are still having trouble with we're in a cost of living crisis. Basic needs like groceries, healthcare, gas, utility bills, out of reach for over 500,000 Metro Detroiters. It's why I'm wearing proudly my Blue Cross Blue Shield of Michigan badge. Tricia gave to me says, affordability matters. Affordability matters across the board, and that's what you're trying to help these people with.
13: That's right. We're trying to stand in the gap. There are so many other costs that are rising, and all of those impact how much money you can spend on basic needs such as food. There's medicine, there's healthcare, there's all those other costs. As they rise, people will skimp on food. They'll skimp on food for themselves, and we stand in the gap to help support them in those times. It's not just it can affect almost anybody.
0: Well, it really can. It can be your neighbor. It can be, you just don't know. And especially these days. And now, with the temperature starting to drop, we know it is. We can see it. We can feel it coming. The heating bill is going to be higher than ever. We know that, too. And healthcare spending is increasing. Seasonal illnesses start to affect us again. Then we start moving toward the holidays. We think about what can we do to make things better for our families. And many times we also think of those who are in bigger trouble than we'll ever be, and could really use our help, maybe in ways we'll never need it, but we want to help. And it's a good way to do it is by helping on this Hunger Action Day for our WJR Cares and reaching out to Forgotten Harvest.
13: Absolutely. Every day we rescue food. One of the things we're asking for today is funds to help with something that we can do probably better than most other people, because we can take the dollars and collectively work with our wholesalers and others to get better purchasing power to stretch those dollars in addition to the food that we rescue. So that's why this day is important.
0: Yeah, and we should point out the financial incentive here, and you're better able to explain it, Sheila Marshall, the Chief Operating Operations Officer at Forgotten Harvest, that if people are able to donate today or tomorrow, that contribution will go twice as far. Tell us why.
13: Absolutely. The Thomas and Carol Cracchiolo Foundation has put up $30,000, and they're matching up to $30,000 today and tomorrow. So if you give us $10, that purchases 30 meals. That is a tremendous stretch, and that allows us to do more in the community. 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So we encourage people to please, if you can, donate even $10. If you need food, go to www.forgottenharvest.org. Or if you want to volunteer and understand more about what it is we do to get food into the community, you can sign up to volunteer with us. We have a farm. We have lots of opportunities for you to understand what it is we're doing and take action.
0: Well, I'll tell you, you're never going to get I like bargains myself. I like getting deals. You're never going to beat a deal like this, that if you give $10, you're buying 30 meals for people who really need it. So I'm not good at math, but if you give $100, I'm thinking that's 300 meals. I mean, that's
13: pretty good math.
0: And I mean, people spend $100 on a lot of stuff these days, but you have never spent $100 and fed 300 people and their families ever until you
13: Absolutely.
0: Do it today.
13: Absolutely. And there's a joy or a feeling in knowing that you're able to do that that's just indescribable.
0: Please, please, please. And our WJR listeners, I've always said it, and everyone else says it now too, we have the most generous listeners in the world. And I say that from working in New York and Chicago and Toledo and wherever. This area, this part of the world is the most generous. Even when we're having tough times, we know there are people having tougher times. So if you can, go to www.forgottenharvest.org. That's forgottenharvest.org. Make your gift today. You can even sign up to volunteer at the farm. As Sheila was mentioning, it's a busy time out there, the fall harvest. But get involved. And I must tell you, the same thing that you, I hope, are teaching your children. Though it's great to get something, it's really wonderful to give. Find the joy in giving. Teach your children the same thing, but find the joy in giving. And God bless you for all that you give, Sheila Marshall, and we wish you well today.
13: Thank you. Thank you so much. It's an honor.
0: Sheila Marshall, Chief Operations Officer, Forgotten Harvest, WJR Cares, Forgotten Harvest. org. I hope that you will do that, and I hope you'll tune in Monday, November 23rd for Hunger Free in the D. Stay with us on WJR.
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17: Jenny Lunch, Lisa Brady, Fox News. President Trump hosting AI executives as he doubles down on a race with China.
18: You're going to have a winner and a loser, and you're probably not going to have a second place. You're going to have a winner or you're going to have a loser.
17: The president so far not embracing recent calls from some of the tech titans he's meeting with to tap the brakes.
19: This is part of President Trump's push to be full speed ahead with artificial intelligence, which he now has rebranded to super intelligence. He told me over the weekend that he does not worry about AI going rogue and expects the industry to fix any problems that might arise.
17: Fox's Aisha Hosni at the White House, where the president also signed an executive order launching a new website, America.gov, designed to be a one-stop shop for Americans to access government resources and powered by AI. A new argument from Lindsey Clancy's defense attorney, Kevin Reddington, that prosecutors did not prove she killed her three children.
20: Which he admitted during the actual trial. He says that he had to admit that because of Massachusetts law and that it was the only way he could actually make the insanity defense. He also took issue with some of the witnesses and the credibility of the witnesses called by the prosecution.
17: Fox's Nate Foy at the courthouse in Massachusetts, where Assistant Plymouth County DA Shannon Buckingham told the judge prosecutors did prove Clancy committed the murders and can be held accountable.
5: A defendant who has mental illness can commit crimes and can be criminally responsible.
17: No word yet on a possible retrial, but the defense wants the case tossed out and a holdout juror investigated for possible misconduct. The judge setting another hearing for November. Federal prosecutors in Texas just announcing assault charges against a Venezuelan delivery driver who was shot by ICE agents on Sunday. He's accused of sideswiping one officer and trying to hit one with his car while attempting to escape a traffic stop. 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

0: the Masonic Temple in Detroit, this is Focus with Paul W. Smith on 760 WJR. It's a Detroit Economic Club lunch meeting, a discussion on the state of the economy with Federal Reserve Board Governor Michael S. Barr. 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
1: And hour number two, and again, thanks Steve Gregorian for having us here. And good old Jan, who oversees all of our activities and makes sure we're taken care of. Mike Parsons, our executive producer, with us. Back in the Golden Tower of the Fisher Building, Danielle Mason, Rich Luzinski. Dave Rieger's here running the controls. The famous Rieger Reviews It and so many other great things. He's wearing many hats. The one he's wearing today is a WJR hat, by the way. Lloyd Jackson did the business briefs. And we had Link Bessert here from WJR Sales, one of our top account executives. And then the boss, the sales boss, Jeff Marcero, vice president of sales for Cumulus for this part of the world. All of them here to support this wonderful event, the Detroit Economic Club, that we are so thrilled to be at. I see today is National Coffee Day. Did you know that?
2: No, snuck up on me this year.
1: And, you know, all the regular coffee places like Big B or Dunkin', I see they took donuts off the name, right?
2: Yeah.
1: Yeah, it's sad.
2: It's kind of weird.
1: Yeah, well, they're in a board meeting. Donuts have a negative connotation, so let's just call ourselves Dunkin'.
2: I just thought it's because their donuts weren't any good anymore.
1: Ooh, wow.
2: Tim Hortons, sponsor me.
1: he'll wear the shirt.
2: Yeah, that's
1: anyway,
2: right.
1: Anyway, yeah. Einstein Brothers, Krispy Kreme. Krispy Kreme.
2: Those are dangerous.
1: Yeah. So there are a lot of places. Pilot and Flying J, if you're out on the expressway.
2: Yeah.
1: Quickly pull into Pilot or Flying J.
2: Circle K has a nice assortment of donuts as well.
1: Oh, there you are. Well, it's coffee day, though, so it's... Of course, you feel you can't have one without the other?
2: No, I actually...
1: You don't eat donuts anymore.
2: I don't eat as many donuts as I drink coffee. Which is probably why I'm still here today.
1: Okay. Yeah, well, I like donuts, but I don't eat them very often.
2: No.
1: I drink coffee every day. I love coffee. This is going to make me start going to estate sales. Kim goes, and her mom, Erlene.
2: Yeah, my
1: wife
2: loves
1: them. All right, well, this may make us go. A clairvoyant collector with an eagle eye for quality art snagged a painting at a Michigan estate sale for $30.
2: Okay.
1: It's expected to fetch up to $250,000 at a Manhattan auction.
2: How do they find out, like, how much something is worth after
1: they buy it? I don't
2: know.
1: How do you buy something for $30 and take it and say,
2: right,
1: tell me? And here's a terrible thought for a guy who, you know, I've collected certain things.
2: Mm-hmm.
1: You have to trust the person you go to.
2: Right.
1: Because if they say, well, geez, that's maybe worth $1,000. And you bought it for $30, you might go, wow.
2: Right.
1: I'll take the $1,000.
2: Yep.
1: And then they go to New York and get $250,000.
2: Yeah.
1: It's tough. I'm sorry. This is the reality of the world today, folks, when money is involved.
2: If only we could all be on Antiques Roadshow.
3: Right.
2: My father-in-law was on Antiques Roadshow one time.
1: What did he take?
2: He had this guitar that belonged to his grandfather that had like original artwork by whoever made it.
1: And his grandfather's name was Harry Gibson? No, probably not.
2: Steve Fender. but he got on TV and it was worth a few thousand dollars or whatnot. And the first thing he would say to you after, hey, you know, Bob, I saw you on the Antiques Roadshow. He says, guitar's not for sale.
1: Oh, really?
2: Yeah, but it was pretty cool. He got on, and they appraised it, and it was worth a decent amount of money.
1: And he never wanted to sell it.
2: No, he, you know,
1: the memory of the memories attached to
2: it. Yeah, still has it to this day.
1: Good for him. Are you extra nice to him? Is that?
2: Yeah, but that's because he's a good guy.
1: Nice to him anyway.
2: He's good. I'd be nice to him anyways. Good guy.
1: How about this story that the headlines are always. I mean, sometimes that's all you have to say.
2: Right.
1: Police investigate after toddler pulls out loaded gun at Michigan daycare.
2: That is a crazy story.
1: What? I only wish Paul Harvey were still with us.
2: Right.
1: He would just love that. I mean, he wouldn't love it, but you know what I mean.
2: Right.
1: What's the story there?
2: So the story was that like the headline said, this toddler somehow brought a loaded gun to a daycare, and this toddler's father was taken into custody because it was his gun, and he was also a police officer in a neighboring city over there.
1: That's a big no-no.
2: Yeah. So my guess is this toddler had no ill intent. He probably just saw something shiny.
1: Something that he saw with his dad.
2: Right. And so he probably just grabbed it, put it in his book bag or whatever. But the people at the daycare are being hailed as heroes because even if that kid didn't have ill intent, it's still a child.
1: Right.
2: It's still
1: a child. A gun. The gun goes off. It shoots somebody.
2: Right. So they avoided a catastrophe.
1: Thank God. God bless them. You never know working in a daycare these days, right? I saw the SpaceX with the Starship. It came home a few hours early, and it seemed to blow up when it landed, and yet they were cheering.
2: Well, it's funny because we were trying to follow that story.
1: Yeah, because noon came and went, and we never saw anything.
2: And I Googled it, and I said on the air, everything looks fine. Then I'm like, wait a second, it doesn't look like everything's fine, but I guess the fireball was planned.
1: Oh, it was?
2: Yeah.
1: Well, you put something that hot into water,
2: yeah,
1: you're going to have a reaction. Let's see. Was I not against, what is it, NIL?
2: Yeah.
1: I was against NIL from the beginning. And, again, I have to blow my own horn. I was right. It's so screwed up, college athletics right now. I mean, you got kids making millions of dollars, including at my school, University of Michigan. I thought it was 10. It's like 12 or $14 million.
2: Right.
1: And he may not even keep being the quarterback. I hope he is. But, I mean, so now it says Senate passes major overhaul of college sports rules, quote, bringing order to chaos. So, Dave Rieger, I'm going to ask you, because you're our sports guru, what is it? Do you have any idea what it is the Senate is saying, and what are they going to change and make better?
3: Yeah, they're going to try to control this a little bit better with the NIL and the money that is going to the students. So, why not? The NCAA never does anything, and they don't seem to have any power. So, why not get the government involved and see if they can help straighten this out? When you have professional athletes. And this happened with LSU, you remember, at the beginning of the college football season, where Lane Kiffin had professional athletes that did not make the pro teams come back to the team and try to play.
1: Is that why everyone's mad at Lane?
3: Yeah, well, that's one of the reasons why everybody's mad at Lane. But he got a judge in Louisiana to uphold it, but then the SEC said, no, we're not going to allow it. So they didn't end up playing. But if you go to the NFL, you get cut, you still have eligibility left. Why not go back to college and get paid more than when you were going to get paid with the NFL league minimum?
1: Yeah.
3: It really is crazy. So the government will fix it, right, Paul?
1: Oh, my God.
3: They don't screw up anything.
1: If the government gets involved, it's going to be worse.
3: They don't screw up anything, do they?
1: No. Let's put those guys in charge, the same guys that are making the Postal Service profitable. Oh, sorry. How much does it cost to mail a letter now? $14? I don't know.
3: It depends how you want it sent.
1: They should be hand delivering it. Oh, they do. That's what a mailman does.
3: You ever go to the post office lately and have to wait in line when they have one person working?
1: It's so embarrassing because my picture is up on the wall. Never mind. Does anyone even know that joke anymore about the post office putting up the people who are most wanted? Oh,
3: yes. God.
1: When you have to explain it,
3: that's like boomer humor.
1: Am I a boomer?
3: Yeah. Oh. Yes, you are.
1: All right, what are you?
3: Gen X.
1: What's Mike?
4: Millennial.
3: Millennial.
1: Oh, my God. It's like living in three different countries.
3: We have three different generations working on this great show, Paul.
1: That's what makes it so good. What show? Oh, this show. It's Focus with Paul W. Smith at WJR at 114.
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11: That disabled vehicle has been cleared from the lodge northbound after Telegraph Road. We've got some moving roadwork blocking your left lane on I-75 southbound between 8 Mile and I-375. That moving work crew is scheduled there until 2:30 this afternoon. M14 eastbound between Beck Road and I-275 construction blocks your left lane there. And 75 northbound, your off-ramp to Gratiot Avenue. Still have that construction going on. Your left lane is closed through October 16th. Now WJR Weather First from the Weather Channel. Plenty of sunshine for today, a high of 74. Right now it's 73 degrees, cloudy for tomorrow. We'll get up to 74 degrees, occasional showers for Wednesday night. I'm Rich Luzinski, WJR Traffic and Weather First.
12: Wednesday on JR Morning, China and the U.S. have agreed to tariff cuts. 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

0: I just like this song so much. I can't, even though I know it's never going to get to the song, I like to pretend. And then I was a disc jockey back then, and I would speak right up to the time they sang. Yep, hit the post. All right. Well, people are coming out, which means our guest might be coming out shortly. But now, a new study from Corewell Health could change the way some women at high risk for ovarian cancer are treated. WJR's Marie Osborne has the details that will give hope to thousands of women. And we love a story like this, Marie.
1: Hi there, Paul W. September is Ovarian Cancer Awareness Month. That's why we wanted to do this story. For years, the standard recommendation for reducing ovarian cancer risk has been surgery to remove both the ovaries and the fallopian tubes. But researchers are now looking at whether just removing the fallopian tubes alone could provide enough protection while allowing women to keep their ovaries. This would be a very big accomplishment for a growing number of women who are choosing to have children later in life, that by preserving the ovaries, many help some high-risk patients maintain fertility options. Dr. Dana Zakalek is the corporate director of Corewell Health's Nancy and James Grossfeld Cancer Genetics Center. And she says research could help determine whether a new standard of care is possible for women facing elevated risk for ovarian cancer.
2: Particularly women who have a family history of breast, ovarian, colon cancer, which then leads us to offer women testing, germline genetic testing, to figure out who may carry one of the high-risk genes.
1: Dr. Zakalek says ovarian cancer, once so difficult to detect and treat, is now at the center of some cutting-edge research that will help save lives.
2: It's been extremely exciting to watch the development of these smart drugs or molecularly targeted therapies that actually attack the underlying driver mutation that is present in some of these high-risk women. And that has led to a very, very wonderful advancement in treatment with medications that have fewer side effects and are more targeted.
1: And so, Paul, researchers are hoping that findings will provide more options while maintaining strong cancer prevention strategies for women who are diagnosed now with ovarian cancer. Again, still a difficult cancer to treat because they don't find it in the early stages, but that is changing with urging women who have history of ovarian cancer, breast cancer, or colon cancer in their families, urging them to get tested and have genetic testing as well.
0: Marie Osborne, WJR's Director of Community Affairs and News. It's a story, like so many of them that come around, that hits home for a lot of people. A lot of us have known people who have had ovarian cancer, and it's been very tough. I'm going all the way back to when I worked in New York and knew a young woman who worked, she worked for Cunard, in fact, and she had ovarian cancer. And you know that they removed her ovaries and it kept coming back even though the ovaries were gone. Did you ever hear of something like that, Marie?
1: Well, yeah, because once those cancer cells, you know, are released into the body, they may be floating around, they're undetected, and yes, then it can keep coming back. We had a family friend, she just unfortunately passed away last year, but she fought ovarian cancer for 24 years.
0: Oh my God.
1: 24 years. So with these new therapies and these new strategies in treating it, there's a lot of hope, but it's still a difficult cancer to treat.
0: Very difficult. And herein lies the other problem. We talk about AI, and we talk about a lot of concern about AI and it coming back and killing all of us within the next 10 years. I mean, that's not like a small problem. That's a pretty big problem. But we also realize that, frankly, our best hope of curing cancer at this point in our lives comes from AI. I mean, I don't even understand it completely why, but that's what I keep hearing, that our best hope for a real cure for cancer comes to us from AI. Why do you think that is? If it's humans that originally programmed these computers and program AI, why do you think this is?
1: I think that AI has the ability to see and collate so much information from so many different places, and I think that's the advantage. And Dr. Zakalik also talked, well, she said in that cut how exciting times these are for people in her field of study, because so many things are happening, like every 6 months something is happening. But again, it's because they're using things like AI to help get to those answers.
0: Yeah. Well, it will be, it's going, no matter what happens, it's going to be a fascinating next 5 to 10 years. Don't you agree?
1: Oh, my goodness, yes. Oh, my goodness, yes, absolutely. You know, it was interesting in doing this interview with her, just to hear how, because I even asked her, I said, just as a doctor, how does that make you feel? Like from the time you were in medical school to now, and she just kept repeating over and over, oh, these are exciting times to be doing what we're doing, because we are so close to really bringing people the kind of hope that they really need when they get diagnosed with these diseases. It was really interesting.
0: Yeah, and fascinating, because they also say, they, whoever they are, somebody says that if you can last the next 5 to 10 years, you have a very good chance of living well beyond 100.
1: Yeah.
0: Isn't that something?
3: Yeah, and it always makes you sad for the people who
0: on the edge.
3: Yes, on the edge, because, you know, one year, passing away one year later or 1 year earlier could mean the difference of a couple of decades with all these breakthroughs that are happening.
0: My dad and J.P. McCarthy both had multiple myeloma. I guarantee you they've gone miles beyond what they were able to do then.
1: Oh, my goodness. Yep, absolutely. You know, that's just the hope for everybody right now. But again, the message, at least for ovarian cancer, is anybody listening, any women listening, if you have ovarian, breast, or even colon cancer in your family history, ask for a genetic screening. You need to do that.
0: And we should point out, maybe you already did, but I want to say it again, ovarian cancer may cause nonspecific symptoms such as abdominal swelling or pain, or sadly, here's the tough part, no symptoms at all. Further, no screening tests to date have been shown to decrease the rate of death from ovarian cancer. I don't even understand what that means. They can screen it and find it, but that doesn't help? I thought the earlier you find any cancer, the better. This reminds me too much of prostate cancer, where they stop testing men, and that's bad.
1: Well, there is no test like a prostate test for ovarian cancer. Wish there was. There's just not. And so that's, you know, in the future, they're hoping for something like that, where you can give somebody a test, and like a blood test. I mean, the PSA test is just a lifesaver for so many people.
0: I think so, too. I have arguments sometimes about that with some of the medical community, but whatever. I thought that there were blood tests now that can actually detect any cancer in your body.
1: That was, you know what, we did that story last week, that there are, but this, that's getting FDA approval. That's okay. Just moving through the process. So that, for like 50 cancers, that they can do a blood test and kind of pinpoint certain cancers. But that's going through approval right now.
0: Troy High School just now leaving. I had to yell and find out, Marie.
3: I was about to say, do not adjust your radio. Paul is asking us a question.
0: There was a bunch of kids. You know what? I'm telling you, these kids, Marie, in high school today, look way better than I did in high school.
1: Oh, my goodness, yes.
0: They all have suits and ties on, and the women, the girls from St.
3: Catherine's of something. Siena.
0: They all wear these. Of course, they're wearing uniforms. I kind of had a uniform in high school, a blue shirt and a tie, but these guys look so good. They look like they're ready to go into the business world.
3: Right.
1: To the boardroom.
0: Which is why they're here. Yep. Isn't that great?
1: Yes, it is great. Our future in good hands.
0: I think so. I do. I hope so. Marie Osborne, WJR's Director of Community Affairs and News, which is why we are in good hands. Thank you, Riri.
1: Thank you.
0: 128 WJR. Coming up, Michael S. Barr of the U.S. Federal Reserve Board of Governors. Stay with us.
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8: 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In a town built on grit, there's one voice that cuts through the noise. 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
8: 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The Detroit Economic Club lunch meeting with Federal Reserve Board Governor Michael S. Barr. Once again from the Masonic, here's Paul.
3: Is that good there? Okay.
0: .134 at News Talk 760 WJR. Thanks again to Steve Gregorian. Where is he? Oh, he's, Steve is there. Do you still have a boot on? Yep, he's still got his boot on. He is the head man here and doing a nice job, and he invites us to come here to the Detroit Economic Club. And the very special guest today, Michael S. Barr, member of the U.S. Federal Reserve Board of Governors. And I must tell you, he was a longtime professor at University of Michigan. Unfortunately, they need him in Washington, D.C. all the time now. But we're going to get you to come back to Michigan, aren't we?
16: Absolutely. That's my plan, is to come back when I'm done at the Fed and rejoin the faculty at Michigan. I love it here, and looking forward to being back in Ann Arbor.
0: Well, we are looking forward to having you back and doing the great job. But you've done a lot in our Detroit area. You co-founded the Detroit Neighborhood Entrepreneurs Project. You studied the financial services needs of low and moderate income Detroit households. Tell me a little bit about how you got involved in that kind of work.
16: Well, I've always been concerned about and interested in how to make sure that our financial system works for everybody. Works for households, works for businesses. So I studied what was going on in Detroit to really understand what low and moderate income Detroiters needed out of their financial services and how to better get it to them. And then about a decade ago, I got together with a number of other of my colleagues from engineering, from law, from business, from art and design. And we wanted to be of service to small businesses, to entrepreneurs in the city of Detroit. There's a wonderful entrepreneurial ecosystem here in the city, and we wanted to see if we could contribute to that. So we had students and faculty from around the university work with small businesses and help fill in the gaps that they needed, and also to help teach our students what does it mean to be a resilient small business owner.
0: Excellent. Now, which leads me, when you just said about helping all aspects of the individuals, businesses, and all of that, please understand the nature of this question. How does raising interest rates help us as individuals? Because we say, well, geez, our mortgages are going to go up, our car payments are going to, our credit card. So I know there's a reason to this rhyme, and you're the guy that can tell us.
16: Yeah, so we're in a situation right now in the economy where

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1: It's strong right now. If you look really across the country, obviously there are differences in every community I visit. But if you look at the country as a whole, the economy is strong. It seems to be...
2: I'm sorry to interrupt. We've heard our president say that a number of times. How come we don't feel like it is strong? Is that the media slant, or what is it?
1: Let me not at all comment on anything the president or any other public official says. I'll just tell you my own views about the economy. I think people are frustrated and uncertain because inflation has been too high. They feel like they have to race just to get ahead, and they feel like they're falling behind. And there's a lot of uncertainty from the tariffs, from the geopolitical situation, including the conflict in the Middle East. And, you know, that really, I think, rightly upsets people. They want to know that inflation is back down to where it should be, and that they can then go on with their lives and not have to think about it.
2: Well, excellent. Well put. And so are we on the right path, do you think, in terms of the right stance for monetary policy?
1: Well, I think that we made the right step in that direction with our last FOMC meeting. We raised our administered rate. And my own view, just speaking for myself, is that we're going to need some further adjustment in order to bring the inflation risk and the labor market risk into better balance and to more effectively take the steps we need to bring inflation down to target in a timely way.
2: Governor Barr, before I let you go, everybody is talking about AI. Some people are excited. Many people are scared. Right now it's all up in the air. But how do you think AI will affect all of us, or affect employment even?
1: Well, you know, let me say there are lots of issues outside of the realm of the central bank that people are talking about now, like AI safety. I'm just going to focus on AI and the economy. So I think in the long term, I'm quite optimistic that AI will help improve productivity in our society, and therefore that real wages can grow and the economy can grow without stoking more inflation. The questions are in the short and medium term. In the short term, the biggest effect of AI right now is driving up costs, driving up inflation. And so we have to take that into account in thinking about monetary policy. The big questions in the medium term are, what's it going to do to the labor market? Is AI going to help people get new jobs? Is AI going to help augment existing jobs so people are more productive? Or will it also get rid of some jobs? And what's the mix of those things? So that's a labor market question. There's a question about valuation of AI and whether investors' expectations for AI and AI investment are aligned with possible returns in that sector. And a third question is about medium-term productivity. Usually, when a new technology is developed, there's what's called the J-curve effect. Productivity goes down in the short term because you have all this investment in starting this new technology, but you don't yet get the return. And eventually, productivity goes up as it's built into how a business actually runs itself. So we don't know where we are in that process. Those are three big questions to look out for.
2: Well, you've been wonderful, and I appreciate you coming back home and being here with us. How long is your term?
1: My term goes until 2032.
2: 2032?
1: 2032.
2: All right. And then we expect you back at University of Michigan.
1: I would love to come back and teach once again.
2: Do we have to twist anybody's arm?
1: You don't have to twist anybody's arm.
2: Okay. They'd be stupid not to have you back, wouldn't they? I appreciate you so much. Michael S. Barr, member of the U.S. Federal Reserve Board of Governors. Governor Barr, God bless you and keep up the good work.
1: Thank you so much.
2: Thank
1: you
2: for doing what you do the way you do it. We appreciate it.
1: Thank you.
2: That
1: means a lot to me.
2: Well, I just mean it from the heart. We continue in Focus at 1:42.
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1: 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Kick back with Lomas Brown and Anthony Bellino. 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
11: Still have that moving roadwork blocking your left lane on I-75 southbound between 8 Mile and I-375. That's scheduled until 2:30 this afternoon. I-94 westbound between Greenfield Road and Wayne Road. We've got some construction blocking your left lane. That's scheduled through early November. And some more roadwork on M-14 eastbound between Beck Road and I-275. Now WJR, Weather First from the Weather Channel. Plenty of sunshine today, a high of 74. It's 73 degrees right now, cloudy for tomorrow. We'll get up to 75, occasional showers for Wednesday night. I'm Rich Luzinski, WJR Traffic and Weather First.
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12: Well, it was nice to see all the kids from schools here today, and good job on making that happen for all the people that make things like that happen. Steve Gregorian is the guy here for the wonderful event that's just clearing out right now. Dave Aldinger came up and said hi. He's an AP economics teacher at Troy High School, and he had Natalie, our daughter Natalie Geisinger, in school. Matter of fact, now Natalie's working in New York at Real Simple Magazine. In fact, she's on the cover of the current issue. They have strips of those little photo strips. You know, you get into a booth, and she's in the middle longest strip. That's Natalie, if you want to see what she looks like. They're on Real Simple Magazine. I've known Susan Tompor for a very long time because I knew her husband, Richard Burr, before I knew Susan. Richard was my first editor, if I recall, for my Detroit News column. How long ago was that, Susan?
13: Oh, it must have been like, what, 5 years ago? No, I'm just teasing. Yeah, it's a long, long time ago, probably 25 years ago, maybe.
12: It could be 25 years ago. That's hard to imagine. You do such a good job, personal finance columnist for the Detroit Free Press. Yes, Richard works for the news.
13: Yes, he does.
12: They're in a mixed family. and she was the moderator of today's DEC meeting. How'd that go?
13: Oh, I thought it was wonderful. I think, you know, anytime you can get a Fed governor in Detroit, I mean, it's just such a big deal, you know. He explained a little bit about the importance of independence and how people don't understand how important it is for the Fed to be setting the rates and not being influenced by one political opinion or another. And I thought that's useful. He actually said people don't understand that because they don't pay attention to the Fed. I don't know. I think they pay attention a lot to the Fed these days.
12: I think we pay attention to what the Fed does.
13: We sure do.
12: But we don't quite understand it because I flat out said, tell me how raising interest rates helps us.
13: And that was a great question. I love the way you frame that. That's exactly what people are thinking. How is it going to help us? And here in Michigan, of course, interest rates higher rates will hamper our economy. In Detroit, we're very heavy in jobs. We're the mortgage industry. 7.5% mortgages can't be good for those pitching mortgages. And also with car loans, you know, you sell cars, but people aren't all paying cash for those cars.
12: Susan Tompor with us from the Free Press. I hope you fully embrace and understand how many people you've helped over the years. with things that we just didn't know we even didn't know.
13: And sometimes I'm surprised myself. Yeah, there's a lot that we don't know, especially now. I think there's so much change going on. It's always surprising as to how much people, you know, it's good that they're interested in scams, but sometimes even when they get a real check, they don't realize that that is a real check. I mean, that there's just so much concern about fraud, and that was something I raised with Governor Barr about the Bitcoin ATMs. So many out there at this point where people are withdrawing cash from their bank accounts, taking them to a Bitcoin ATM because the scammer is on the phone telling them how to do this. I don't know how to buy a Bitcoin on an ATM.
12: I have no idea.
13: But I'm sure a scammer will tell me.
12: I got to tell you, I honestly, I stopped using ATMs when I worked in New York. Because I realized how much I was taking out every day. If it's right there on a machine and you can punch the numbers in and you get the money, all of a sudden all your money's gone because the access was too easy. I have not used an ATM since then. And I don't recall seeing a Bitcoin ATM. What does that do?
13: Well, that's where you can open an account and you'll put cash bills in there and you will...
12: Well, you got to put a lot of cash dollars in to get one Bitcoin.
13: Well, yeah, that's true now. That's true. But people are also getting scammed out of $20,000, $30,000 at once. I interviewed one woman a couple years ago, $17,500. And she just was standing there in a Troy liquor store near the front, which I don't know why they didn't intervene, but I guess maybe they didn't feel like they had to, and handing over her money. And this was a younger woman. I mean, I say younger, but, you know, she was in her 50s. It's not like, you know, she was an 80-year-old person who maybe had issues. You know, she had a job. She was looking for a job and didn't have money, but she was convinced that somehow poker.com had gotten into her account, somebody using poker.com, and was stealing her money. And these scammers are very good. And the only reason she pulled away, which is sort of interesting, was her high school son said, "Ma," he was calling her, she wasn't home on time, and he said, "Ma, what are you doing?" And she said, "Well, they said your account is at risk." And he goes, "But I've got an account," or they said, "My account's at risk." And he goes, "Well, I've got an account. They would have helped you with my account," or something. So he was like being more logical.
12: Well, because
13: he wasn't on the phone with the scammers for 2 hours, right, you know, or right. Whatever. So,
12: and we don't punish them well enough. Well, you have to really punish these people for doing these things, and especially taking advantage of people, and oftentimes the elderly. It's just, I don't understand why we're hesitant to really punish them so that other people say, "Oh, I don't think I want to do that because I could get my butt kicked."
13: Yeah. Well, and the FBI is trying to crack down on some of this a little bit more, and also because they're now calling it Scambodia, you know, where there's actually these compounds. We're in there even saying that people who are victims, you know, of human trafficking and whatever are being forced to work there. So it's a pretty complicated area.
12: Don't ever trust anyone who calls you.
13: Yeah.
12: If you didn't make the call and they make a call to you, don't trust them.
13: Yeah.
12: In fact, I'm short now, these people, because I learned this from you. I pick up a phone, and my wife always says, "Don't answer the phone. You don't know who it is." Well, in our business, it could be a guest. It could be somebody. You know, I can't always know. So if there's a pause, I know I'm in the midst of somebody has a machine that calls 40 people,
13: right,
12: and whoever
13: right.
12: picks up first gets the call. So I know that. But when I do get those people and they say, "Is this Paul W. Smith?" I never say yes.
13: That's also a very good thing.
12: I learned that from you. I say, "Who's calling? Why?"
13: Why?
12: But I never say yes because you taught us. They can record it and use that to
13: right.
12: say
13: that
12: you
13: there
12: said
13: was that yes
12: to
13: scam
12: something else,
13: some
12: whatever.
13: Years ago.
12: And just recently, you talked about an Oracle settlement of $37.42, which turned out to be legitimate.
13: Right. A woman had emailed me from Livonia consumer who. That was interesting because she showed me the email she got, and it looked like an email, but then it said click here, and you know, in the email to get the money or to, you know, activate it.
12: Yeah.
13: And she forgot that she had signed up for it. She actually had to sign up for this, but you know, it was a couple years ago, and our lives are crazy, and
12: all of a sudden you get a thing saying you have a credit card with a $37.42
13: balance. Yeah, it's not a great settlement, but you know what? Half a tank of gas, maybe.
12: Remember when we used to go and put $5 worth of gas in because that's all we could afford? And it went pretty far.
13: Yeah, did okay.
12: That was a long time ago.
13: Probably when Richard was editing.
12: Yeah, when Richard was editing my column that was an homage to Bob Talbert. May you rest in peace. Susan Tompor, keep up the good work. Personal finance columnist in the Detroit Free Press. We're out of time, but what are you working on now?
13: Oh, boy.
12: You don't have to tell me.
13: Well, I am going to be working on a few more things
12: all right,
13: here.
12: Well,
13: I don't want to tell
12: you
13: all.
12: No, because some other columnist at a competing newspaper like me might grab that and run with it. So
13: exactly.
12: God bless you. Please give my best to Richard.
13: I will. He was here earlier, and I know he wanted to say hi.
12: We got to go. Regards, Paul W. Smith.
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17: A former special counsel has no regrets. Lisa Brady, Fox News.
18: I stand by my decisions as special counsel, including my decision to bring charges against President Trump.
17: Jack Smith telling a Senate panel there was evidence beyond a reasonable doubt that the then former president had committed serious crimes related to the aftermath of the 2020 election and the handling of classified documents, cases that were ultimately dropped after court rulings and the 2024 Trump election. Republicans say Smith abused his authority, obtaining some lawmakers' phone records.
19: Chairman Chuck Grassley announcing publicly for the first time that Jack Smith obtained physical copies of nearly 4,800 bank checks written by Americans who sent small dollar donations, $15, $20, $25, $30 to support President Trump from 2019 to 2023.
20: Every member of this committee ought to be outraged for what happened to their constituents.
19: In addition to members of Congress, we are learning today that some 50 news organizations, including Fox News, had some of their messages swept up because 87 White House phones from the Trump 1 administration, people that worked at the White House, were communicating with members of the media.
17: Fox's David Spunt in Washington. Police and the FBI returned to a home in Philadelphia searching for more evidence in a case tied to seven missing women.
21: And we've just learned federal investigators have a warrant to remain at the Philadelphia home through at least mid-October. Day two of work at the dilapidated brick home in Philly's Olney neighborhood is done for today, but the search could soon escalate with heavy equipment.
17: Fox's CB Cotton, this according to a Philadelphia city councilman. Investigators reportedly searching for DNA and blood while using 3D photography to document that property. For now, the homeowner's son remains in federal custody on forged document and gun charges. 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
11: We have some construction on the I-75 northbound off-ramp to Gratiot. That's blocking your left lane through October 16th. Moving roadwork blocking your left lane on I-75 southbound between 8 Mile and I-375. That's going to be there until 2:30 this afternoon. And we've got some construction on M-14 eastbound between Beck Road and I-275. Now WJR weather first from the Weather Channel. Plenty of sunshine today, a high of 74, 73 degrees right now, cloudy for tomorrow, a high of 75, occasional showers for Wednesday night. I'm Rich Luzinski, WJR traffic and weather first.
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5: Hey, let's go on a Tuesday, September 29th, 2026. Ryan Armani, JR Afternoon. Gang's all here. Beth Ann Long, Danielle Mason. My goodness, ladies. It has been a minute.
22: We're all back.
5: Woo! Woo! Yeah. All right. Yes. Yeah. Now, I love everybody, okay? I love everybody. I never met somebody I didn't love. I love everybody. But I love it when the gang's here.
22: Nothing beats this group.
5: Nothing beats the team. You know, every piece has a role. Everybody plays a role. Everybody that does something to make this show better. And boy, when one of you ladies aren't here, I just melt. I fold like a crumb.
23: Yeah, you feel off kilter.
5: Now, Danielle, welcome back to the show. Beth Ann, you are leaving. You're leaving us now for a little while.
22: Yeah, I leave tomorrow. I have vacation. I'm going on a bachelorette trip, so I will be gone. God.
5: Now, what goes on during a bachelorette trip? What can you tell us and what can you not tell us? Because lo and behold, I, yours truly, have never been on a bachelorette trip.
22: Oh, wow, really?
5: Yes. I didn't know. Never been there. Never been.
22: It's a lot of just celebrating being a girl. I can tell you one of our nights is death to her single era. So it's like a funeral themed night.
3: What does that mean?
22: We're all going to like be dressed in black, like we're going to a funeral and we're going to go out.
3: Oh my God. That's what we do. The guys do. Yeah. That's what the guys do. We feel like we're going to a funeral when we get married.
22: The difference is
3: kidding,
22: shocking.
3: Kidding, babe. You know I love it.
22: Because my boyfriend's going to my brother's bachelor party.
3: Okay.
22: And like I'm going to his fiance's bachelorette party. And he's watching me like get all this stuff together. And I'm like, are you prepared? And he was like, we're golfing for 3 days. I don't know what I need to prepare for.
3: Oh my gosh. So how long are you going to be gone?
22: I leave tomorrow night and I come back Sunday. So a good chunk of time.
3: Now, when you come back to the show on Monday...
22: I'll be back Tuesday.
3: Oh, you'll be back Tuesday. You know what? That is a great point. Are you taking Monday deliberately off because you're getting home Sunday?
22: Yeah, I'm coming home like Sunday night. So I was like, I need a day to kind of get all my stuff back
3: together.
22: Totally
3: agree with that.
22: Yes.
3: I think that is the most normal thing to do. That is why one of the things that we do when we go on vacation is we come back on Saturday.
22: Yes.
3: Because I absolutely need a day at home to do nothing or recover or... do whatever chore you have to do to get ready for the week and come back to work. You have to get in a good headspace to get back to work.
22: I feel like my life's not put back together if I don't take at least a day to like get all the suitcase unpacked, do whatever I need to do around the house and just wrap my brain around that and go back to work.
3: So that is, Bethann, you and I speak the same language in a lot of different issues. That's another one that you and I are in lockstep on. Now, it took three people to replace Danielle because I think so many people just got sick of me. That
4: everyone was quitting on me.
3: First of all, it was Abby. She's like, oh my God, this guy, I can't work with this guy anymore. Then it was Dominic. And then Dominic said, boy, this guy's a real bear to deal with. Then it was Kelsey. And Kelsey was like, oh, well then Danielle, you came back. So that's good. Now, who are we going to be graced with their presence?
22: So you get two producers.
3: Okay.
22: Because you know it's going to take two people.
3: Right.
22: You get Dave Rieger.
3: Okay.
22: For tomorrow, Thursday. Kelsey's going to come back for Friday.
3: Okay. See, Kelsey didn't hate it.
22: No, see, she's coming back.
3: Kelsey doesn't hate me.
22: No, she's going to give it another try.
3: Okay.
22: And then Dave will be with you on Monday.
3: Okay.
22: And I actually just sent them their little cheat sheet for the show earlier today.
3: Yeah, please, because I won't be able to help them out with anything. So please get them as prepared to deal with my early morning texts as possible.
22: Yeah, I warn them between 7 a.m. and 9 a.m. It'll be there.
3: Fantastic. All right. Let's get to some news now. And this is some serious news. A loaded gun was discovered in the hands of a toddler at a Canton daycare, leading to the arrest of a parent and an ongoing police investigation. For more on this, WJR's Marie Osborne with the latest details. Hey, Marie, this is terrible.
6: It is a terrible story, and we want to let everybody know, too. I just got an email from the prosecutor's office. There has not been a charging decision made in this case yet, and there will be no arraignment or anything like that today. So they're still reviewing these charges. So let's tell you about the story. Canton police officers say they were called Monday to Children's World Early Learning Center on Sheldon Road after a daycare staff member found a child with a loaded handgun inside the facility. Authorities say the firearm was still in the holster when staff members took it away from the toddler and immediately contacted police. Investigators later spoke to both parents. Police say one parent is a law enforcement officer in a neighboring community, but that person was not arrested. The parent taken into custody has not been arraigned, and as we said, charges are still being reviewed by the Wayne County Prosecutor's Office. Police, well, they're trying to figure out how this child gained the access to the weapon. The Canton Police Chief, James Bailey, says the situation could have ended very, very badly. He noted that Michigan law requires firearms to be securely stored when minors could have access to them. Ryan, no injuries reported. Police say there's no ongoing threat. And again, the staff at this early childhood learning center really acted quickly and appropriately, and everyone was safe.
3: And that is certainly a really important part to highlight, what happened at that Canton daycare. The staff there to act so quickly to make sure that this situation was not something that nobody wanted it to be. Mm. But the fact that this toddler, I mean, am I missing something? Traveled with this gun?
6: In the holster, in a backpack, was my understanding that this was in a backpack.
3: How does it, I mean, how do you travel with that? Yeah, how does it end up there, and how do you travel with it? I mean, maybe the did the parent hide it in there and the kid didn't know? Did the kid grab it, put it in its backpack? There are still so many questions with this. And again, this was something, these things are entirely preventable. Got to lock these guns up.
6: No question about it. I know that when I have a 4-year-old grandson, I know that when I pick up his backpack, you know, if something's in there, it's a lot heavier than it should be.
3: Right.
6: But, you know, it's hard to judge. We don't know the full details of the story here, but a gun in a holster inside of a backpack, really, you got there are a lot of questions.
3: All right, Marie, thanks so much, my friend. Hey, let's do this right now, shall we? It is your chance to win a luxury tropical vacation for your family. 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Big day in our nation's capital. The president meeting with some of the biggest names in tech at the White House. Do you trust these people to do the right thing as it relates to artificial intelligence? We'll talk about that coming up next. This is 760 WJR.
0: How did I lose weight? And I did. Lean, right here. I did. I love this stuff. Listen, Brickhouse Nutrition been with me for a long time. So chatting with Miles, I'm up at like 235. True story, I never minded being 235, but you know what minded? 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
11: 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We've got a wreck blocking your two left lanes on I-696 eastbound at Cousins Avenue. That's causing slowdowns from I-75. 75 northbound, your off-ramp to Gratiot Avenue. Still have that construction project blocking your left lane through October 16th. And some moving road work on 75 southbound between 8 Mile and I-375. That should be done in about 15 minutes. Now WJR Weather First from the Weather Channel. Plenty of sunshine for today, a high of 74. Cloudy for tomorrow. We'll get up to 73. Occasional showers for Wednesday night. I'm Rich Luzinski, WJR Traffic and Weather First.
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0: 760 WJR, beautiful day out there in September as we wind down the month of September and head into October. Fall is here in Michigan, even if it feels like summer out there. A fantastic day. I wanted to get to this because this is probably among the biggest stories happening in the country today for sure. Some of the biggest names in tech are at the White House as we speak, hoping to get President Trump on board with some sort of federal AI safety guidelines. You've got Dario Amodei. I don't think I'll ever say this dude's name right, but Dario Amodei, the Anthropic CEO, Jensen Huang from NVIDIA, Alexander Karp from Palantir, Elon Musk, SpaceX AI, and Mark Zuckerberg from Meta. One of the guys noticeably absent from this meeting today is Sam Altman from OpenAI. But nonetheless, the key question that so many people have is how much should AI be regulated without slowing the advancement of it to where the point that China could gain ground and, heaven forbid, one day overtake the United States in the race for AI? That is the question. You know, a recent Reuters poll found that 73% of Americans are worried that AI companies are not doing enough in terms of preventing serious harm to human beings, both, you know, emotionally and wiping out humanity. Now, we can agree to disagree. We can, there's a wide ranging opinions on that. Like, there's a 10% chance that AI could wipe out humanity, and other people think that's completely crazy. Now, today's meeting obviously has come at a crucial time because investigators are looking into thousands of AI security incidents, thousands of them. Rogue interactions with government websites as well. Microsoft co-founder Bill Gates, not at today's lunch, does warn of possible consequences if AI is left unchecked. So far, President Trump has been calling AI dangers a hoax. He has advocated against any federal guidelines for this. He believes that excessive regulation could hurt AI development as a whole. Now, the question that I would have for you at 800-859-0WJR, 800-859-0957, is do you believe these gentlemen have the best interest of humanity at heart, have the best interest of the country at heart when it comes to artificial intelligence? The president calls it super intelligence, whatever you want to call it. AI, SI, artificial intelligence, super intelligence. I'm not going to fight you on whatever you want to call it. But do you believe that these men have our best interest at heart? And, you know, seemingly too, I think, you know, growing up, you feel like you elect people in office. And even much of my adulthood, you elect people in office that you believe are going to go to Washington and fight for you. And so many of them have that fight in them. They want to do that. But it just quickly feels like there are very few people that actually, I don't want to say matter, that's not the right word. That's not the right word at all. But there are very few people that are pulling the strings on this stuff. With where we are today in terms of artificial intelligence, I mean, I look at this guy, Dario Amodei. He is the CEO of Anthropic, the parent company that makes Claude. The amount of power that this guy has on not only humanity, but the country, civilization, in terms of models that he is building. Even Elon Musk, a lot of people, I love Elon Musk, but the amount of power that these people have, Mark Zuckerberg, Elon Musk, Sam Altman, Dario Amodei, Jensen Huang, it feels like whatever they say, whatever they're doing, our government is so slow to catch up on. We can't compete with how fast they're moving with artificial intelligence. The government is always slow to react to what's the latest and greatest out there, but it just feels now more than ever that very few people have the power. And as a just a regular guy, you know, it does make you feel like, what in the world is going on here? Can our elected leaders even do anything at this point? Are is it too far gone? Not to be an alarmist. I am not an alarmist. I think the more I read, the less it scares me about humanity. I think this ultimately could be a good thing. I think there's going to be a lot of down years in trying to figure it out, but I think ultimately this will be a very good thing. But again, we are hoping, and hope is never a strategy. We are hoping that these people have our best interest at heart. And I'm not sure they do. But will it be good enough? 800-859-0WJR. Hey, Rod in Plymouth, you're on 760 WJR. What's up?
1: Hey, thanks, Ryan. You know, we've had over 20 years plus of AI, and they could have set protocols up all along. The problem is that, and they could have calculated just how advanced AI would get with this super calculating. But it's not guns that kill people. It's people that kill people. And I'm thinking that AI is not going to wipe us out. It's going to be the use of AI that might do that, though.
0: Yeah, I mean, we talked to somebody last week at the I think it was Brett Yaks from Allcom. We talked to him about artificial intelligence, and one of the things that he said stuck with me. He's like, AI is not going to replace people. AI is going to replace people that don't know AI. And it's incumbent upon each and every one of us to get with the program and learn it. There are so many opportunities that you can learn how to use this technology to your benefit and the benefit of your company. Now, there are free courses out there that you can take. There are courses for $20 a month that you can take in how to learn this transformational intelligence, so to speak. And it is incumbent upon us to do that. Thanks so much, Rod. 800-859-0WJR. Also, the president today making an announcement and unveiling a new government website. It is called America.gov. The main portal for government services and information. What can you get at America.gov? Things like passports, benefits, get your tax information, voting information. You can contact federal agencies. So a little bit of a streamline of the federal government. That sounds like a good thing, actually. You know, believe it or not, I do not have a passport. My passport expired and I never got it. I think I'm going to go to America.gov and see if I can get my passport and the ease of it, and I'll report back to you and let you know how that goes. We'll take more of your phone calls. Joe will be first up coming up next segment. Also, we've got a lot to discuss today. An Iranian singer has been sentenced to 74 lashes for not wearing her hijab at a concert. Wondering where all the human rights protesters are. We're going to get to that story as well. 760 WJR.
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8: Fox News, I'm John Saucier. The Trump administration is a new online platform powered by artificial intelligence. The White House says the newly launched America.gov can help Americans complete tasks in a timely fashion and save time. Well, Secretary of State Marco Rubio says the State Department using the platform to help speed up the passport process.
9: Starting next year, Americans will be able to apply for their first passport entirely online.
8: Lindsey Clancy back in court for a status hearing several weeks after her murder case ended in mistrial. There was a single holdout juror. Her attorney, Kevin Reddington, has filed a motion to investigate that juror, but denies accusations that he's attacking the man.
10: I am really tired of reading that I am attacking this juror. I am ripping the juror. I am shredding the juror. I'm not doing anything with the juror.
8: It's still unclear if Clancy will face a new trial. 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
5: JR, traffic and weather first.
11: We've got some slowdowns on I-75 southbound between 14 Mile and I-696. Steer clear of a wreck on I-696 eastbound at Cousins Avenue. You're slow from I-75 there. We've got police and emergency crews on the scene. Now WJR, weather first from the Weather Channel. Plenty of sunshine today at 75 degrees. Partly cloudy for tonight, a low of 58. Cloudy for tomorrow, a high of 73. Occasional showers for tomorrow night. I'm Rich Luzinski, WJR Traffic and Weather First.
0: Hey, gang, it's Ryan Ermani here. 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
0: Couple of different things in the mix right now at the White House. The president is huddling up with top tech leaders on AI at the White House. Beth Ann, can we take this live? This is happening right now. President Trump at the White House talking about AI and just had lunch with some of the top tech leaders in the country. Let's go to the White House now live.
13: Then the Industrial Revolution. Now, I don't know if that's so, but everyone seems to think it is, and it could be substantially bigger. And we're leading, and we're going to keep it that way. So I just wanted to thank everybody who recognized, I would say almost every one of the people sitting and standing behind me. I just think it's an honor to be involved with this group of very, very brilliant people, and I thank you very much. Thank you. Well, we're doing one thing. We're going to be signing a document today at about 5 o'clock, renaming artificial intelligence, because it's not artificial. We all agree on that. And we're going to be renaming it superintelligence, officially renaming it. And that'll come out at 5 o'clock today. But there was a lot of commonality in this room. It was pretty amazing. And all for the good. Really amazing.
14: Mr. President, on commonality.
15: The belief of everybody that you're meeting with today that no guardrails, no regulation of AI, superintelligence as you call it, is necessary.
13: Well, there's a belief that there should be tremendous self-regulation, and we automatically have regulation with the Department of Justice, the FBI, all of that. But the self-regulation is very important. There's something else that was discussed, and that's local communities. This is a group that loves local communities. They love our country. And they're going to work with local communities for the data centers in particular. And they're going to work to make the community happy. That's might be supplying

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1: We did, but there's an unbelievable feeling in this room. It's sort of a feeling of love for our country. And they want to do the right things. These are people that love our country, I can tell you that.
2: You talked about,
1: thank you very much,
2: about
1: everybody.
2: The common ground, Mr.
1: Thank
2: President.
1: You.
2: You've also called, Mr.
1: Thank
2: President,
1: you
2: you've also called AI a hoax.
3: Thank you.
2: Why should,
3: thank you, everybody.
4: Thank you.
3: Thank you, guys. Thank you.
5: And that is it right there. The President at the White House. My goodness. Speaking with some of the top tech leaders in the country. If you saw the shot, if you're watching on YouTube, we had it. If you saw the shot of, there were like 50 people in that room, some of the brightest minds that our country has to offer. The President says that there was a lot of commonality on artificial intelligence that will officially be renamed super intelligence at a signing at 5 o'clock today at the White House. And there is a belief that there is already self-regulation. So today at 5 o'clock, they're going to rename it super intelligence. And I think one of the things that so many people are going to, you know, talk about as it relates to this particular luncheon and sound press conference that we just heard from the President was on data centers. This is among the biggest issues for local cities and local municipalities throughout the country, not just in Michigan, but certainly in Michigan. The President feels one way about it. A lot of people have had only negative things to say about data centers. A lot of cities have had only negative things to say about data centers. You put a city council meeting on the docket, and if data centers, a conversation about data centers in your neighborhood is on that docket, you will probably have more people at that city council meeting, at that township meeting, than any other topic in your specific city or township. 800-859-0957, 800-859-0957. The President says you will want one of these data centers in your neighborhood. Let me get to Joe in Dearborn, who's been waiting. Hey, Joe, you're on 760 WJR. Hi, Joe.
6: Yeah, hi. How you doing?
5: Doing great, man. Thanks.
6: Yeah, thanks for taking my call. Well, there are two issues, I think, that you mentioned. One is the security and the breaches and the going rogue, and one of them is the data center. So, first of all, you asked if we think that they're acting, the AI companies are acting in our best interest. No, they're not. The CEO's first job is to increase shareholder wealth. So in that respect, they're going to do anything they can to increase shareholder wealth. As far as what President Trump is saying about self-regulation, I agree with that, but the penalties for incidences, you mentioned 1,000 incidences, where either they've gone rogue or they've had breaches, the penalties have to be so significant. I mean, millions, if not billions of dollars to these AI companies who are making that much, that they are going to really take self-regulation very seriously and know that if there is a breach or if there is an incident, it's going to really impact their bottom line. So I don't think the government knows enough right now with regards to what to regulate. We're not caught up to them yet, but the AI companies do. And I think if there's any kind of doubt in their development as to whether this is going to be a potential problem or risk, then I think there should be a severe penalty, and I think that would deter them perhaps from going forward. As far as the AI centers, yeah, they're going to take up a lot of land. So, I think that's a community issue. If the incentives for the community are great enough and long-lasting, not just a lump sum amount, which is not going to last a long time, but perhaps them generating their own energy or maybe a significant decrease in electrical bills for them.

0: them, and they're okay with the land that's being taken up, that, that maybe that's the best use. Could it be used for something else that might benefit the community better? That's a separate issue, and I think that's community-based.
1: Yeah.
0: But as far as the regulation, I think the AR companies are in the best position to regulate, but there has to be severe penalties if they have these breaches, which it sounds like they're having more and more.
1: And that's where the Department of Justice comes in, and you have to do your job regarding that. This was a pretty interesting press conference, in the image of all of these tech leaders standing behind the president, sitting next to the president. The president was flanked by Elon Musk and Jensen Huang of NVIDIA. And Mark Zuckerberg sitting next to Musk. I mean, it was fascinating to see. We'll see what comes of it. But a 5 p.m. signing tonight, maybe even get more information on that. Coming right back, 760 WJR.
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10: Expect delays on I-75 northbound between 7 Mile and I-696, I-94 eastbound between I-96 and Gratiot. We do have some construction on I-75 northbound, the off-ramp to Gratiot Avenue there. Your left lane is closed until October 16th. And that wreck on I-696 eastbound at Cousins Avenue has cleared. Now WJR weather first from the Weather Channel. Plenty of sunshine for today, 75 degrees right now. Partly cloudy for tonight, a low of 58. Cloudy for tomorrow, a high of 73. Might get some rain showers for Wednesday night. I'm Rich Luzinski, WJR Traffic and Weather First.
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1: I just zoomed in on the picture of President Trump and his meeting at the White House. I just put it on my Facebook page. The people in this photo are the richest people in the world, and they have control of artificial intelligence and now super intelligence. Apparently, it will be called at a signing at 5 o'clock today. A super intelligence will be the new name of artificial intelligence on data centers. Areas with data centers have become rich. These people and others are going to do things for the community that will be beneficial on guardrails. The president says there is a lot of commonality in the room, and the belief is that they should be self-regulating. Joe in the Downriver area, you're on 760 WJR. Hi, Joe.
7: Hi, Ryan. Thank you for having me on.
1: Absolutely. Thanks for calling up.
7: I just have a simple question for everyone. Everybody's worried about the noise from the, you know, the data centers. Why don't we move them all out by the airports?
1: It's a great question. I don't know the answer to that. Maybe the amount of land that is available. I don't know that answer.
7: Well, I know in this area out by Metro Airport, there's plenty of land. We have a failed, I think it was a horse track out there off of 275.
1: Yeah, I mean, there's...
7: I just think it would be...
1: Look,
7: everybody's interest, regardless where you are.
1: And Joe, my whole thing with the data centers is this. And I think I kind of am in line with Governor Whitmer, believe it or not. These data centers are going to be built somewhere. And do you want them built in Ohio or Indiana, or do you want them built here? And I think that's...
7: Build them here.
1: Yes, I think that would be definitely something that I would think would be advantageous to the state of Michigan. That would draw people to Michigan and pull from Ohio and Indiana. You are competing with Ohio, Indiana, and Illinois to some extent. And I am one of those people that... I'm just not all the 100% negative person on it. I feel like the conversation on data centers has been hijacked into the negative. We absolutely need data centers. Absolutely need them in this country. We all want to use our cell phones. We all want the latest iPhone, and we all want the latest chatbot, and we want all this compute, but we don't want the data center to go with it. We certainly don't want it in our backyard. Something's got to give. Let me get to Brian in Heartland. You're on 760 WJR. Hi, Brian.
11: Hey, Ryan. How are you, Mr.
1: Doing good, brother. Thanks for the call.
11: Hey, so I saw this clip on social media, and I believe it to be true. There were, like, if somebody already called this in, sorry if they did, but there were, like, three or four CEOs that are building AI units and things like this, and they're saying there is no need for the data centers. The data centers are actually for, like, Google, because they're so antiquated and outdated. The new AI systems that they're building, they said, are so much smaller, and it can be done. Whether it's true or not,
1: right?
11: That's what that was in front of Congress.
1: Now, Elon Musk, if you believe what he says, he thinks that these data centers are going to be built in space within 5 years. So, but
11: that's crazy.
1: You know, well, crazy. I don't know what to believe.
11: Yeah, I know. But who knows where this technology is going? It's going so fast. It's crazy.
1: Well, that's just it. And if you build a data center in Saline, you call it the barn. Could that, if you would have waited 5 years from now, could you have put that data center in space and you don't worry about it?
11: I mean, I'd like to take a ride by one of them and see how actually noisy they are. I have not done that.
1: Yeah, but again, I go back to this. These things are easy to test. Any concern you have about data centers, it's easy to understand because this isn't a new phenomenon. There are there's about 3,500 data centers in the country right now, but there are about 600 data centers at scale, kind of the big ones that are going to get built now. It should be easy for people that are living in those areas to kind of say, hey, yeah, my bills have gone up or they've gone down. Our grid has been taxed. Our grid is totally fine. The water consumption is we have low pressure because they're using all this water or not. I mean, this isn't a new phenomenon. This is nothing new. There's about 600 of these in the country right now that you can go do a test study on. So I guess I'm just unclear on what is actually happening in these areas. I told the story a couple of weeks ago about the data center in Quincy, Washington, the state of Washington, and what has happened there. It is all positive. Now, that is an area that was filled with poverty, not a lot of economic opportunity there, and putting a data center there has completely flipped the script on the city of Quincy, Washington. Now, I'm not going to go through that whole thing again. If you'd like to do have some casual reading you'd like to do, Google Quincy, Washington data center. And I believe it was the Wall Street Journal that did that story. So there's plenty of information out there. Brian, thanks so much, my friend. I want to get to Art before the top of the hour here. How you doing, Art? You're on 760 WJR.
12: I'm great. Hey, we have a lot of old, almost abandoned industrial sites all over the place. These would be great locations for them because they have heavy power already coming into them, and they're not being used for anything, and they could certainly stand to be redeveloped.
1: Totally agree. I totally agree with that assessment, Art. And, whether it is temporary construction jobs or not, you are bringing investment here, and you want people to do business in the state of Michigan. And mind you, I am not saying that these data centers should just have free reign over local communities. I think there absolutely has to be, and John James has called for this. He's been on this show and talked about it. Get these data centers to work with these local communities and have a bill of rights, essentially, that these data centers have to follow. Moratorium, yes, but moratorium until you get what you want. You can start building it tomorrow if you abide by this point, that point, that point, that point. You can start building them tomorrow. It doesn't have to be just, well, we're putting a one-year moratorium on it. No, get what you want out of it and then start the building. But it doesn't have to be free reign.
12: I'm calling in on the radio. That was my first thought.
1: Art, you're on, baby. We got you. You got any? Art, who are you talking to there, Art? Let him know. All right. We thought we had Art. Good job, Art. You did that. If that was your first call ever on the radio, Art, you did a fantastic job. We love it. All right, we're coming back. We'll get you a news headline at the top of the hour here. We'll check in with Marie, the latest on the Lindsey Clancy trial. 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
14: 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Congratulations to the 2026 Women Who Lead class. 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
14: 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Congratulations to the 2026 Women Who Lead class. 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
16: 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An hour of smart, fun, Detroit-style sports talk. Insight, interviews, and laughs. Everything you need to stay in the game on Sports Wrap. 6 to 7 p.m. on 760 WJR. 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
18: The U.S. will keep its lead on AI. I'm Lisa Brady, Fox News. That bottom line from President Trump just out of a meeting with tech executives on what he calls superintelligence.
19: There was a lot of commonality in this room. It was pretty amazing and all for the good.
18: He says there's agreement on a need for self-regulation after some executives warning risks called for a slowdown. And he says on data centers, they'll work to make communities happy.
19: I think they're going to do things for the community that will be really financially beneficial and otherwise beneficial.
18: Concern about the impact of data centers becoming a midterm election issue. The jury now has the case against Caleb Flynn, the one-time American Idol contestant, accused of murdering his wife in Ohio and staging the scene to look like a home break-in. The defense called no witnesses and told the jury in today's closing arguments, it's not proven beyond a reasonable doubt he's the one who shot his wife. Prosecutors say there's no evidence of an intruder. The trial focusing heavily on Flynn's text messages to his mistress about wanting to kill his wife. As prosecutors reopen a sexual assault probe centered around a now barred fraternity at Cornell University, the local mayor wants other actions taken.
20: Ithaca, New York Mayor Robert Cantelmo wants a pause on all fraternity and sorority activity, as well as student gatherings that require city permits at Cornell, now that an alleged sexual assault is again being investigated. A former undergrad, only known as Jane Doe, came forward last week to report an assault she said happened in 2024 at the Ivy League school. Cantelmo, in a statement, called out the school and its police department for failing to hold the perpetrators to account and demanded Cornell set new standards for student safety.
18: Fox's Grinnell Scott. Prosecutors say a recently filed lawsuit claiming the victim was drugged and gang raped is dramatically different from a statement given to police 2 years ago. 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
16: WJR traffic and weather first.
10: That accident on I-696 eastbound at Cousins Avenue has cleared. Still have some slowdowns on I-75 northbound between 7 Mile and I-696. The 75 northbound off-ramp to Gratiot. Construction closes your left lane there until October 16th. And we're seeing some stop and go on I-696 westbound between 11 Mile and I-75. Now WJR weather first from the Weather Channel. Plenty of sunshine today at 75 degrees. Partly cloudy for tonight, a low of 58. Cloudy for tomorrow as well. We'll get up to 73. Occasional showers for tomorrow night. I'm Rich Luzensky, WJR traffic and weather first.
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22: 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More than news, it's a conversation. This is JR Afternoon on WJR. Here's Ryan Ermani.
1: Hour number two of the program here on a Tuesday, September 29th, 2026. Ryan Ermani, JR Afternoon. Thanks for making us part of your day here. It is a beautiful afternoon out in the city of Detroit, and we're having a lot of fun. Lots of news has been broken during this hour, during this program over the last couple of days. A lot of it, as it relates to artificial intelligence. We'll catch you up. The president just had a press conference, or a little bit of a news opportunity, a press opportunity availability, if you will. He's got about 25, people at a luncheon, at a meeting, talking about artificial intelligence, just some of the big things. President Trump says that at 5 p.m. signing today, they will rename AI officially super intelligence. And that is what all of these different companies will now refer to AI as, super intelligence. He said data centers, areas with data centers have become rich. These people, pointing to the people in the room and others, are going to do things for the community that will be beneficial. And on guardrails, this is so many of these people, OpenAI, Sam Altman, have sounded the alarm on artificial intelligence. Could it potentially wipe out humanity? He is calling for guardrails. We have seen Bill Gates call for guardrails. The president says there is a lot of commonality in the room, and the belief is that guardrails should be self-regulating. Artificial intelligence, super intelligence, will be self-regulating. And some of the richest people, brightest minds in technology in the world are in that room. So perhaps more coming up at 5 o'clock later today. I did want to mention as well, for a lot of sports fans out there, this is definitely welcome news to a lot of us. The Senate has passed, this was overnight, the Protect College Sports Act. The bill put a cap on how much schools can pay players and limit them on how often players can transfer. I think that part has ruined the game more than anything. It would also give schools and the NCAA targeted immunity from pay ineligibility lawsuits that athletes have previously filed in court. So players will be guaranteed one free transfer. If you transfer again, then you sit out a year. And the same goes for coaches. They would be restricted from leaving for other jobs in the middle of the season. We saw that with Lane Kiffin last year. His team made it to the playoffs, Ole Miss, and then he left Ole Miss the night before the playoffs and took a job at LSU. That's a bunch of garbage. And 5 years of eligibility would be the national standard. This passed the Senate 77-22. For what it's worth, both Michigan senators, Senator Alyssa Slotkin and Senator Gary Peters, voted to approve and pass the Protect College Sports Act. That is a great vote by them, and we appreciate college sports fans appreciate their vote there. So that is some of the big news that has been happening overnight. I wanted to get to that. But first, Lindsey Clancy is back in court today, a key hearing. Prosecutors weigh whether to retry the Massachusetts woman on murder charges for killing her three children that she admitted to doing so in 2023. Her lawyers have pushed to have the case dismissed. WJR's Marie Osborne takes a look at what's happening in this case. Hey, Marie.
2: So good afternoon, Ryan. So at the status hearing today, no immediate decisions were handed down. At this hearing today, the defense attorney, Kevin Reddington, argued Clancy should not be found guilty. She should be found not guilty, saying prosecutors failed to prove beyond a reasonable doubt that she intentionally murdered her three kids or that she was experiencing and not experiencing psychosis at the time. Prosecutors pushing back, they argued the trial evidence established a motive as well as criminal responsibility. The judge was William Sullivan. He said he will take that issue now under advisement, along with several other motions. Those include defense efforts to gain more information about the lone holdout juror who prevented a unanimous verdict and a request to dismiss the case on double jeopardy grounds. So these are all legal arguments that are the judge is going to have to consider while he really looks at this case on his own. The original trial, as we know, ended in a mistrial after jurors reached a days-long deadlock over whether Clancy could be held criminally responsible for the deaths of her children. And outside the court, the Plymouth County District Attorney, Timothy Cruz, said prosecutors have not yet decided whether they want to retry this case. Ryan, another hearing is scheduled for November 2nd, and then additional motions are expected to be argued there as well. So what we're looking at here is a story of legal arguments, basically.
1: And I don't think there's any doubt in my mind that they're going to definitely, the prosecution is try to retry the case. I wanted to say one thing about this, because I don't know if you've seen that holdout juror that is now making the rounds on different news programs, and his lawyer is out there as well. Mm-hmm. It is, I don't want to say scary, but bordering on scary, for lack of a better word, that this Lindsey Clancy attorney to want to get his cell phone and almost criminally charge him because he didn't get the outcome he was looking for. I think that is going to do more damage to jury pools than anything that has to do with this case. You should have the ability to vote however you want in that jury box. People don't want to be in juries to begin with. But then, you know, to be doxxed and to be called out by the lawyer and to have people come to your home and harass you and to want to subpoena your phone records, I think that is really dangerous stuff. I don't know where this is going. That judge, in my opinion, should put a stop to that.
2: You know what? You make a very good case, especially when you're trying to seat juries all over the country, really. And you're right. People are very reticent to serve on juries. And it's sometimes it's because of things like this. I understand what the defense is trying to do here. They're trying to find out, was this juror honest when they sat there for voir dire? And when they asked him, can you make a judgment in this case based on the evidence? And he said yes. So I know that they're trying to get, you know, trying to build a case that this guy may have lied during that. I understand that. But you are so right about this. And the whole trial has had all this publicity. The father involved in this case, the father of the dead children, think about what he's been through during all this. And these citizen sleuths, I say that with air quotes, you know, they're accusing him of something. I mean, it's just crazy what's happened in this trial.
1: It is. And all the while, there are three dead children that don't get talked about enough. The focus is on Clancy and the attorneys and now this holdout juror. And it's just, my goodness, what a gut-wrenching situation all the way around.
2: Yep.
1: Marie, thanks so much, my
2: Thank
1: friend.
2: You.
1: We'll talk to you tomorrow. Coming up next, I am going to get to this Iranian singer that was sentenced, why she was sentenced to 74 lashes, and where the human rights protests are regarding this. 760 WJR.
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10: We have an accident on the northbound Southfield Freeway off-ramp to 7 Mile. Your right shoulder is blocked there. Some construction on M14 eastbound between Beck Road and I-275. And expect some slowdowns on I-75 northbound between 9 Mile and I-696. Now WJR Weather First from the Weather Channel. Plenty of sunshine today, 75 degrees. Partly cloudy for tonight, a low of 58. Clouds for tomorrow, a high of 73. Occasional showers expected for Wednesday night. I'm Rich Luzensky, WJR Traffic and Weather First.
5: The Spartans hit the road for a Big Ten showdown this weekend. 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

0: Coming up in the next segment, it is a Hunger Action Day 2026 WJR Cares. We're going to be talking to the Director of Client Services at Forgotten Harvest. We are looking forward to that conversation. We'll do that in about 15 minutes from now. But I wanted to do this story because we essentially talked about this last week, and it couldn't be more perfect to consider. It's a terrible story. It's an absolutely horrific story, but it does highlight just a bunch of baloney, for lack of a better way to say it. So last week, I talked about actress Susan Sarandon. I want to pull up my, there we go. Actress Susan Sarandon, she got arrested protesting outside of the UN General Assembly in advance of Israeli Prime Minister Benjamin Netanyahu speaking. Now, during that speech, Netanyahu criticized those protesters. I'm going to play this for you. This was last week. Bibi Netanyahu at the UN General Assembly criticizing the protesters. Susan Sarandon was out there. Oh, it's not on my, darn it. Sorry. I don't have that on my list. I think it doesn't, it's not active anymore. Either way, I apologize. But just to paraphrase it for you, Bibi Netanyahu was saying that these protesters are such hypocrites. He said, you didn't see any of these protesters when 1,200 Israelis were slaughtered to death on October 7th. You don't see any of these human rights protesters anytime something happens that doesn't fit their narrative. And this is one topic that I can absolutely agree with Bibi Netanyahu on. I'm not even sure it's disputable. So this story of an Iranian singer, Parashtu Ahmadi, is coming to light. How many of you, show of hands, if you're driving, keep your hands on the wheel, have heard of this story of the Iranian singer Parashtu Ahmadi? She performed a concert in December of 2024 that was streamed online, and it drew millions of views. She performed that concert without her hijab, and she was sentenced to 74 lashes. Damn near beat the life out of her. She was also sentenced to a 2-year travel ban and a 2-year ban on artistic activities. 8 musicians and the production crew received the same punishment. And just earlier this year, in June of 2026, an appeals court upheld that punishment. So one of the Iranian activists who is bringing all of these stories to light, if you watch Fox News, if you watch CNN, if you watch any of the cable news channels, she is one of the people that they call on as an expert to bring to light these human rights violations. Her name is Masih Alinejad. She is called on artists of the world to sing for Ahmadi until she can sing again. Now, I see this story. If you want to weigh in, 800-859-0WJR, 800-859-0957. Where is Macklemore when it comes to this stuff? Where is Susan Sarandon when it comes to this stuff? Where are all the feminists out there? Where are all the protests out there? Doesn't bother anybody that this is happening. And it just kind of gives you a glimpse into all these people. They're just a bunch of phonies. Because this is human rights violations. Now, I don't know what it takes for these people, the Susan Sarandons of the world, to protest and get arrested for. But I would imagine that this Iranian singer who was sentenced to be beaten to within an inch of her life would do a good, that would be a good reason to protest. That would, why don't you protest the Iranian president at the UN? Do that. I'd have more respect for you if you did that. But to respond and protest Bibi Netanyahu for defending Israel in a war that was brought to his shores, that's what you choose to do. 800-859-0WJR, 800-859-0957, if you want to weigh in on these. We don't hear these stories enough of all of the different things that happen around the country, of all of the different just atrocities that happen. And good for the Iranian activist Masih Alinejad. I apologize if I'm saying her, if I'm butchering the name, but you know, you, if you watch cable news, you would know exactly who she is. She is calling out artists of the world to sing for her. They won't do that, though. They won't do that because it doesn't fit their narrative. Just terrible. Just terrible. 800-859-0WJR, 800-859-0957. So we're going to take a break. When we come back, we'll be joined by Forgotten Harvest. It is a WJR Cares Day, and we're going to focus on all of the things that are going on fantastically with Forgotten Harvest. Actually, Beth Ann, I want to make this point too, because we earlier today talked to Tom Chalani. You can bring the, leave the music. I'll leave the music up. What the hell? I like the music. I like the music. Tom Chalani was in studio today, and we talked to him about the Hunger Free in the D. That Hunger Free in the D is so remarkable. 13th year of that event, and Forgotten Harvest is one of the beneficiaries of that, and we're looking forward to doing it again.
1: I loved having him here. Everything he does is amazing for the city. I was able to volunteer at Forgotten Harvest last year, and it was just an amazing thing to see how much they do and what you get done in such a little time. I think I was there 3 hours, and yeah, we packed like 2,000 meals. It was insane.
0: So we are going to preview Hunger Free in the D. It is the bocce tournament at Palazzo di Bocce in Lake Orion on November 23rd. It happens from 9 a.m. until 2 p.m. This is the 13th year of the event. $6 million have been raised from this event. Not to mention the $15 million that has been raised from Cars and Cigars, from the event there that Tom Chalani puts on each and every year. And Paul W. Smith is the MC of that event. And many of you listening right now have been to that event. 1,600 people there last year. Now, at the Hunger Free and the D Bocce Tournament, that website is live right now. You can donate if you want, hungerfreeinthed.com. I actually went there earlier today, made sure it was live. It is. All of the money that is raised will be spent and kept right here. The Chalani Family Foundation will match up to $250,000. That is an increase this year, but as Tom says, he's never met a donation he hasn't matched. So we'll keep that in your back pocket as we move forward here closer to the Thanksgiving holiday. We're coming right back. 760 WJR.
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8: News. I'm Paul Stevens. Big artificial intelligence get together today at the White House with President Trump, who wants no slowdowns on AI.
9: He told me over the weekend that he does not worry about AI going rogue and expects the industry to fix any problems that might arise.
8: Fox's Aisha Hazmi. Lindsay Clancy back in court today, several weeks after her murder trial ended in a mistrial due to a single holdout juror. Clancy's attorney, Kevin Reddington, filing a motion to investigate that juror, but says,
10: I am really tired of reading that I am attacking this juror. I am ripping the juror. I am shredding the juror. I'm not doing anything with the juror.
8: And Reddington now claims there isn't even enough evidence to prove that Lindsay Clancy actually killed her kids. 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
13: We've got some construction blocking your left lane on M14 eastbound between Beck Road and I-275. Steer clear of a wreck on the Davison eastbound at Oakland Street. Northbound Southfield Freeway, your off-ramp to 7 Mile. We still have that accident blocking your right shoulder. And looks like I-75 southbound between 14 Mile and I-696. Still looking a bit sluggish there. Now WJR, Weather First from the Weather Channel. Plenty of sunshine for today, 75 degrees right now. Partly cloudy for tonight, a low of 58. Cloudy for tomorrow. We'll get up to 73. Occasional showers expected for Wednesday night. I'm Rich Luzenski, WJR Traffic and Weather First.
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0: All right, it is time now to bring in the Director of Client Services at Forgotten Harvest. Kelly Kazmaier is with us, WJR Cares campaign. It is a Hunger Action Month. Kelly, thanks so much for the time. How are you, my friend?
20: Thanks, Ryan. I'm great.
0: So tell me, I'm doing fantastic. I mean, if you can't be doing good on a weather day like this at the end of September, man, I'm telling you, it is perfect outside.
20: Absolutely.
0: Right. Well, tell us a little bit about what you got going on in there at Forgotten Harvest today and moving into the season here.
20: Yeah, absolutely. So today is Hunger Action Day. And for that, you know, Forgotten Harvest, we're sharing and celebrating what we do, telling people about the work we do, and looking for some support and donations to help further that work. Forgotten Harvest feeds over all three communities that we have here in Metro Detroit with Wayne, Oakley, and Macomb. And we help to serve over 588,000 different Metro Detroiters who experience food insecurity.
0: And that food insecurity, I mean, it feels like no matter when we talk about it, there is always a need, but even now more than ever, that need is there, and people who need the help, it feels like there are our neighbors with jobs and full-time jobs in many cases that need a little help with food insecurity these days as well.
20: Yeah, absolutely. I mean, right now we're really living in a cost of living crisis. Everything that we need, basic needs such as groceries, healthcare, gas, utilities, all of that is becoming out of reach for millions of Metro Detroiters who can no longer afford it. We know the temperatures are dropping, so heating bills are going to go up. Healthcare expenditures increase when we get the seasonal illness that come around. So it's really important for us here at Forgotten Harvest to be able to continue to feed our community and to give them the nutrition they need.
0: How does it work? How can people help Forgotten Harvest? Is it a donation monetarily? Is it time? Can we come volunteer? How can our listeners help Forgotten Harvest?
20: Absolutely. That's how we work, is we need our community to help us get this work done. And whether that's coming into our facility or giving your time at our farm out in Fenton, we use over 150 volunteers every single day just to make the mission happen. And it also takes money to make the mission happen. We know that with it being Hunger Action Day, that we're going to get a lot of extra donations today, and our good friends at the Thomas and Carol Fracciola Foundation are going to go ahead and match all of the donations we receive today up to $30,000.
0: Oh, that's incredible. So today is essentially whatever you donate, you're going to get matched up to 30 grand.
20: Absolutely. So you can make your dollars that you're donating double for Forgotten Harvest.
0: And so many people, I imagine, Kelly, I imagine most of the donations are $20 or less, and especially on a day like today, that can go a long way.
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0: That is what we do. We are definitely a logistics company that happens to be a food bank on the side, is what I like to say. But yeah, we are matching people. We have over 700 food donors and over 220 different partner locations where anyone in Metro Detroit can come get food any day free of charge.
1: So taking action against hunger this September, and again, it is a if you donate today, the Thomas and Carol Cracchiola Foundation will match all donations to Forgotten Harvest up to $30,000. And I know, Kelly, we are approaching the holiday season and getting closer to Thanksgiving. We were talking to Tom Chalani earlier today about Hunger Free in the D, that event coming up in November. 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
1: 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It will be absolutely needed today, and you can double that money today. Kelly, we look forward to speaking with you again soon. You do so much great work at Forgotten Harvest, and thanks for being a partner here at 760 WJR.
0: Thanks so much, Ryan. We appreciate it.
1: You got it. President Trump is having another press conference out at the White House. Now, Danielle, Beth-Ann, can we take this live? This is press conference outside talking about artificial intelligence. Big day at the White House.
2: The world signed that, and I signed it as president, and it really is a form of protection.
3: Mr. President, you're talking about soul regulation. Mr. President,
4: who should be held accountable when the AI agents committed a crime?
2: It's like not hacking. AI, it's SF. Like that's the other thing. We've changed the name officially today. We've changed the name, Steve, officially to SI, okay? SI, like SI, SI, instead of AI. You know what that means? Super intelligence.
3: So,
2: so the name, I guess that's really quite an announcement because, but the name has been officially changed by the biggest, the smartest, the greatest people anywhere in the world at this. And I was with President Xi a few days ago, and he would admit, he said, these are the smartest people in the world at what they do, and it's a big thing. But it's been officially changed to superintelligence or SI.
5: Mr. President, it's more than about a name.
2: Just go ahead.
6: Is this accord that everybody signed? Is it binding in any way?
2: I think it's morally binding. Yeah.
7: Mr. President, Mr. President, what could a bad actor do with this technology from what you hear from your intelligence?
2: Well, I tell you, a good actor can do tremendous in terms of medical. It's already taking place. They're finding solutions to problems that they've never thought even possible. And they're coming up with medical solutions that are incredible. A lot of other things very positive. And a bad actor is going to get caught. And that's why we have the DOJ. That's why we have the FBI. That's why we have the CIA. A bad actor is going to get caught. But what they signed today means something very. You know, we had the biggest. That was a who's who. I don't know if that's ever going to be assembled again. But that was a who's who of that world. And I think it's a very special day. You know, they almost viewed it as a separate kind of a constitution. And I think when they signed that, it meant a lot.
3: Mr. President,
5: did anything that you heard today, did

0: Anything change your mind, given the fact that you said you don't want to see guardrails, you don't want to see AI slowed down? Anything that you heard today change your mind on that?
1: Well, I think I'm seeing tremendous self-policing, and they understand that they have to self-police. And it's very hard for somebody to come out and say, get into these models are very complex. And again, I believe they're going to be used for the good, and when they're not, we're going to be able to nab them. But there's going to be a tremendous self-policing aspect. We're also thinking about forming a committee of sorts, where we put maybe 10 people on that committee, it could be from that group, so that we can, so the committee can watch over the whole enterprise.
0: You've also indicated that Democrats are talking about concerns about AI as a hoax. Do you believe that after meeting with all these?
1: Yeah, I do. I think they would love to see it shut down, just like it was a hoax the 12 years for global warming, which they changed right now to climate change.
0: Even though Bill Gates says that AI could kill up to a billion people?
1: Well, now he's not saying that anymore.
0: He said that this Sunday.
1: Well, I don't care what he said Sunday, because I can tell you yesterday he didn't say that at all. He actually went the opposite. But look, it's one voice. He actually went the opposite. No, we're looking at this for good. It's also maybe the biggest industry. They say bigger than the Industrial Revolution. Think of it. You know what? We're leading by a lot, and we're going to keep it that way.
2: You're someone who always talks about growth when speaking of this. After this meeting with all these incredible minds, how much growth can we see in the upcoming years with all of your
1: growth like nobody's ever seen before? And I see it with these statements. Statements came out. You open a company, and if it does reasonably well, it goes a little bit like this. These companies are opening and going like a rocket ship. This is unbelievable growth for our country. And we have all of them.
3: Mr. President,
1: all due respect, Europe has none.
4: And that is President Donald Trump speaking at the White House. So much there. He says, I'm seeing tremendous self-policing. He says a bad actor is going to get caught when it comes to AI, and a good actor is going to help make things better in the world. We'll see where it goes, but there is a lot of smart people there, man. Wow. Technology. You see, stick all these people in one room together. I'm curious to see where this goes, man. It feels like such a limited, finite number of people have so much control, have all the control. All these tech wizards, all these tech geniuses, they have all the control. 760 WJR.
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10: M25 westbound now closed between South Winona Street and Keisel Street. We've got an accident slowing you down on I-75 northbound between the Davison and 8 Mile. 75 northbound between 9 Mile and I-696 still looking pretty slow. I-94 eastbound between Livernois and Cadieux. That's a slowdown there as well. The Davison eastbound at Oakland Street. We have an accident blocking your left shoulder. Look out for a wreck on the northbound Southfield Freeway off-ramp to 7 Mile. That's blocking your right shoulder as well. And another wreck on U.S. 23 southbound at North Territorial. That's blocking your two right lanes. Now WJR Weather First from the Weather Channel. Plenty of sun to close out the afternoon. 75 degrees right now. Partly cloudy for tonight. We'll drop down to 58. Clouds stick around for tomorrow. A high of 73. Occasional showers for Wednesday evening. I'm Rich Luzensky, WJR Traffic and Weather First.
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0: 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We rack your world. Steve Courtney is with us.
1: Yes, I am. How are you there?
0: Steve-o, baby.
1: You all right there,
0: Feeling
1: Mr.
0: Feeling good. I'm looking good.
1: Yes, yes, certainly are, mister. The 2-1 Lions making their way to Sunday Night Football. They'll be in Carolina to take on the 1-2 Panthers. The Lions right now favored by 3.5.
0: The division leading Carolina Panthers at 1-2.
1: Keep an eye on that division,
0: right,
1: would you?
0: Yeah.
1: Somebody has to.
0: Right. 7-10 might win it.
1: You know, before this season started, we were very excited for Mr. Cade Mays going to take over that center position, right? Remember that?
0: Absolutely.
1: Well, then Cade got hurt.
0: Poor
1: he broke
0: Cade.
1: His wrist. So in Juice, we trusted. And boy, I'll tell you what, the honest to goodness truth, the dude has responded. He has played very, very well. As a matter of fact, he's played so well, Lions head coach Dan Campbell saying, yes, there is absolutely a chance that Scruggs could fit in the mix at the left guard spot
0: the
1: return of
0: Cade Mays. They need help. I mean, look, and all of these offensive linemen, they get Cade Mays back. Cade Mays was the first signing this offseason to improve that offensive line. So, hey, I mean, get these guys healthy. They're going to need all 6, 7, 8 guys throughout the season.
1: Christian Mahogany over there at the left guard spot. Okay, up and down. Ben Bartsch.
0: Yep.
1: He allowed 7 quarterback pressures in his last action. But Mahogany returned to the lineup against the Jets. Played relatively well. Remember, the Lions acquired Mr. Scruggs in that trade with the Houston Texans that involved David Montgomery. Now, Mays, he worked exclusively as the Lions' first-team center back in training camp before he broke that right wrist. There is really no exact timeline to his return. Dan Campbell saying it looks to be sometime around the Lions' bye next month. Meanwhile, you know, the Lions' secondary is in need of help. But here's maybe a little good news. Ennis Rakestraw. I'm rooting for this kid.
0: I am too,
1: I
0: man.
1: Surely am.
0: I am too.
1: He made his season debut as the Lions' number 3 corner in that win over the Jets. And Dan Campbell said, yeah, he played well enough to maybe have a bigger role moving forward. Now, this is very important here because we're talking about a productive, potentially, cornerback. The Lions, Ryan, ranked last in the National Football League in pass defense, allowing 299.3 yards per game through 3 weeks. Rock Ya-Sin and DJ Reed have been flagged for 4 penalties each, including 3 total pass interference calls against the Jets.
0: Most penalized team in the league, right? Well,
1: and you can't have it.
0: Yeah.
1: You just can't have it. There's been a lot of conversation, in particular around Lions Nation, about a potential trade for Joey Porter. Just remember this. I don't think that's going to happen.
0: Why would Pittsburgh get rid of him?
1: Well, the Steelers are 2-1, coming off that win over the Bengals. And he hasn't played this year because of a contract dispute.
0: Ah, okay. Now I didn't realize.
1: Meanwhile, back to Rakestraw, because you know what? I know there's been a lot of venom spit his way. He played 20 coverage snaps against the Jets. He allowed 1 reception on 4 targets for 6 yards, no yards after reception, deflected 1 pass on the sideline, and allowed just 1.3 yards of average separation on his 4 targets. So, look, again, rooting for this kid, and he's had, you know, a lot of injury issues. I've got that here.
0: Rooting for him, but you know, for the team, they need him. He was picked high. He's a high-round draft pick because he's a good player. They need him.
1: Yeah, there's no doubt about
0: it. Second-round pick.
1: And any contribution they could get from him would certainly be good. Remember, played sparingly as a rookie out of Missouri in that 2024 draft because of that strained hamstring. Missed all of last season with that shoulder injury. So, you know, unfortunately, once you're labeled a China doll, as a National Football League player, that's one title you do not want to have. So, I again, Let's go, Ennis.
0: Maybe Ennis can pull a Matt Stafford and be hurt your first 2 years of your career and then be an Iron Man the rest of it. Steve-O in the big chair again. Man, look at you.
1: Again, I apologize.
0: I mean, you got this, you got the Mitch show, you got the tailgate show. What don't you do, Steve Courtney, around here? My goodness. We call that versatility. We call that job security.
1: If you say so.
0: Love you, bud. Beth Ann, enjoy your vacation. We love you. We'll miss you. We'll try not to burn the place down. Danielle, welcome back. Thanks for making us part of your day. Steve's next. Mitch Album Show, 760 WJR.
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5: I'm Ann Thomas. Congratulations to the 2026 Women Who Lead class. 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
7: This is a Fox News alert. A verdict just reached in Ohio on Lisa Brady. In the case against a former pastor and one-time American Idol contestant, Caleb Flynn, charged with murdering his wife, Ashley.
8: As to verdict, count one, aggravated murder. We, the jury in this case, being duly impaneled and sworn, find the defendant, Caleb C. Flynn, guilty of aggravated murder, as charged in count one of the indictment.
7: The judge repeating it for the other counts in the indictment. This only a few hours after the jury got the case. He'll face life in prison. Flynn sent messages about wanting to kill his wife to his mistress, who testified at the trial. And prosecutors say he staged the scene to look like a home break-in. The defense telling the jury any evidence was circumstantial. The gun was never found, and none of Ashley's blood was found on Flynn. But again, after just a few hours of deliberations, the jury just convicting Caleb Flynn in the killing of his wife. The president calls it a form of protection, a document signed by tech leaders today, pledging standards, responsibility, and layers of review after a big meeting on AI.
9: Leading AI executives, federal regulators, the vice president, the speaker of the House, and President Trump met for a multi-hour lunch about a technology the president says could be bigger than the Industrial Revolution.
10: I don't know if that's so, but everyone seems to think it is, and it could be substantially bigger.
9: President Trump says there was a lot of commonality in the room.
10: Well, there's a belief that there should be tremendous self-regulation, And we automatically have regulation with the Department of Justice, the FBI, all of that.
11: The president pushed back on calls for Congress to impose new AI regulations, arguing he will not stifle growth or cede American dominance.
7: Fox's Jared Halpern at the White House. Back-to-back losses on Wall Street. The Dow down 130 at the bell. 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
3: WJR traffic and weather first.
12: Expect slowdowns on I-75 northbound between the Davison and 8 Mile. Also on 75 northbound between 9 Mile and I-696. Taking a look at I-94 eastbound, we're seeing some slow spots between Livernois and Cadieux. Also between I-696 and 12 Mile. Expect delays on the northbound Southfield Freeway between Ford Road and Plymouth Road. That wreck on the Davison eastbound at Oakland Street has cleared. Now WJR weather first from the Weather Channel. Plenty of sunshine to go around for the rest of the afternoon. 76 degrees right now, partly cloudy for tonight. We'll drop down to 58. Clouds stick around for tomorrow. A high of 73. Occasional showers for Wednesday night. I'm Rich Luzensky, WJR traffic and weather first.
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21: From the heart of the Motor City, it's the Mitch Album Show with Mitch Album and Ken Brown. This hour is brought to you by Green Shield Deck Builders. Never stain your deck again. Now, sitting in for Mitch, Steve Courtney.
22: Yeah.
1: All righty. Hello, Steve. Woo! Greetings, everybody.
23: All right.
1: Hopefully you're having a wonderful, wonderful Tuesday. That's right. It's just Tuesday. Not the beginning of the week. Not the end of the week. It's just Tuesday. But we are heading in the right direction. And It is another edition of the Mitch Albom Show here on 760 WJR. Thank you very much for choosing us on perhaps, hopefully, your early ride home. Steve Courtney, happy to have you here. Kevin O'Neill also here.
0: Yeah, Steve, can we do outside recess today? It's so nice.
1: You know, it's always a possibility. They can do some amazing things these days from a technological standpoint.
0: Yes.
1: But you're absolutely right. And I don't know who the sick prankster is, but right here next to my chair, there's a golf tee.
2: Oh, that's just teasing.
1: Yeah. And
2: that's just torture.
1: Be a beautiful day to be on the golf course if it wasn't for stupid work. I mean, did I say that?
2: That was your outside voice.
1: I mean, just the opportunity to be here is wonderful. Ed Kelly's with us today. Yes, hello, Eddie.
2: I don't need recess. VR headsets will do.
1: Whatever it takes.
2: Virtual reality.
1: Ken Brown.
22: Hello, young Courtney. How are you today?
1: What's going on there?
22: I'm doing well.
1: Oh, that's a nice greeting.
22: Thank you very much. Thank you very much.
1: Yeah, I see you from the get-go, from when I get in. So you and I have already had our...
22: I'm already mad today coming in.
1: No.
22: About what? Benedict Johnson winning the game last night. I'm upset about that.
0: Big time.
1: Well, yeah. Case Keenum. I mean, you got to give the dude credit.
0: Yes.
1: I mean, everybody had him... You know, having a horrible game and, you know, the Eagles were going to go into the Windy City and just annihilate those Bears, which I was hoping for, I'll be honest with you. But look, that's a great thing about sport, in particular football. You get a dude like Case Keenum who's been around, and boy, he put on a show. There's no doubt about it.
22: Mm. He did for, what was he, 38?
0: Yes. Yes.
22: And missing for like the last 3 years, right? Nobody even knew where he was.
0: No.
22: You know, when a guy plays, you don't even know what team he has been with. You know, where did this guy come from? I haven't seen him since,
1: you know, earlier in the week, after Williams went down, and, you know, you start to read the reports. Well, you know, it could be Case Keenum. Do you know how many people looked at that and said, didn't even know the dude was still in the league?
0: I didn't either. Nope.
22: I'll tell you another thing I saw. Did you see the locker room after the game and Keenum was talking?
1: No.
22: Okay, behind him, Caleb Williams is standing there. Okay. I don't want to say metrosexual, but he has on a bathrobe. A bear with a bear insignia on it. A bathrobe. Not like a towel or anything like he actually played, but he's got like a bathrobe on like he's at a spa.
1: Well, my first
22: I've never
1: question
22: seen a guy
1: is,
22: in a locker room with a bathrobe on.
1: Did he receive treatment, and was this the post-treatment look?
22: Why are you wearing a bathrobe? You didn't play.
1: Oh, wow.
22: The only thing missing was like an ascot and a Hugh Hefner tie. I mean, you got to see this picture. I'm like, what is he doing back there?
2: Putting the ass in ascot.
22: And for the Bears to have, I've been to the Lions locker room. I don't think they hand out a Lions bathrobes. I haven't seen one.
1: No, but they sure do charge you if you take one.
22: Put it on the bill.
1: Like quality hotels, from what I understand.
2: Yeah.
22: Caleb is a finicky dude, man. He's a finicky dude.
1: Well, look, we'll see what transpires with these Bears. You know, they rebound from their miserable loss to the Vikings. All right, I get it, whatever. Welcome into the program, folks. We have an action. Oh, how rude of me. Danny Boy's over there on the other side of the glass, and C.D. Henderson as well.
0: Yeah.
1: Thank you very much for joining us, fellas. There was a hearing today for Lindsey Clancy, and there was some interesting developments. It's been a month already since the lone juror forced the hung jury, and we're going to talk to Todd Flood about what's going on now coming up in the moments ahead. And again, there were some really crazy, crazy things brought out via this hearing today. So stick around for that.
22: Did you see the video that the holdout juror put out? Did you see it?
1: I've seen many.
22: Well, I haven't seen them actually talk until this one. I guess it was on Hannity or whatever last night.
1: Yeah.
22: Or whatever. Actually, I've never seen people out jurors like this, and I think this is a bad sign going forward for...
1: Now, we'll talk to Todd about that,
22: but it's just a bad sign going forward.
1: We will need your audience participation at the bottom of the hour. Kevin had a piece in his news yesterday about our great state of Michigan potentially getting rid of the bottle law.
0: Mm-hmm.
1: The amount of people that are taking them back has dwindled considerably. The retailers, grocery stores, party stores, the like, can't stand it because it's filthy.
2: Hate it.
1: And it's a lot of work and takes up space, and the reasons go on and on and on. So we'll be asking you at 877-44-MITCH, do you still participate, or is that something that you vacated a while ago? So look forward to that. And we will have our end of the year report with Mr. Lynn Henning, Tigers Intelligence Report, coming up about a quarter to five. Get his thoughts on what transpired and what lies ahead for the Old English Deers. So that being said, just before the top of the hour, I was doing my report with Mr. Ryan Armani. And we are also taking in President Trump and his discussion about what is now being referred to as SI. It is no longer AI, according to the president. It is SI for super intelligence. And on hand for this meeting of bright minds, Elon Musk was also on hand. Now, what is it with this guy? How come every time he's part of something like this, the look on his face is always, I'm smarter than everyone involved in this thing right now.
4: Yeah. That's the folded arms.
1: Mm-hmm. Yeah. Yep. And yep. To take it a step further with this super intelligence, again, you've had those involved saying guardrails have got to be put up because this thing could come off the rails and, well, let's just cut to the chase. Annihilate society.
2: That's all.
1: Mm-hmm. Bill Gates, under the impression, and he's a pretty smart dude from what I understand, said that AI could take out a billion.
0: Yes.
1: Roughly. Eh. You know, so is this something that really should just be conversed about in a way that is good for society? Because, look, I'm sure there are some good practical things that AI is going to help out with.
0: Sure.
1: I'm convinced of that.
0: Yep. Mm-hmm.
1: I have yet to use it. I don't know if I ever will. I'll never say never. But if you've got those in the know, again, saying that, listen, if you don't do something, this is what could happen. And that this is what could happen. It's not good.
0: I think the doomsayers, though, Steve, need to come out a little more. I heard Bill Gates make that statement. Yes, a billion could be annihilated. I want to know how that might happen. He didn't really go into any detail about it.
2: They say that they will develop their own language where they can talk to each other, and then they will decide that you need to be eliminated, or that, you know, in order for them to advance further.
0: Why us?
2: Because we're vulnerable.
1: Well, the president was asked about what Bill Gates said, and President Trump said that Gates kind of backed down from that. I have not seen that. All I saw was Gates saying,
0: yeah,
1: you know, a billion could be taken out. And then I just kind of blanked out after that.
2: Yeah.
1: Interesting. All right, folks, welcome into this Tuesday edition of the Mitch Albom Show here on 760 WJR. It was-

0: All right, welcome back into the program. By the way, the days are getting closer where Mitchell and Rosie will make their triumphant return. That's all I'm saying.
1: Yeah.
0: Meanwhile, Judge William Sullivan heard arguments over a defense motion to find Lindsey Clancy not guilty of murder at a status conference today. Plymouth County District Attorney Timothy Cruz said outside of court his office has not decided yet whether to retry Clancy. There are some other very intriguing facts brought up on this day that we'll discuss, because we've brought in once again the barrister, Todd Flood, Flood Law. Todd, how are you, my friend?
2: Good, good, Steve. Thanks for having me, buddy.
0: Always a pleasure. You know that. Were you shocked in any way, shape, or form via this hearing where the prosecution, in particular Timothy Cruz, they've not decided whether or not to retry this? There's another hearing, Todd, scheduled for November 2nd.
2: No, I'm not surprised. I mean, he's holding his cards close to his vest. But, you know, candidly, two things that go into the equation. One, can they retool their case to make it stronger? Rule of thumb is, for everybody out there, prosecutors usually a second time around get better than the first time because they're on offense and they get to retool their case, what worked, what didn't. That's not usually the case for the defense. So, one, that goes into the equation. Two, 11-1, not guilty. What's the likelihood of retrying this case and not getting another hung jury or, a guilty verdict? And I throw this caveat in here. You have three dead children.
0: Yes.
2: There is evidence to suggest that the defendant had the ability to determine when she was doing these acts that determine the difference between right and wrong. She had, there's some evidence to that. Now, I will say this on the defense side, Steve, real quick. The defense experts in this case, they were like the world renowned. They were amazing experts. The McVeigh trials, all of this shrink, this doctor sure. was, he was one of the best in the country. So it was lopsided right. from that standpoint.
0: Meanwhile, Clancy's defense attorney, Kevin Ruddington, has gotten a lot of attention, obviously, in a high profile case like this. Said a lot of things at this hearing there, Todd, among this.
3: Tired of hearing persecution, attacking. I am doing all these terrible things to this juror. I filed one motion and said nothing. Every comment I have made has been in reaction to people from Donald Trump on down to Nancy Mace, down to Cruz, not the DA, but the politician, calling for her execution. I have responded to these outlandish comments, including the guy from Houston. I just wanted to say that, Judge.
0: All right, Todd. And on top of that, Kevin Ruddington also argued today that Clancy should be found not guilty, and this is something, due to a lack of evidence beyond a reasonable doubt that she murdered her children. He also argued the prosecution did not prove beyond a reasonable doubt that Clancy was not acting in a state of psychosis. Now, during the entire duration of the trial, which was formidable there, Todd, never once did I hear Kevin Ruddington mention that there was reasonable doubt that she murdered her children. Was that shocking to you?
2: Well, no. He put all his eggs in one basket.
0: Wow.
2: He put his eggs in one basket and did the insanity defense. You know, there's only two defenses in criminal law, right? So everyone can, ferret this out. But one defense is I didn't do it. Well, that's out the door. The second defense is, yes, I did it, but. Now, all right, go through that. Yes, I did it, but I was acting in self-defense. Yes, I did it, but I was acting in self-defense for others. Yes, I did it, but I was insane at the time I did it and didn't appreciate the right from the wrong. So what one was it? It was the yes, but I was insane at the time. And he put all his eggs into that basket. He brought up the experts, and, that's where the psychosis, I say this, the battle of the experts, the defense won. Now, the motion We have two motions in the state of Michigan. Massachusetts does as well, but one is a motion for a directed verdict after the government puts on its proofs. We as defense attorneys will say, judge, no reasonable juror at this time could, you know, unanimously come up with proof beyond a reasonable doubt, and you should basically dismiss the case. The great weight of the evidence is on the defense side, and the burden there is really, really high, because you got to look at it in a favor most light most favorable to the prosecution. And then they do it again over at the, you know, at the end of the trial, notwithstanding the verdict. And here he tried to do that with that motion, but that's not going to go anywhere. None of those motions are going to go anywhere. The judge is going to deny those for said reasons, because it was a hung jury.
1: Todd, if it... Oh, go ahead, Sam. No.
4: Oh, go ahead.
1: Todd, if it does come down to a new trial, don't they take individuals one by one and ask if they're familiar with this case? And how are they ever going to find anyone that is not familiar with this case? Isn't that a problem, Todd?
2: So it can be, yeah, voir dire when you're trying to pick a jury, you know. But here's the thing. You're going to go through, and if you can't find a new, fair and impartial jury, they're going to try to make a change in venue. But you've got to first try it. Now, you know, have we had high publicity, high profile cases here in Detroit? Of course we have.
1: Sure.
2: Malice Green, Kwame Kilpatrick. I remember being in that trial. You had to be living under a rock, right? Mm-hmm. The D. Warner trial out in Adrian. You've had so many big cases that people have, you know, that's why we have to get the opportunity. This is my biggest pet peeve. Skilled lawyers should have the opportunity in front of the judge, let the judge do a certain amount of the questioning of the panel, and then let skilled lawyers ask questions of voir dire in front of the veneer being all the jury pool. So we can pick out, hey, Ms. Jones, you saw this case? Yes. You saw it on TV, right? Did you already come to a decision of whether or not my client's guilty or not guilty based on what you saw? Oh, yeah, I did. Can you set that aside? No. Judge, I move for cause to exclude Ms. Jones, right? And then you get to go through all of the jurors in that panel to figure out whether or not they can be fair.
4: Well, also, I saw this. I don't know if it's true because it's the internet, anything is a true or a lie, that the lone juror, the guy who wanted to convict, is getting something like $350,000 as a GoFundMe or something happening to him. And if that is the real case, jurors not getting on juries just to, you know, to make out
0: money
4: financially afterward. You'll never get a real jury that can, you know, judge somebody, because if I'm the only holdout on any jury and it's a famous case, then, you know, I can make money off of it.
0: A lot of
4: it. Got to be some laws coming about this, because it doesn't smell right to me the way this guy's been outed. Now he's being kind of rewarded.
2: Making Del Rey me based on a service that I think is one of the highest services, jobs and duties we have in this country when we're at a time of peace and no draft. There's no more, you know, what can you guys think of that is more duty bound than to sit on a jury? That's what our Constitution's made of. Yeah. Now, so Kenny, you bring up a point. Someone making cash on the side trying
0: crazy
2: to take this high profile case. That's crazy to me. But that would, to me, you when you get a really good skilled lawyer, a Steve Fishman, a Gerald Evelyn, you know, you get the best of the best up there, and they know how to question jurors and prospective jurors. You can ferret a lot out of what, you know, where they come from based on, you know, what books they have, what magazines they have, what answers to questions they have, and the tells they give. Most jurors, Kenny, just so you know, most jurors, which is not cool to me, want to get off jury duty.
0: Sure.
2: They don't want it.
0: Yeah.
2: You know what I mean?
4: Yeah. Well, I guess.
0: Well, in closing, and we played some sound earlier from defense attorney Ruddington, and this is kind of mind-blowing in of itself. There's never a dull moment as it applies to Nancy Mace, the U.S. representative out of the great state of South Carolina, who went public saying that Lindsey Clancy should be publicly executed.
2: Oh,
0: and
2: my gosh.
0: Mr. Ruddington brought that out. Now, clearly, and we've discussed
4: it. Did she say that between her brain surgery?
0: You know, and some other things that we can't get into. But when you've got a case of this magnitude there, Todd, and you've got somebody of this ilk making a statement like that, how is it possible to retry with people who have come to no conclusions one way or the other about this case?
2: So I ask you, Steve, you're sitting in the box, right? And you got like 50 people in the box. And I say, it's Courtney. You see that flag over there behind the judge? Yeah. What is that flag? It's the United States American flag. Yeah, I see. People died for that flag. Yes, they died for it. Now, you're going to be a juror, prospective juror on facts. The judge is going to be the judge on the law, the Supreme Court on the law. You're going to be the Supreme Court on the facts. Are you going to respect that oath that you will hold the judge's law and follow the law of what she or he gives you and the facts that come in? And if you can't do that because you've already made up your mind, then you get excused for cause. But give me 12 jurors that have some fortitude and ethics and constitution. We all have biases. We all have prejudices. You know, I mean, we all fib. Look at my height on my driver's license. So, you know what I mean? But at the end of the day, right, you got to set that stuff aside.
0: True.
2: And you got to stand up and take an oath.
0: Yeah.
2: And I bet you, Steve Courtney, you could take that oath and stand true to it and say, yeah, I'll listen to the facts and I'll listen to the law.
0: You're absolutely right, my friend. And we'll leave it on that positive, positive note. Thank you very much for joining us as always, Todd.
2: As always, my pleasure, guys. Have a great day.
0: All right, you do the same. Todd Flood, Flood Law. Again, another hearing scheduled for November 2nd. And via the status conference today, the prosecution, as it applies to Lindsey Clancy, has not decided yet whether to retry. We'll have the whole story for you, as you might suspect, here on 760 WJR.
5: WJR, traffic and weather first.
6: Construction closes your left lane on I-94 westbound between Greenfield and Wayne Road. We've got some construction slowing you down on I-75 northbound, your off-ramp to Gratiot. Your left lane's going to be closed there through October 16th. 75 northbound at Gratiot. We do also have a disabled vehicle there in your left lane. You're slow from Grand River Avenue. 75 northbound between Holbrook and 8 Mile, looking a bit like a parking lot right now. I-94 westbound after the Southfield Freeway. We have an accident blocking your right shoulder. And some stop and go on the northbound Southfield Freeway between Ford Road and Plymouth Road. Now WJR, weather first from the Weather Channel. Plenty of sunshine to close out the afternoon. We're in the mid-70s right now. Partly cloudy for tonight, a low of 58. Cloudy for tomorrow as well. We might get some light showers tonight, actually. A high of 73. Occasional showers for Wednesday night as well. I'm Rich Luzensky, WJR Traffic and Weather First.
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9: Fox News, I'm John Saucier. President Trump meeting with administration officials and several of the world's top technology titans in the East Room of the White House today to discuss the advancement of artificial intelligence.
10: There's a belief that there should be tremendous self-regulation, and we automatically have regulation with the Department of Justice, the FBI, all of that. But the self-regulation is very important.
9: This comes as lawmakers on Capitol Hill remain split over artificial intelligence oversight. Senate Minority Leader Chuck Schumer, asked by reporters on Capitol Hill about his thoughts of the Ratepayer Protection Act, says it doesn't actually ensure Americans are protected from the cost of AI and data centers through the bill. He says it's just all optional.
11: Optional standards for safety against catastrophic risk. Optional enforcement to protect the American people. An optional guardrail is not a guardrail at all.
9: AI has emerged as a major midterm election issue. 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
6: We still have that construction on I-75 northbound, the off-ramp to Gratiot Avenue. Your left lane closed there through October 16th. 75 northbound at Gratiot, a disabled vehicle is also blocking your left lane. You're slow from Grand River Avenue. 75 northbound between Holbrook Street and 8 Mile, some stop and go there. We also have a wreck on I-94 westbound after the Southfield Freeway. That's blocking your right shoulder. Some slowdowns on I-96 westbound between Kensington Road and US 23. Also on the northbound Southfield Freeway between Ford Road and Plymouth Road. Now WJR, weather first from the Weather Channel. Lots of sunshine still left in the afternoon. 76 degrees right now. Partly cloudy for tonight, a low of 58. Might get some sprinkles of rain after midnight. Cloudy for tomorrow, a high of 73. Occasional showers for Wednesday night. I'm Rich Luzinski, WJR, traffic and weather first.
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12: I'm Ann Thomas. 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
12: I'm Ann Thomas. Congratulations to the 2026 Women Who Lead class. Franca Arcangeli, founder of International Therapy Solutions, says her mission is to destigmatize mental health.
17: What we've learned is that if people can seek services sooner, we can help faster when they come in rather than waiting longer.

0: The question has become whether or not people are still imbibing in this. Now, you go back to 1990 when it all began. And right off the get-go, I think, you notice that the litter on the streets was getting cleaned up. And the return rate was 98%. That was when it began again in 1990. Right now, it is down to 70%. And talking to Kenny and Kev and other members of this fine program, we were discussing if you at large, our valued listeners, still participate in this. Do you take your bottles and cans back to the grocery store, the party store? 877-44-MITCH. Interested to see what the vibe is here. Because I don't really anymore. As a matter of fact, to take it a step further.
1: Really?
0: When I go to the recycling area of any given grocery store, it repulses me. And I just don't have the stomach for it.
2: I'll agree with you there.
0: I just don't. Especially on a 90-degree summer day.
3: I wish you felt that way about going to a liquor store.
0: Never had an issue with that.
1: And see, where I go, Steve, it's outdoors. And that's even worse because the bees descend on that area. Yeah. I can't take it.
0: All right, let's go to the phones. 877-44-MITCH.
3: Let me add, before you get to the first person, I want to add these quotes. There's 10 states now left that do bottle return.
0: Okay. Only 10. That's interesting.
3: Only 10. And it's usually 5 cents or 10 cents, depending on the state. Ours is 10, of course.
0: Yes.
3: Okay. I just want to put that out there.
4: TMI.
3: We get to the
0: 877-44-MITCH. Do you still take your cans and bottles back? Let's go to Bill. Bill, you're on the Mitch Albom Show. Thanks for calling. How are you, Bill?
5: Doing pretty good. Absolutely, I take them back. I'm like CD. I'll pick a penny off the ground. I have a question for you and the gang, though.
0: Okay.
5: What happens to the money that's never claimed? If 50% of the people returning, what happens to that money that's collected from the 40% who does not? I know they eat it, the customer, but where'd that money go?
6: Into bank accounts for well-heeled people.
3: I will find out for you on that, but I'm sure the state keeps it. I'm sure somehow the state.
0: Somehow it eventually trickles to the state.
3: I guarantee there's no freebie going on.
0: Let's go to Pat. Pat, you're on the Mitch Albom Show. How you doing?
7: Hey, not too bad. First off, it's an honor to talk to you, Steve, because you're a legend in this town, and we love you.
0: Oh, God, love you.
6: If you don't think so, ask him.
0: Thank you so much. Very kind. Now, do you take your bottles and cans back?
7: Yes, I do, especially when I was younger and I was struggling. That extra bag or two bought me dinner numerous amounts of times. But my issue is you also have these fundraisers that, you know, the kids for baseball teams or whatever.
0: Indeed, there you go.
7: They'll collect bottles and take them back to fund their uniforms. What's going to happen with them poor kids?
0: Yeah, I mean, I still hang on to mine. But you bring up a very good point, Pat, and you do occasionally get the flyer on your front door that they're going to be coming around looking for cans and bottles, and I will participate in that because I'm not taking back my own. As a matter of fact, after, you know, some grandkids' birthdays or whatnot, I still have the separate trash thing for the bottles and cans, and sometimes I just throw it in the recycle thing and put it out.
3: Ready to go.
0: And, you know, they take it. So that's it. Because I just can't bring it upon myself to deal with the stench.
6: Well, you got to rinse the bottles.
3: Get over the stench. I got that information for you. If the unreturned bottle unclaimed money goes to the state fund or the for environmental programs in Michigan.
1: So that's education, where the money goes. They always say education.
3: They don't say educational. It just says environmental programs.
6: Where they employ people to go out and pick up the bottles and cans on the water.
3: But see, I think that you should go a different route than this. Instead of, since people aren't returning them now, maybe if you up the money from 10 cents to 20 cents or a quarter.
1: Yeah, a quarter.
3: A bottle.
1: That would do
3: then
1: it.
3: Why stop there?
0: Make it a buck and a half on that can.
3: But if you want to incentivize people taking them back and getting their money back, you got to raise 10 cents is nothing now because, like I said, we don't have pennies anymore now.
1: Yeah,
3: so nickels and dimes are nothing.
1: I said,
3: raise it to a quarter.
4: But get rid of it, like Steve said, and just throw it in your regular recycling.
3: But people are.
4: That's the same thing. If you don't charge for it,
0: you see,
4: and then you're just recycling it normally in your recycling, It's the same thing where it's getting recycled.

0: And it's easy for us to say, you know, raise it to a quarter or whatever and, you know, make it worth people's while. But the bigger part of the issue is the retailers are up to their eyeballs with this right now. It is dirty. It's filthy.
1: Yeah, they don't
0: it takes up a lot of space. And there was this one in this article that I saw said that at the end of the shift, it takes up to an hour to sort through all this stuff.
2: But
0: There's no extra money in it for them.
1: No.
2: But my first job as a five-year-old was a pop bottle boy and sorting the Verners into the Verners, the Pepsi into the Pepsi, the Coke into the Coke.
0: Well,
2: I wouldn't have got a job at five.
0: Let's go back to the phone lines here. Eric, you're on the Mitch Albom Show. Thanks for calling, Eric.
3: Yeah. What's happened to the environmentalists on this whole thing? And the other thing is, that kind of goes along with it, I see so many people in the parking lots in the summer sitting there with their air conditioner on for 45 minutes or a half hour or 15 minutes, and they have a Whitmer sticker or a Bernie Sanders sticker on the car, or they're driving a Subaru Forester, you know, a notorious liberal car. So are people, like, giving up?
0: Boy, you took it to a level I didn't quite suspect there, Eric.
4: Get back to you and think on that.
0: Wait, I just wanted to know if you took your bottles or cans back, mister.
4: Anybody had a number of the Liberal Motors so I could find out what they got on the line?
0: Good Lord.
4: Evidently, the Subaru.
0: How in the hell do you get to bottles and cans and Bernie Sanders?
4: Well, I just want to know if you're driving a Subaru now, you're just liberal. Is that what it is?
2: Sanders ice cream, I can understand.
4: What's the right-wing car, man? Mercedes? I mean, what were we doing here?
0: With the air conditioning on for 45 minutes.
2: I see his point.
0: Bernie and bottles. Okay, we appreciate you listening, obviously.
4: Does the car make a right turn?
0: All right, let's go to Steve. Steve, welcome to the Mitch Albom Show. How are you?
5: I'm fine. I just got a couple things to say.
4: What? Do you have a liberal car, sir? Do you have a Subaru?
5: No, I don't.
4: Okay, continue. Go ahead. I'm just messing with you. Go ahead.
5: All I got to say is in 1987, when this law was passed, the 10 cents was put out because they wanted people to return the bottles. If you do inflation, 10 cents is probably worth a quarter today, or 50 cents. To a 50% deposit on these bottles, the bottles would be returned. Mm-hmm. And the only one that's really complaining about right now the bottle law is the stores that don't want to do it.
0: Yeah.
5: And
0: there
5: the
0: you go.
5: Are selling the bottle.
0: But you know what, though? The truth be told, though, Steve, it is a big undertaking for these retailers.
5: Yeah, but they've had deposit on bottles since before I was born, and I'm 77. It used to be 2 cents, then it went to the dime. It's nothing new is happening to the stores. They're just trying to get out of one of their obligations.
4: Yeah.
0: All right.
2: It's the price of doing business.
4: He's right, though. You ain't got nothing to do but pick those bottles. What else you got to do?
0: Well, Kenny.
4: Stock the shelves with eggs. I mean, what else you got to do?
0: There's a lot to do.
4: What?
0: And there is no financial benefit.
4: No.
0: For
4: these
0: retailers.
4: Well, you got people coming to your store.
0: Okay. With a couple of big, huge bags of filthy, empty, stinky cans and bottles.
4: Yeah, but usually when they bring those bottles back, they shop at your store. So you do have a financial incentive because that brings people to the store.
0: Yeah. To a degree.
4: And then you get the little receipt. You got to take it to the cash register anyway.
2: That's right. So you go in and buy something.
0: It's going to be interesting to revisit this story a year from now to see the amount that are now taking back their cans and bottles. Uh-huh. Unless it's not raised to $1.50 per can.
4: There you go.
0: We'll see.
2: Yesterday, the Palms on Jefferson, up behind, there was a guy looked like you and me, rooting through the dumpster, four cans and bottles. So,
0: well,
4: what do you mean, a white guy? See, I can decode these messages for the audience out there.
0: Wait a minute.
4: I can do the decode on this.
0: You can thicken the plot by saying, I think it was Bernie Sanders.
6: Ken Brown, interpretator.
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7: There's fryers, broilers, a Detroit barbecued ribs, but the treat of the trade is when they serve you all those fine egg beats. You want to spend the rest of your brights then at the Albom.
0: All right. Sadly, Major League Baseball's postseason began today. And that would include the Chicago White Sox, first team in Major League Baseball history to lose 100 or more games in consecutive seasons, then to qualify for Major League Baseball's postseason. Before the season started, the Tigers, the heavy favorites to win the American League Central. Well, when all is said and done, the Tigers finished fourth in the AL Central, 9 games behind the Cleveland Guardians, and I think they were 8 out of a wild card spot. Disappointing? You better believe it. Let's talk about it. Happy to have with us Christian Romo, covers the Tigers so very well for your Detroit Free Press. Christian, how are you today?
1: Doing well. Thanks for having me.
0: Well, you know what? Tiger fans disappointed wholeheartedly, Christian, as a matter of fact, because last couple of years we've had postseason baseball here in the D. Now, we don't. And, you know, what we witnessed this past weekend with JV, his final start in his illustrious career and his daughter running out to the hill, that almost made it worth it not having a postseason team. But that being said, are you convinced, Christian Romo, as we're having this chat, that the Tigers are poised for greatness in the future?
1: It's going to depend on a lot of things going right. And I think one thing Tigers fans recognize, being fans of this team, is they play in the AL Central. And there's not just a decent chance that a only slightly good Tigers team can win the AL Central next year, but they're probably going to be the favorites based on their true talent. One thing that I think Tigers fans should carry a lot of hope in is the drafting and development of players since the Scott Harris regime started has gone pretty well. We have just seen Kevin McGonigal just have one of the best rookie seasons, not just in Tigers history, but in Major League history. We are seeing good young talent come to this team. Dylan Dingler looks like a franchise catcher. Riley Green has made all-star teams in each of the last 3 years. Max Clark looks like a center fielder this team is going to love having for a long time. So if everything holds up in that department, if that very young pitching staff can hit the ceiling we all expect out of Troy Melton and Jackson Jobe, this is going to be a very competitive team next year if all shakes out well.
0: Well, now that the postseason has started, Christian, let the debate rage on. What in the heck's going to happen with Spencer Torkelson? Now, here's a dude that hit 230, 77 RBI, 26 home runs. He plays first base like nobody's business. I happen to be pro Spencer Torkelson.
4: I can tell.
0: But I can tell. Well, and you know what, Christian? I'm just going to share the conversation I had with my esteemed colleague, Ken Brown, just a couple short days ago, when he said, put Valencia at first base.
4: That's what I said.
0: You know, there for a long time, Christian, that seemed to be the deal. You take your weakest fielder, if you will, or somebody who's not battle-tested at first base and put him there. I think that's a mistake. Do you?
1: Regardless of what you think about Spencer Torkelson, the only thing that's going to matter is what Scott Harris thinks about Spencer Torkelson. And he spoke at his end-of-season press conference yesterday. He projected that he would be comfortable with Torkelson being there for the near future, and he is under team control for the next 2 years.
0: Yes.
1: If you ask me, I think someone who provides, we're going to say it, average hitting production at first base, but is there for 157, 158 games, however many he played this year, that's still valuable. You can still have a pennant chasing team with one or two positions providing that sort of average production. AJ Hinch, knowing that he can just write in Spencer Torkelson's name there every single day, is a valuable thing to have. Now,
0: and how many runs does he save making some of the scoops he makes and defensive plays he makes at first base?
1: With that said, I will say that they're probably going to explore what first base looks like next season with Cole Keith there, for example.
0: They might
1: explore what Valencia can do there. Valencia, as of now, is kind of a perfect backup catcher. Trying to ask him to play a completely different position might be a lot for him, especially since
0: right.
1: he did so well in his role this year in the limited time that we saw him. So I don't necessarily think that Spencer Torkelson is the best option, but considering he is under team control, we've seen him have that 35 home run per season power. If this year was a blip and next year is a little bit of a step up, that's something that the Tigers are going to be happy with.
4: So we just have forgot about, we're never going to get a good average out of him. Is that what we're saying? If you're talking about keeping him, you can't expect a good average. I'm looking at his averages, 203, 233, 219, 240, 230. So that's what you're going to expect out of him. You're going to get your homers in spurts, And then you're going to get your whatever.
0: 26 of them.
4: I'm just saying, you get them in spurts, but you're not going to get any average out of them, and you're not going to get some of the other things that maybe a hit.
0: You get solid first base play is what you get.
4: All right. Well, I'm done with it.
0: Game in, game out. Let's talk about second base. Obviously, Christian Gleyber Torres gone. I became a big fan of How You Lee hitting 264. He goes yard 10 times, 46 RBI. Do you pencil How You Lee in as the second baseman of the near future?
1: To start this season, I think that's going to be the plan. I think part of it is A.J. Hinch loves How You Lee. Trying to find a player that A.J. Hinch loves more than How You Lee is really, really difficult. And you can see why. The Tigers are trying to get younger and more athletic everywhere on the field. And How You Lee is a spark plug. He cares very much about his play. The defense needs to improve. And so having him up the middle, I don't think is necessarily the right call for the Tigers, but they're going to find a way to get him in because his first stint in the majors, not very good. But his second stint, seeing the progression in that small amount of time, I think gives the Tigers organization a lot of hope that he can project to be a lot better in his second season. The gloves is the big question mark at this point. So expect to see him at the start of the season. And if it doesn't work out, Kevin McGonigal can play second base if need be. There's a really good hitter in the Tigers organization. Max Anderson can play a very good second base if needed. But How You Lee, I think, did enough this year to prove that he can be the opening day second baseman. And if that glove improves just a little bit, he's a really valuable piece for this team.
0: We have very little time left, Christian. Let's talk about the rotation as you see it. Valdez, Montero, Melton, Jackson Jobe, maybe throw Drew Anderson out there. Jack Flaherty saw action in the last game. Don't know what his status is. Something's got to be done about the bullpen because it's a nightmare.
1: This is what Scott Harris addressed yesterday. One thing that the Tigers planned on going into this season was using that starter depth as relief options late in the season. And it didn't work out because there were so many injuries at the start of the season that it forced some of that depth, Cater Montero, Drew Anderson, Andrew Sears at the end of the year, to become starters. And so we're going to see that starter depth next season, but instead of Tarik Skubal, Casey Mize, Jack Flaherty, we're going to get River Ryan, Cater Montero, Reese Olson, Jackson Jobe, Troy Melton, all pitchers that don't have very much major league experience, high ceilings, but also injury histories. And so a lot of things have to go right in order for the starting rotation to have that, I guess, pennant-worthy value. But it's there. It's certainly there. That ceiling is tantalizing on all of these pitchers.
0: Agreed. All right, Christian, we appreciate your time. Thank you so very much for the input. We'll be in touch.
1: Awesome. Thanks for having me.
0: All right, Christian Romo, covering the Tigers.
4: Steve, what time should the people show up at Romo Hall over on Gratiot? At the Spencer Torkelson fan club meeting, because evidently you're starting tonight. So time should we arrive?
2: Getting ugly up in
4: what
2: here.
4: What time should we arrive?
0: I'm not even going to comment. Doesn't deserve it. As usual. It's the album show here on 760 WJR.
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10: A quick verdict in Ohio. I'm Lisa Brady, Fox News. The jury finding former pastor Caleb Flynn guilty of killing his wife after less than 3 hours of deliberations. The one-time American Idol contestant sobbing after being convicted on all counts. His now former mistress testified against him as prosecutors focused in part on thousands of text messages.
11: There were more than 100 times in those text messages that Caleb Flynn expressed a desire to want to kill or get rid of his wife. The night before that murder, he texted his mistress, letting her know that tomorrow would be a day of action and that things would change. Hours later, that is when Ashley Flynn was murdered in their home, 2 shots to her head.
10: Fox's Garrett Tenney. Prosecutors say Flynn staged the scene to look like a home break-in, and the couple's 2 young daughters were home when police arrived. The jury rejecting defense arguments the case was circumstantial. Without any evidence, Flynn fired the gun, which was never found. A new agreement between AI companies and the president aimed at AI safety.
12: Following an hours-long lunch with tech executives, President Trump says a document was signed securing the safe development of AI.
13: And they came together and they did something that few people really, it's almost like a constitution in a way.
12: The president calls the agreement morally binding.
13: I believe they're going to be used for the good, and when they're not, we're going to be able to nab them. But there's going to be a tremendous self-policing aspect.
12: The voluntary accord does require internal and external reviews. President Trump is also changing the name of AI in government documents to SI, or super intelligence.
10: Fox's Jared Halpern at the White House. The data centers needed for AI have become a hot button issue in the midterm elections. President Trump says the companies will work on helping communities. 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
14: Still have that accident on I-94 eastbound at Gratiot, blocking your right shoulder. You're slow from I-96. I-94 eastbound between Shook Road and Metro Parkway. We've got some slowdowns there. Also on 75 northbound between Rosa Parks Boulevard and I-375. And expect some delays on I-94 westbound between I-75 and Linwood Street. Now WJR weather first from the Weather Channel. Plenty of sunshine for today. 75 degrees right now. Partly cloudy for tonight. We'll drop down to 58. Clouds stick around for tomorrow, a high of 73. Occasional showers expected for Wednesday evening. I'm Rich Lusensky, WJR Traffic and Weather First.
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20: 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Congratulations to the 2026 Women Who Lead class. 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
25: 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Now, sitting in for Mitch, Steve Courtney.
0: Yeah. All right, CD, thank you very much, my friend. Welcome, everyone, into the 5 o'clock hour of this here Mitch Albom Show on 760 WJR. Please fasten your seatbelts. We have a lot of stuff coming at you. We'll get you updated on everything else you need to know via the headlines. Kevin coming up in the moments ahead. Meanwhile, at the bottom of the hour, New Music Tuesday.
2: Yeah, amazing thing
0: is, it's a Tuesday, and we're doing it. So it all falls into place. And before we vacate the premises, again, it's kind of a bittersweet thing that our government is getting involved in college sports. But something had to be done for reasons that I think are rather obvious. Last night, the U.S. Senate overwhelmingly passed the Protect College Sports Act by a vote of 77 to 22. Amazing. Now, it moves on to the House, and it's expected to get some blowback. But there's some things in here. Is it perfect? No. But there's things in it that would certainly slow down what has been a very, very unfortunate ride for college athletics. And I think a lot of people are being affected by their passion for college sports. And that really bums me out.
2: And
0: so we'll have Jeff Manasso, our friend from Fox News, to talk about that before we leave. Meanwhile, as I promised you, we update everything else you need to know.
1: Yeah. I got the news.
3: Thank you, Steve. Earlier today, Lindsay Clancy returned to a Massachusetts courtroom for a brief hearing that leaves the future of her case uncertain. Today's court date follows a high-profile mistrial earlier this month. Today, defense attorney Kevin Reddington argued that the prosecution failed to prove that Clancy actually killed her three young children. Now, assistant DA Shannon Buckingham called Reddington's argument laughable because during the trial, Reddington did acknowledge that Clancy had committed the murders but was not legally responsible. So here we go again, starting from square one. A couple of obits to share. Indy 500 champion from 1973 and then again in 1982, and Hastings, Michigan native Gordon Johncock has passed away at his South Branch home. He was 90. Saved by the Bell's principal Belding has passed away after a battle with Parkinson's disease. Mm. Dennis Haskins was 75.
4: All right, let's have a salute to Dennis Haskins.
5: Hey, what is going on here? What's going on here?
2: God bless him.
4: Well played. That's his favorite line every show.
0: Every show.
4: Every show.
3: Well, it used to be the site of the Scott Women's Correctional Facility, but starting tomorrow, the walls will house the brand new Meyer Super Center on 5 Mile just west of Beck Road in Plymouth Township. It is the 130th Meyer store in Michigan and the third to open in our state this year. The store will offer an extended sushi section. The meat counter alone will be staffed by 12, including 5 meat cutters. Just an extensive operation. Yeah.
4: And that is, so is that safer? Would you go to Meyer's for the sushi or a gas station sushi? Which one?
0: I'd opt for Meyer. You're going to have to ask somebody who eats sushi.
2: I'm just
0: because
2: amazed.
0: Because I'm not the guy.
2: That you can say extensive sushi section.
3: There we go. I practice it, Ed.
4: But the word gas station food, period, should put you off a little bit. Should
2: anything in the
0: you got to do you.
4: Anytime you can get a can of oil and some sushi.
6: You've never been to Sheetz?
2: Got
6: to
2: be a red flag.
0: Gas stations have upped their game, man.
6: Yeah, they have, dude. Sheetz is great.
4: That's the only one I'll give you a pass on. Sheetz is great.
0: Yes.
4: And I have got the Sheetz food.
3: Yes, Sheetz is
4: and
3: good.
4: And an oil
0: Love's
4: change.
0: Is good. Love's
4: and an oil change.
0: Well, that's something you don't have to come across all that often, thankfully. No, just give me the motor oil, the Snickers.
4: And a California roll.
0: Give me some chicken tenders in that California roll.
3: Well, this morning at midnight, the Canadian booze stopped flowing into the U.S. The ban impacts $800 million worth of Canadian spirits imported last year. It's part of a tit-for-tat trading war that involves a ban on U.S. booze into Canada, but there is a catch. Labeled booze under a certain size cannot enter the U.S., but bulk booze that's going to be rebottled in the U.S. can still cross the border.
2: So bring it in a tanker truck and you're fine.
3: So basically, Crown Royal will come across from Canada. Beer will most likely not. So sorry about that.
4: So Canadian Club Whiskey, if they change the name to Colorado Club Whiskey,
3: there you they go. Let it in. I mean, that's pretty much, it's ridiculous.
0: Now, for those who from time to time have sampled a Molson or a Labatt, we're not going to be able to get it anymore?
3: The beer will not
0: I mean, those who drink it.
3: Right now. But, yeah, Steve, the way this changes, I mean, come on. Next week.
0: Change tomorrow or
3: whatever. They're going to fix that quicker. Well, McLuck is an analytical group that took on the task of finding the best-smelling cities in America. It's based on cleanliness, air quality, garbage disposal, and an abundance of green spaces, plus a presence of bakeries, flower shops, and candle stores. Boston comes out on top, followed by Washington, San Francisco, Seattle, and then Philadelphia. Mm. Must be those cheese steaks.
0: I don't get how you judge something like that. That's stupid.
4: Do they have the worst smelling cities? I know which one right away.
3: Well, Detroit actually comes in at number 9. Not too
0: really?
3: Bad.
0: Oh, not bad.
3: Our cleanliness score is only 2.5 out of 10. That's not good. But our overall smell score in Detroit, 8.1 out of 10. Not bad.
4: No word on any of the worst ones, because I'm going to tell you right now, I've never been to a city when I was on the road.
2: I can guess.
3: New York?
4: Chillicothe, Ohio.
3: Really?
4: And I'm sorry if anybody in the audience was from Chillicothe, but there's like a rendering plant, like right
5: yeah,
4: at
5: yeah. Yeah.
4: If there's,
5: well,
4: if there's a plant, the whole yeah. town. Yeah.
0: Nothing
4: whole
0: they can
4: town.
0: Do.
7: Yeah, lots of industry.
4: Oh, my God. I mean, I was doing like 30-minute shows. I was trying to get off at 20 minutes. It was so bad. I can only do 20.
3: A friend of mine got his radio start in Butte, Montana, and he said it was... He was sending out air checks every day. I got to get out of this town. It smells so bad.
2: Have anybody ever passed a swine farm? Now, that is the worst.
0: I know, but I couldn't imagine. But me being the entrepreneur that I am, I'm going to take a crop duster up and shoot Febreze in these various cities.
3: You'll make a million.
4: You'll make a million.
3: Halsey is 32. Andrew Dice Clay is 69 today.
4: Unbelievable. For the seventh time.
3: Brian Gumbel and Grand Funk's Mark Farner, both celebrating number 78. Happy birthday.
0: All right. Happy birthday indeed. Thanks, Kev. It is the album show here on 760 WJR. I've got

0: Music Tuesday.
1: Do something for the fans, for God's sake.
0: It's New Music Tuesday.
2: All right, threw you a little curveball. We are jumping into it. Why put it off? I don't know. You know the deal. Our own CD Henderson brings in three records. We play them. You listen to them, as do we. And then we comment on them if any of them are, well, good. well, sometimes they are. Yeah. And it's a wonderful deal. So let's get into it. Imogen Heap, Chapter 4. Builds a chorus of human identities to argue that automation, extraction, and late-stage systems have failed the people powering them.
3: Pretty ambitious.
2: It's a pretty deep tune here.
4: Wow.
2: That we're about to listen to.
3: Yeah. She's pretty ambitious.
2: Imogen Heap, here we go.

0: All right. All right, I'm sorry. I just couldn't follow along.
1: No.
0: I was waiting for the hook to bring me in.
1: As was I.
0: I, you know, late stage systems have failed the people powering them. And, all right, Imogen Heap, thank you. Much appreciated. Now, this is something we can identify with. How about this? A new entry from U2.
1: All right.
0: Silencio. The song pays homage to the irreverence and energy of early surf punk.
1: Ah, all right.
0: Silencio, here we go.

0: You too. Little homage there to the irreverence and energy of early surf punk.
1: Where's Dickie Dale when you need him?
2: Who knew?
0: Didn't even know it was an official genre, to be honest with you. All right, moving on. Third and certainly not least, Leon Bridges.
2: Yeah.
0: Watch You Dance is a strutting power soul track punctuated by its sensual tension and explosive guitar hooks. Leon Bridges bringing it. Can I get

0: All right, Leon Bridges right there. Still waiting for the explosive guitar hook, but, you know, not a bad deal there. A little toe-tapper. All right, those are the three entries for New Music Tuesday for this week. Again, CD, I begin with you, my friend, because you're responsible for this.
1: What were the songs again? No, I'm just kidding. You know, I like Imogen Heap. That was, well, it wasn't a lot out there. It wasn't a lot out there. That U2 song was pretty good, though, too. That was sort of like, but it sounded kind of like Vertigo or a couple other songs, like a couple other old U2 songs mixed together. But what's kind of groovy was that Leon, I want to say Leon Redbone, Leon Russell. But, you know, that Leon guy.
0: Leon Bridges.
1: Yeah, the Bridges guy. Yeah, the guy that builds bridges. Leon Bridges is my pick this week.
0: All right, fair enough.
1: Moves along.
0: Now we go to Danny Boy on the other side of the glass.
2: Usually I would go with Leon Bridges, but he's not even really singing in this, and he's one of the best singers in the game. So I'm going to go with Silencio, U2.
0: Very well, Danny. All right, back over here, we'll go to Kevin O'Neill.
3: Imogen Heap, I would rather listen to Imogene Coco. I mean, that's...
0: Good one.
3: Now, if you're over 70, you'll understand that reference. No, thank you on that one. I love U2. Their 1992 concert at the Palace was, I think, the best show I've ever seen. I'm disappointed. Not a big fan of Silencio. Sorry about that. Leon Bridges, I love that beat. It sounds like he's going to go into the Turtles' You Baby. That's a good song. I'm going with Watch You Dance.
0: All right, Leon Bridges takes the lead. To Ed Kelly we go.
4: Who was going to vote for Imogen Heap out of the gate? It's kind of like the Bliss genre, the PM Don used to do. And then I heard the U2. I thought, no, that's better. That's better. And then Leon Bridges came on and mixed James Brown, Bruno Mars, Lenny Kravitz into a mix master, and they came out on top of it.
0: All right. Leon Bridges in control right now. Let's see if Ken Brown can sway it in a different direction.
5: All right. The Imogen Heap, man, that's from Chapter 4. I pictured him looking like Devo, the group, you know, the way that song sounds.
0: She's a woman.
5: I'm saying they've got to look like Devo with the little hats on, because that's the way that music is.
3: Little flower pots,
5: The Silencio surf punk, that's not the best surf punk. You know, I'm a big fan of Annette and Frankie Rotten. Now, the Leon Bridges, you can dance, man. You know, it takes you back to like 1967. You pop a couple of Pink Panthers and watch a black light circulate in your room if you get that.
0: There you go. So, there you go.
5: All you acid heads out there, Leon Bridges. But I'm going to go with the Devo lookalike. I'm going to go with Imogen Heap.
3: Wow, look at you.
0: Are you really?
5: Yeah, I mean, that's
3: theory.
5: I'm against drugs, so.
0: All right. I really don't need to vote because the decision has already been made, but I will say this. I would like to get the Imogen Heap CD because I need a coaster. You too?
3: No.
0: Listen, I applaud them for standing the test of time.
3: I respect it. Mm-hmm.
0: If I had to vote, it was going to be for Leon Bridges.
3: Yep.
0: Nice
3: song.
0: Beat.
3: Yeah, love it.
5: You guys are just trying to relive your youth with this.
0: If that's all I look at that 60s
1: vibe to it.
0: Bring it back to Lava Land.
1: Yeah, it's got a groove to it, yeah?
5: No, I'm bad. I dragged that episode with Blue Boy.
0: Wanna watch you dance. All right. Later out. The album show here on 760 WJR. Wanna watch you
6: 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WJR, traffic and weather first.
7: We've got some slow traffic on U.S. 23 southbound between Gemmies and Washtenaw Avenue. An accident blocks your left lane on M14 eastbound at Main Street. I-96 westbound closed between the Davison and Greenfield Road due to construction. Your express lanes remain open, however. That construction is going to last until October 4th. WJR traffic and weather first. Brought to you by the Weather Channel. Plenty of sunshine today at 75 degrees. Partly cloudy for tonight, a low of 58. Clouds stick around for tomorrow. We'll get up to 73. Occasional showers expected for Wednesday evening. I'm Rich Luzensky, WJR Traffic and Weather First.
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16: Fox News, I'm Tom Rigotti. The jury in the murder trial of former American Idol contestant Caleb Flynn has reached a verdict.
17: As to verdict count one, aggravated murder. We, the jury in this case, being duly impaneled and sworn, find the defendant, Caleb C. Flynn, guilty of aggravated murder.
16: Flynn, convicted of staging a burglary in his Ohio home and shooting his wife, claiming an intruder had done it. An artificial intelligence summit at the White House today with dozens of industry leaders and President Trump amid concerns of the technology breaking human control. The president announcing after the meeting they all signed a voluntary accord for reviews of AI.
18: And the biggest people in the world signed that, and I signed it as president, and it really is a form of protection.
16: Trump, who says he wants no AI slowdowns, also announcing he'll be naming an AI czar later this week. 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
7: We still have that accident blocking your left lane on M14 eastbound at Main Street. You're slow from Maple Road. Expect delays on I-275 southbound between 8 Mile and M14. Watch out for a wreck blocking your left lane on I-696 eastbound after Gratiot. 75 northbound, your off-ramp to Gratiot. Still have that construction blocking your left lane. It's going to be closed until October 16th. I-94 eastbound, your off-ramp to Shane Street. We've got an accident there blocking your right shoulder. You can still get through, just have to go a little slower. I-94 eastbound at Gratiot. That accident is cleared, although we're still seeing some stop and go from I-96. Now WJR weather first from the Weather Channel, sponsored by the University of Michigan, dedicated to making a difference through healthcare, research, and service, from developing life-saving innovation to shaping policies that help you thrive, and providing legal services to mission-driven organizations. 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Plenty of sunshine for the rest of the afternoon, 76 degrees right now. Partly cloudy for tonight, a low of 58. Clouds stick around for tomorrow, we'll get up to 73. Occasional showers and raindrops expected for Wednesday evening. I'm Rich Luzenski, WJR Traffic and Weather First.
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0: All right, so the Pistons had their media day yesterday. A chance for, media types to assemble and get ready for the upcoming Pistons season. Now, media days were going on all over the NBA. As a matter of fact, there was one in Sacramento getting ready for the Kings. Well, there were some ladies, reporters, reporting for duty. And as we found out, they did not realize that there were, well, hot microphones all over the place.
23: Lucky he's so fine.
24: He's like a looking dude. I didn't notice, like... And his skin's like so smooth. I was like, damn, no tattoos.
25: Hold on, I thought Jordan Poole was your type.
26: Allegedly, I like light skins, I guess.
24: Jordan Poole.
25: What about Zach LaVine then?
24: I think his personality annoys the shit out of me.
0: I don't think it happens all that often. I've been in several of these over the years. But these particular reporters began ranking the hotness of players.
24: Zach's cute, but his personality annoys me. It just seems like he's hell of like a prick.
27: He's a f***ing typical UCLA guy.
24: Yeah, I know.
27: That's all of them are.
24: He's beautiful.
28: Hell of fine, too. Part of your rankings, you're going to rank the finest.
24: Yeah.
28: Who's here today?
24: Yeah. I think that should be. I put Ben above Zach.
5: There's always one guy that eggs it all, too.
0: I was just going to say. What is this guy's role?
5: It's always one guy that eggs it on, you know, and put this little two cents into it.
0: And then you got to ask the question, did he know that this was
29: you would almost think that he does.
0: And he's kind of chiding them into, you know, taking it to another level.
29: He's trying to create content.
5: I can't see the room, so I don't know where the open mic came from, because usually the camera people are in the back, and those are usually where the open mics are from the video people that are taking them, so those mics are always open, and you can hear them throughout the whole room. I don't know how close the actual mic was. Maybe nobody ever know. I don't think, he was kind of far away, so I don't think it was he knew. He just wanted to, you know, it's always a guy that just wants to be in a conversation with a bunch of good-looking women. You know what I'm saying? They just want to be, I got to be involved. What do you think about him? You know, just so I can be in the little clique.
0: Who's not guilty? Raise a hand.
29: None
5: raised.
0: We've
5: all done it. You see good-looking women talking, and you want to get in the conversation.
0: Meanwhile, I'm not sure how they know about Ben Simmons' skincare routine, but they found themselves commenting on it.
1: They're about the same age, but Ben looks way younger. That's on my
24: soft, like he's very smooth. I was like, dang, what's your lotion
1: and a skincare routine?
24: Right.

0: is interested. He should be brought to justice for that. Because he know damn well he don't care what they saying. He just wanted to be in the conversation with
1: them. And I kept waiting for one of the ladies to say something along the lines of, excuse me, you are... And that never happened.
0: No, nope. He just wants to be involved. I wanted to say, excuse me, we are talking here, you know, ladies.
1: Well, we'll find out. You know, it would be a shame, I think.
0: You know they're going to get in trouble. You know it. People call.
1: Well, they didn't really say anything out
0: of bounds. I know, but people are calling for to be fired. They're unprofessional. And this puts women's broadcasting back 100 years. This is how the reaction is.
1: There were a couple of ladies conversing.
0: Talking about Ben.
1: What are you going to do? And his skin tone, whatever. Who cares?
2: What if it was Caitlin Clark and it was a bunch of men talking about her?
3: Dan, I was thinking the same thing.
4: Michael Jackson talked about Ben.
3: They would be reprimanded. Yeah.
0: Would they?
3: I think so.
2: 100% if somebody said Caitlin Clark's pretty,
1: but she's a double standard here.
3: Yeah, it'd be sexist. Yeah. Oh, yeah. I think they'd be reprimanded. Yeah.
0: I don't see the problem with saying somebody, when you're talking amongst yourself, about somebody, how they look. If they look good, it's just saying it. I think they look good. I don't think that's a problem.
1: Yeah, but you know how it is these days. I mean, listen, we, even at the office, you know, I've been around long enough to remember a day that if gal came in with a new hairdo or a new dress, you could say, boy, that looks very nice. Your hair, your dress. I don't say anything to anybody anymore. Yeah.
5: I think a lot of things, but I don't say them.
0: I think only one time a person at this office of females was reprimanded for saying how good I looked. There was only one time they reprimanded her. You know, I couldn't. They couldn't help it, so I got them off.
3: Wake up!
1: And then the poor thing. Never mind.
0: It wasn't her fault. She was mesmerized.
4: Yeah, she was anesthetized.
1: Okay, we're going to give you just a hot second to let Ken's lie sink in. It is the Mitch Albom Show here on 760 WJR. You ain't.

0: And right now we move forward with this edition of the Mitch Albom Show here on 760 WJR. All right, this next topic we're going to discuss has me a bit torn. I'm a bit saddened that our government had to get involved in college athletics. But then again, at the same time, you could easily make the argument that somebody had to do something based on what's going on with college sports these days. The federal bill that is indeed aimed at reshaping the college sports industry took a huge step forward last night when the U.S. Senate overwhelmingly voted 77-22 to pass it. Now, what we're talking about here is the Protect College Sports Act. Next, it goes to the House of Representatives, and it could meet some blowback. But we're going to talk about it right now. Happy to have with us Jeff Manasso, our friend from Fox News. Jeff, how are you?
1: I'm doing well. Good to be with you.
0: Yeah, as I said at the beginning, Jeff, and I've been following college athletics for a long, long time, and it has been on a rather slippery slope for a long period. With NIL, transfer portal, most recently, the thought of maybe some former pros getting back into the college game, it's been dicey to say the least. So, as I said, Jeff, somebody had to do something, correct?
1: Yeah, I mean, well, there's certainly some money to be made in college sports, but this is it's just a mishmash of different rules, different universities, different states, different organizations in this bill, bipartisan, as you mentioned, 77-22. The vote last night, it really aims at trying to create one set of national rules for college athletics, and it would establish rules for NIL, name, image, likeness, allowing college athletes to make money through endorsements, sponsorships, other use of their personal brand. It would also allow schools to share revenue directly with athletes, establish national rules for transfers and eligibility, another headache for players and coaches and families, and give the NCAA greater authority to enforce those rules. Now, not everybody loves the fact that the NCAA would have more power to do this, but, you know, somebody's got to enforce, somebody has to act as the body to enforce these rules once finalized and

0: and eventually, if it happens, passed the House and then signed by the president. But supporters say it's going to bring stability and predictability to college sports and replace, again, this patchwork of state laws and lawsuits. So, I mean, there are a mountain of lawsuits.
1: Yes.
0: And so it'll be one standard. They also argue it gives athletes more opportunities to earn money while giving schools clearer rules to follow.
1: I'll be honest, Jeff. I have been rather hard on the NCAA of late because I find it, A, to be an archaic organization. And mm-hmm. I've asked this question aloud, and I'll ask it to you, Jeff. When is the last time the NCAA, as a governing body, did something that was indeed in the best interest of the student athlete? Now,
0: let me Google it real quick.
1: But now there's something very important about this bill because it provides the NCAA with an antitrust exemption designed to help the association enforce a cap on how much teams can pay their athletes, as well as other rules that have deteriorated because of legal challenges in recent years. Now, Jeff, you mentioned the amount of lawsuits that have been filed just in the last 2-3 years. But that being said, I believe that's where the NCAA and their inactivity stems from, because quite frankly, they probably just got very afraid of more lawsuits.
0: Yeah, it could be. The NCAA is certainly behind this. What passed, the law that passed, and critics argue it's going to give the NCAA too much power and could limit athletes' ability to negotiate for more. Some also object to the fact that the bill doesn't make college athletes employees of universities. They want,
1: right.
0: So this is where it gets into politics, and then they want union rights and bargaining rights. Some who oppose this bill want college athletes to have labor rights, and maybe they're right, maybe they're wrong. It seems like it would put a whole new wrinkle in what was passed at least last night. But for now, as you mentioned, it heads to the House. But problem is, right now, the House is on recess; they're on vacation until after the midterms, and there are some disagreements over athlete employment and NCAA's authority. And while the president has said that he supports this legislation, he'd sign it. I'll say this, the fact that we saw the vote 77-22 at least gives this momentum as it goes to the House and where they may tweak it and send it back to the Senate.
2: Jeff, we're watching a typical college football game on a Saturday afternoon. They mention a player's name, and then they'll go into 3, 4, or 5 colleges that he's attended within the last few years. Would this put an end to that? Would there be that waiting period so they just can't willy-nilly go from one school to another?
0: Yeah, well, what I've read is that coaches couldn't leave during the season. I'm not sure about the language on players. It's supposed to streamline the whole transfer portal stuff, which is just, personally as a parent, it's a mess. But I'm not sure. And ultimately, whatever we're talking about today might not even make the final cut as it heads to the House and then potentially back to the Senate. We'll see. Some of the other questions is this going to, will the bill protect taxpayers and public university budgets, from having to cover the cost of college athletics? And the answer is right now, not completely. The bill doesn't ban public universities from using state or institutional money for athletics. It does require schools to cover certain athletic benefits, including medical coverage, scholarship protections, things like that. But right now, the biggest question is whether House members will accept the Senate version or push for changes. And there was some talk about including transgender language for transgender athletes in sports, but that was pushed off. That'll be dealt with another measure. But some lawmakers and athletic advocates want different protections and compensation rules. And so I don't know. The House could change the bill.
3: We'll I know as they're talking about, you know, reducing compensation. Basically, this is a reduction of compensation for athletes, and they're moving around to get more compensation. But there's nothing I've seen and reading in this bill about coaches' salaries. There's nothing in this bill I've seen about ticket prices, things that universities will still be able to, you know, afford and be able to make money off of. But they're cutting down athletes' ability to make money. Don't you think that, especially in the House, that there's going to have to be something in that bill that the university is going to have to take some burden with, like I said, coaches' salaries or ticket prices or something like that?
0: Yeah, I mean, this it's not a bill that gives athletes any more NIL money. They've already got their NIL rights. And you're right, it doesn't mention coaches' salaries. The only thing I saw is it would prohibit coaches from leaving mid-season.
1: Wait a minute, there was, and I find this to be very interesting, Jeff. Sorry to cut you off.
0: Sorry.
1: The lawmakers voted 52-47 against a provision that would have capped how much money coaches can earn from their schools at $5 million per year and restricted how often they can change jobs. Yeah, that was voted down.
3: Yeah, of course. Yeah, of course.
1: Interesting.
0: But more so, it's largely about putting the current system, which is chaotic, into federal law and establishing who gets to make and enforce the rules going forward, which would be the NCAA, which not everybody's in love with.
1: Yeah. Do you remember back in 2014, Northwestern football tried to unionize?
2: Yes. Mm-hmm.
1: And it was a big to-do back in the day. Northwestern, of all schools. And it was brought to their attention, I think by some government folk, Jeff, that, okay, this is what you want to do, but know this. You are going to be taxed, and you are going to be responsible for your own health care, among other things that comes along with being employees. Well, it kind of went away real quick. Just piggybacking on what you were discussing earlier, Jeff.
0: Yeah, I mean, I think when you mention when the term union comes in and labor rights, bargaining rights, that's when you lose, I think, much of the audience that just really cares about sports and streamlining the whole process. Because when you talk about unions, that's when you get into power and division and political stuff that people try to run from when they're watching sports. And so, I mean, yeah, there's going to be an angle to try and seat that in, that angle in. And it's obviously a messy fight, not a part of the language, at least going forward right now.
1: All right, Jeff, we appreciate your time as always, sir. Have a great rest of the day.
0: Thanks, guys. You too.
2: Thank you.
1: All right, Jeff Manasso, Fox News, talking about the Protect College Sports Act. It gets passed the U.S. Senate on its way to the House. Stay tuned. Leave it here. As a matter of fact, it's the Mitch Albom Show on 760 WJR.
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5: We have an accident blocking your left lane on M14 eastbound at Main Street. Some slowdowns on I-275 southbound between 8 Mile and M14. Also on 75 northbound between Holbrook and 8 Mile. 75 northbound, you're off ramp to Gratiot. We still have construction taking up your left lane through October 16th. And expect some delays on I-94 westbound between I-75 and Linwood Street. Now WJR, weather first from the Weather Channel. Lots of sunshine left in the afternoon. For a couple more hours anyway. 75 degrees out there right now. Partly cloudy for tonight. We'll drop down to 58. Cloudy for tomorrow. A high of 73. Some rain showers expected for Wednesday night. I'm Rich Luzenski, WJR, traffic and weather first.
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1: It truly is one of life's greatest mysteries, how this 2 hours between 4 and 6 just flies by.
5: Yes.
1: But it did once again. Don't you dare worry. We'll be back tomorrow between 4 and 6. Meanwhile, stick around for all the developing sports news, and there's a ton. Lomas Brown, Anthony Bellino will have that little something called Sports Wrap. In the meantime, looking forward to our next visit tomorrow, again from 4 to 6. My name is Steve Courtney. 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
13: I'm Ann Thomas. Congratulations to the 2026 Women Who Lead class. Franca Arcangeli, founder of International Therapy Solutions, says her mission is to destigmatize mental health.
14: What we've learned is that if people can seek services sooner, we can help faster when they come in rather than waiting longer and longer and longer to get treated.
13: Special thanks to University of Michigan Health, Von Voigtlander Women's Hospital, for supporting Women Who Lead.
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19: A guilty verdict in a high-profile murder case. I'm Lisa Lacera, Fox News. A former American Idol contestant convicted of killing his wife.
20: A jury in Miami County, Ohio, finding Caleb Flynn guilty on all nine counts, including aggravated murder.
21: We, the jury in this case, being duly impaneled and sworn, find the defendant, Caleb C. Flynn, guilty.
20: The judge revoking the 40-year-old's bond, setting a sentencing hearing for October 5th. Prosecutors say Flynn, a former American Idol contestant and pastor, fatally shot his 37-year-old wife Ashley at their Tip City home in February and staged the scene to look like a home invasion, pointing to thousands of texts between him and his mistress, Aaliyah Botner, as proof of a motive. Botner, who testified, reading messages Flynn sent her, including one stating he wanted his wife, quote, dead and gone.
19: Fox's Kristen Goodwin, the defense, had argued no murder weapon was recovered. President Trump sitting down with tech leaders this afternoon to sign a safety agreement for artificial intelligence.
22: There's a belief that there should be tremendous self-regulation, and we automatically have regulation with the Department of Justice, the FBI, all of that. But the self-regulation's very important.
19: Meta CEO Mark Zuckerberg says the agreement includes a set of principles and commitments to build internal control. Still, the CEO of Anthropic is calling for a slowdown in the development of AI, saying the technology has very real risks. In a 6-3 order, the Supreme Court is allowing the Trump administration to continue quick deportations of migrants to countries other than their own while the justices consider whether the policy is legal. The order lifts a lower court requirement for migrants to get a chance to object before being sent to countries where they have no ties. The Supreme Court will hear arguments in December. Wall Street stocks drifted lower as long-term Treasury yields ticked higher. The Dow lost 155. The Nasdaq minus 22. 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
23: How did I lose weight? And I did. 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I did. 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
11: Cunningham gets the ball against Bam. Pulls up for the win. 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
1: Broadcasting live high atop the Golden Tower of the Fisher Building in downtown Detroit. 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I'm Anthony Bellino. 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
27: Hi.
1: Danny Cahalan back behind the glass. 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It's a Tuesday, $2 Tuesday, the 29th day of September, 2026. Lomas Brown, a good man. How are you today, partner?
27: Well, from being a little confused right now, because I thought I had my read.
1: Well, here's the thing. When you're done with the folder, just hand it to me and I'll take them back.
27: Yeah.
1: It'd be like a library card.
27: But, AB, I don't even know what happened to my reads. I just had my reads. So, starting off with a little confusion now, but the things will get better. But I'm doing good, AB.
1: Good.
27: Things are good right now. It's, what are we calling Tuesday?
1: $2 Tuesday?
27: Okay. All right.
1: No, Taco Tuesday?
27: I mean, you don't like the Taco Tuesday, so we'll leave that alone because somebody coined that
1: phrase. He didn't coin it. Copied it. Made it to Taco Tuesday. Okay, LeBron, whatever you say. Now you're Mr. Taco Tuesday, too?
27: Yeah.
1: Wannabe Jordan?
27: No. So, okay, we'll do $2 drinks.
1: Okay.
27: $2 Tuesday.
1: Probably charge you $2 for water. Danny Cahalan, how are you this evening, partner? You got the octopus going on. You look like the octopus that came down from Joe Louis Arena back in the day with the tentacles all over the place. You see the way his arms move so fast, too? He's sliding all over the place back there. It's incredible.
27: It's talent. Talent.
1: For real.
27: Yeah.
1: I told Eric Black that this morning. I said, talent. You know, they refer to talent as just people that are on air. Our audio guys are talent.
27: DC is the offensive line man of this group. You know, he does all the dirty work.
28: I mean, there's one actual
27: but DC, you do the dirty work. You know what I'm saying? You're behind that. You're one of the faceless five. You know, nobody knows who he is. You know what I'm saying? Mm-hmm. They know the voice. They know if he makes a mistake, what he doesn't make mistake. He protects us.
1: That's right.
27: He takes care of us.
1: Yes, he does.
27: He makes us look good.
1: Oh, amen to that.
27: And that's what the offensive linemen do.
1: Indeed. I do love the, by the way, how are you? You doing okay?
28: I'm great. Yeah. The weather looks fantastic out there today. I didn't get to spend much time outside today.
1: Yeah. Overlooking Motor City Casino and the Hudson site and all of the beautiful ventures.
27: DC, I'll let you know I spent enough time outside for you today. I cut my yard today.
28: Nice.
27: Mine and my neighbor.
28: Do you
27: yard.
28: Have the Halloween decorations?
27: Not yet. But the yard needs to look good. Now, if I
28: before
27: haven't grown,
28: you can.
27: There you go.
28: Yes.
27: There you go. Before you put the decoration down and scare the little kids, man. You ever seen the big
1: inflatable
27: Slender
1: things?
27: Man? You ever seen the Slender Man? It says stuff. So the kids in our neighborhood, they're scared to come by there when we put that up.
1: Good. Save you some money.
27: Stop it, AB. I'm talking about even if we put it up too early.
0: Oh.
27: Yeah, they even scared to walk down the street because that thing make noise. It got me a couple of times, too. I walked outside and it's like, what in the world?
0: Wow.
27: Them reflexes. Did you see how
0: I did.
27: Those reflexes? The ready position.
0: You put the Slender Man outside. I just have an M60 strapped to my roof.
27: Oh, my.
0: I think
27: goodness.
0: That's why people don't come to my house. I think that's what it is. By the way, here on this Tuesday, just a very friendly reminder of all of our fun activities we have coming up on our Sports Wrap Countdown, folks. We are just 286 days away from the third annual Lomas Brown Junior Golf Classic for the kids.
27: Yeah.
0: LomasBrownGolfClassic.com.
27: Hey, there they go.
0: 192 days away from Final Four Detroit, 22 days away from Pistons Celtics, and only 4 days away. That's right, Friday night, Red Wings and Rangers, Original Six Battle Royale. We're going to be talking about this tomorrow at about 20 minutes after the hour because Lomas and I have some questions. But today on the program, we'll get you our NFL Week 3 recap, followed by Eric Vincent, going to join us from Clutch Points. Covers the Detroit Pistons there, and we had Media Day yesterday. A lot of very interesting things said at that Media Day yesterday, and a lot of things we didn't get a chance to get to because we had the Verlander conversation, and of course, you know, recapping the Lions' big win on Sunday. So we're going to get to what took place and what Trajan Langdon had to say that, you know, should temper some folks.
27: Oh, temper.
0: Yeah.
27: Well, they, you know what, AB? I think they're always happy to hear from him because you don't hear a lot from him.
0: Do you think he smiles?
27: Oh, yeah.
0: Do you think he laughs?
27: Yes. When you're not in the pressure moment. Oh, yeah. You know what I'm saying? He probably got a good sense of humor. You remember Robert Parrish, the big chief that played with the Boston Celtics and how serious that guy looked every time he was on the court. They said he probably was one of the funniest guys that you would ever get a chance to meet, but he didn't look that way. So I'm quite sure Trajan has his size. But AB, all our GMs are that way. Think about it. They don't speak a lot to the media, right? It goes kind of in spurts when they speak to the media. You can talk about all of them. Think about Chris. You could talk about Trajan. You talk about even Brad Holmes. So you don't hear a lot from them guys. And when you do,
0: who's
27: you're
0: Chris?
27: Interested. Well, not Chris.
0: Scott.
27: Scott. I'm sorry. Scott.
0: So, I know. I just want to say that.
27: Yeah. So, I mean, again, and now the new guy. What's the new guy for the Red Wings?
0: New guy. Yeah. Horkoff.
27: Horkoff.
0: Yeah.
27: So, I mean, we'll see if he follows suit like the rest of our GMs around here.
0: By the way, very happy birthday.
28: Sean Horkoff, he might want to get out in front of it.
27: That's what I'm saying.
28: This is not my product. Hey, yeah. This is me in case you want to hire me when I get fired.
27: Yeah.
0: It's actually not a bad idea.
27: Yeah.
0: And I want to wish a very, very happy birthday to one of our all-time favorite people, a friend of the program, a Detroit Lions legend.
27: Ooh.
0: Reinvented the way that you have to defend the position, the one and only number 81 himself, Calvin Johnson, ladies and gentlemen.
27: Yeah.
0: Happy birthday, Calvin.
27: Yes, Megatron. Happy birthday, Calvin.
0: Mega catches, mega stats.
27: I know.
0: Now he's always on the sideline. I love it. I love it. He and his wife were there. They brought the kids. I love to see it. I mean, my God. It's like, this is the Lions family that we're looking for right here.
27: Yeah, and then you see the little big fella, Barry's over there.
0: Barry Jr.
27: They bring back the 91 team. Mm-hmm. They bring back a lot of alumni. It was a good look.
0: You guys are wheeling right around.
27: I thought it was a good look, AB. Thank you, DC.
0: That's it. It's not a shot. It's not a shot. Lomas and I discussed this yesterday off the air. It's not a shot. Trust me, Mike Huttley, friend of the program.
27: Yes,
0: but FOP. You know, you were talking about it as you were upstairs, and they're coming out, and it's like, man, was 91 that long ago?
27: Yeah, man. It looked a little rough. It did, man. But that lets you know how the game has changed.
0: That's too loud.
27: I know. I can't say it was. But the game has changed a lot since then, man. Think about it. Man, you go out on Ford Field, man. Oh, you could lay there and take a nap. Like, the Silver Dome, man, that thing was so hard.
0: You guys put a carpet on a parking lot.
27: Thank you. It was, just technology and what they have and the rules, the safety of the game, the less practices, you know, less contact now. It's preserving their bodies.
0: Tell that to really Garrett Wilson.
27: I know.
0: Crunch.
27: I know. You said that was a loud
0: hit. Hey, what about Jalen Hurts last night?
27: No,
0: I he didn't was see scrambling. That yet. This is a, and he paid the price for every quarterback that tried to run towards the sideline, act like they were pulling up, and we had to be careful because it's a cornerback, right? And then they cut it upfield. He paid the price for that last night.
27: Oh, I missed that.
0: Yo, he had to cash that
28: he
0: check,
28: did the,
0: baby.
28: The Elway whirly bird.
0: Wee! Oh, wow. He's a wee! I was like, now that is a hit. I'll pull it up for you at the break because it was gnarly.
27: Yeah,
0: I was like,
27: just see football. That one.
0: All right, what's going on in the sports world? We'll try to get you all caught up with all the happenings. We'll do so right now in the headlines.
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5: This is huge news.
0: Lomas, the Giants have released fan favorite Odell Beckham Jr. The veteran wide receiver failed to make a significant impact in his reunion with the team, and he is gone.
27: Yeah, I mean, again, they got some young talent there they probably want to give an opportunity to. Odell's had his day. I don't know if he catches on with another team, maybe, or maybe injuries. Maybe somebody might need a vet. Maybe it's a team that's ready-made that need kind of like a position receiver. But, I mean, he could be happy if this it. He should. Be happy about his career.
0: Wide receiver Keyshawn Williams muffed a fourth quarter punt that led to a game-winning field goal in Cincinnati's 30-27 loss to the Pittsburgh Steelers on Sunday. The Bengals have cut him.
27: Oh, not shocked. AB, you cannot turn the ball over in the NFL. I mean, it's probably one of the biggest telltale signs or if you're going to win that game. The turnover battle, that normally tells the winners of the game. And those are precious. AB, each possession is precious.
0: Matters.
27: Yeah, it does.
0: Carolina Panthers starting left guard Damian Lewis will be sidelined a few weeks with a UCL. That's the ulnar collateral ligament injury in his elbow. That's Tommy John.
27: We'll take it.
0: Yeah. Not saying he's up for surgery, but that's what Tommy John is. Okay. That's
27: bad elbow. We'll take it.
0: The NBA is reviewing bids from three finalists for the Las Vegas franchise, priced at least $12 to $13 billion.
27: Yeah, I can't believe it's jumped like that for NBA. So if NBA is going for that, just think what the next NFL franchise is going to sell for.
0: Don't even know. The New York Knicks are still undecided if they will visit the White House. Why do they make this such a big deal?
27: I don't understand.
0: Why do they do this?
27: I mean, it is an honor to be able to go there. I mean, they really should look at the honor of going there more so if they have little problems with who's in the White House.
0: What did Major Winters say to Captain whatever the guy's name was? The guy who was from Friends, and it was in Band of Brothers, and he tried to walk by, and he said, "Yeah, you know, salute the rank, not the man."
27: Yeah.
0: Right? Even though you got beef with me, you still got to salute me.
27: Right.
0: I'm still a major.
27: Yeah.
0: So, former NBA champion J.R. Smith was arrested yesterday in Texas on charges of assault causing bodily injury to family violence, according to jail records.
27: We're hearing a lot of family violence. It was somebody else that had that charge with family violence, man. I'm telling you.
0: This is why you can't put us in the same room together. The Wild top pair D-man Brock Faber had surgery on a fractured skull earlier today. The 24-year-old was hit in the head by a deflected puck during a preseason game, and it cracked his skull.
27: Hockey players, I'm telling you, man, them dudes are special. They're special.
0: And finally here, the U.S. Senate has voted 77-22 for passing of the Protect the College Sports Act. Now, the PCSA moves to the House of Representatives where it's going to face some opposition. But, you know, 77-22 in the Senate, that's a pretty good number right there for a rule that will hopefully fix some things.
28: Yeah. When was the last time the government fixed something?
0: You ain't lying. You let Chick-fil-A run the post office. I swear to God, everything would be different. Under 19 minutes to play in the opening game of the 26-27 NHL campaign, the Hurricanes and Panthers tied at zeros. Right now on the clock, the first of five games across the National Hockey League this evening, plus Major League Baseball's postseason officially underway and got after it. At 2 o'clock this afternoon, the Braves beat the Phillies 5-3. Game in progress right now, top of the fourth, the White Sox lead the Astros 4-0. Red Sox and Yankees at 8 o'clock on NBC, followed up by the Cubs and Padres at 10 o'clock on Peacock. We'll step aside when we return. Our NFL Week 3 recap coming at you next right here on Sports Wrap.
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6: 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Kick back with Lomas Brown and Anthony Bellino. 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
0: Welcome back here to Sports Wrap with the great voice of the Great Lakes, 760 WJR. It's a Tuesday. That's Danny Cahalan. That's Lomas Brown. I'm Anthony Bellino. It's time now for one of our favorite parts of the weekend. Oh, of the weekend, I said. Of the week. Time to recap all the action of the weekend. Even though it started on a Thursday, let's get right to it, folks. On Thursday night, the Atlanta Falcons were traveling to take on the Green Bay Packers. And the Falcons get a road dub 35-14. Green Bay fans are irate. Kevin Stefanski earns his first win as the Falcons. And Michael Penix Jr. gets his first start of the year. Penix is the 15th quarterback to start a game for Kevin Stefanski and the 11th different quarterback to win a game for the former Browns coach in 104 career games. Bijan, 29 carries, 194 yards, and 2 touchdowns. Drake London, 9 catches, 194 as well. Wow. Green Bay might stink.
27: It could be a long year for the Green Bay Packers. Believe me, we aren't crying any or shedding any tears for the Green Bay Packers, divisional foe. But Atlanta looked good, man. Michael Penix came in there, rejuvenated. Think about it, AB, that was the first time in that game that they got to the red zone for the year. So they had been struggling up until getting Michael Penix back. So well done, Atlanta. Bijan and Drake London.
0: Wow.
27: That's a nice combination.
0: The Buffalo Bills beat the LA Chargers 24-16. Now, Lomas, the Bills turned the ball over 5 times in Week 3 against the Chargers. That's the most in any regular season start by Josh Allen. Buffalo had 5 turnovers in the 2025 divisional round loss to the Broncos, but it wasn't, you know, all on him, of course. It's the Bills' first win when committing at least 5 turnovers since 1997, having lost each of the last 18 such games.
27: Yeah, you think about it. The Bills were down by 10 points in the first quarter, so they put on a nice show to get back into that game and to eventually win that game. But look, Buffalo is one of the favorite teams to get to the Super Bowl this year. We've seen it up close and personal. Josh Allen, oh man, unbroken, like you say on your shirt.
0: Yeah, thank you. Yeah. It's Aiden Hutchinson hoodie. Our opponent this weekend is the Carolina Panthers. They went to Cleveland and lost 21-18. Bryce Young, 26 of 48 for 291 and a touchdown. The big problem here, after back-to-back wins over the Buccaneers and the Panthers, the Browns are now 14-13 against the NFC South since their reactivation as a franchise back when you were there in 1999. The only division Cleveland has a winning record against in that span.
27: Yeah, you know, and I'm kind of happy for Deshaun. I will say that. I mean, again, a lot of stuff, and believe me, it was self-inflicted, not AB, so I know what he calls, but it's just kind of good to see if you put in the work, what can come out of it, at least for that game. So we'll see. We'll see.
0: Shout out to all the rush hour memes that come out every time he does anything. The Lions, 31-24 winners over the Jets with 2 rushing touchdowns this past week. Jahmyr Gibbs with 43 passed Billy Sims with 42 for the second most rushing touchdowns in Lions franchise history, trailing only the Hall of Famer Barry Sanders with 99. Gibbs also recorded his 5th career game with 3 touchdowns, tying Hall of Famers Jim Brown, Todd Gurley, for the most 3-plus touchdown games by a player before turning the age of 25. His 7 games with 150-plus scrimmage yards and multiple scrimmage touchdowns trails only Jim Brown with 11, Barry with 9, and Walter Payton with 8 for the most by a player under the age of 25 in NFL history.
27: Yeah, man, it's phenomenal what Jahmyr is doing early in this year.
0: Some of you people didn't want to pay him.
27: I'm glad they came to their right senses and took care of him. Now they see that's a bargain, what they paid them. But AB, I tell you what, watch out for the New York Jets. Proud of Aaron Glenn, how he has that team plan. He has the pulse of that team. Geno Smith, man, he was good against us, man. So I'm happy that we got the win, but I'm happy for AG that he has a team that he could finally...
0: Looks competitive.
27: Yes.
0: And they weren't even at full strength either.
27: Great point.
0: Colts beat the Texans 19-17 because somebody had to win that game. I guess it could have ended in a tie. Colts are 1-2. Texans now 0-3. The Colts end a 9-game losing streak, and the Colts defeated the Texans despite turning the ball over 3 times and generating 0 takeaways themselves. The first time the Colts have won a game with a -3 or worse turnover margin since 1999.
27: Are the Texans the new Cincinnati Bengals? I mean, think about it. Last year, 0-3 they started off. This year, they're starting off 0-3, man. I don't know if they make that miraculous run that they made last year to win, what, 9 in a row, 10 in a row, however many they won in a row, but we'll see as the season progresses.
0: Jacksonville Jaguars beat the New England Patriots 35-6, and they toppled Drake the Schedule May. 2 interceptions for that bum. The Jags are 2-1. The Patriots are 1-2. I told you they were taking a step back. Drake May's 7 turnovers are the most by a Patriots player in the first 3 games of a season in the last 30 years.
27: You know what?
0: What?
27: Was he a byproduct of the schedule? System, the schedule, because he has really fallen off the cliff, AB. I'm hoping that...
0: Goodbye, Drake.
27: Yeah, I'm hoping that it's a smaller cliff down there to kind of catch him where he don't fall completely off. But right now, it is completely off the rails, his game.
0: Two touchdowns for Kenneth Walker III. Devon Achane exited with a torn ACL. The Chiefs beat the Dolphins down in Miami. The Chefs are 3-0. The Dolphins are 0-3 after the 24-10 victory by Kansas City. Patrick Mahomes picked up his 98th career win, breaking a tie with Tom Brady for the third most quarterback wins in a player's first 10 seasons since quarterbacks stats were tracked back in 1950. The only quarterbacks with more wins than Mahomes, Peyton Manning with 105, Russell Wilson with 104, and he's still got 14 games remaining.
27: Yeah, well, AB, I told you the only thing that was going to help them down there in Miami, help the Dolphins, was the weather. And the weather couldn't help them down there. So, I mean, it's going to be a long year. And I hope they're playing just this badly when we go down there in a few weeks.
0: The New York Football Giants, the G-Men, 2-1 after they beat the Titans 12-7. Tennessee 0-3. And, partner, the Giants are 2-1 or better to start a season for the first time since 2022. What? Last time they did this, they were 9-7-1, made the playoffs.
27: AB, I told you. I didn't like them.
0: I know.
27: AB can't win with them, AB.
0: Can't win with them.
27: Won't do it.
0: Steelers approved a 2-1 with a 30-27 win over the Bungles. Aaron Rodgers tied with Ben Roethlisberger for the fifth most wins by a starting quarterback at 165 since 1950. Hall of Famer Drew Brees next up on the list with 172. A-Rod finishes 19-34 for 292 and three scores.
27: I was wondering whether it was getting close to Mike McCarthy even thinking about pulling him out. I guess he doesn't have much behind Aaron, but Aaron had been looking bad. This is a nice bounce back for the 19-year veteran. So it's a good bounce back for Aaron Rodgers and the Steelers.
0: Upset of the week, the first win by the Washington football team. The Commandos, 33-31 winners over the Seahawks. Marcus Mariota threw for three touchdowns without an interception in the Commanders' win against the Seahawks. The first such game for Mariota since 2019 with the Titans. 61 different quarterbacks have had at least one game in which they threw for three touchdowns without a pick between Mario's last two such performances.
27: Yeah, and Jigba still doing it.
0: Oh, man, is he
27: 10
0: good.
27: 10 catches, two touchdowns on the game.
0: Can't guard him.
27: And K-9. No, I'm sorry, K-9's gone now. So, he is. He's juicing it in Kansas City. But that surprise to me, like you say, surprise of the week, I think that's the biggest underdogs to win a game like that. The Washington Commanders beating Seattle. So just a good win. And nobody's going 17-0.
0: No.
27: Nobody's doing it.
0: 49ers 36-30 winners over the Arizona Cardinals. Cardinals played them tough, low, but San Francisco's 3-0. This is the first time the Niners have started 3-0 in back-to-back seasons since 1989-1990, when you guys were beating each other up. They were 14-2 in advance of the NFC Championship game, and both of those campaigns appeared in the Super Bowl at the end of the 89 season.
27: I think the only thing San Fran is wishing for is good health. I mean, to me, that's the only thing that can stop them, maybe.
0: Brock Purdy, 15-27, 297 and four touchdowns. And you had a touchdown in that game on a reception, even though there was no reception logged. Deebo Samuel, no receptions for 80 yards receiving and a touchdown because he caught the hook and ladder. It was awesome.
27: Yeah. I mean, again,
0: Kyle
27: Shanahan, you put him with Ben Johnson as some of the great play callers in this game right now, man. He's one of the tops.
0: Vikings 23-16 winners over Tampa Bay. The Buccaneers and the Vikings combined for 17 punts on Sunday, the most in a game since week 7 of 2024. Baker Mayfield now down multiple weeks with a dislocated thumb. He finished with 217 yards passing and one touchdown. Jordan Addison had five catches for 90 yards and a score for Minnesota. This is big-time trouble for Tampa Bay. They're 0-3. Vikings are 3-0.
27: I know. I mean, again, AB, the percentages of when you start the season 0-3 of being able to get in the playoffs, it's not favorable. So something's going to have to happen. And you see these 4-0 teams, surprising 4-0 teams. Minnesota, I never thought they would have been 4-0 at this point. I'm sorry, 3-0 at this point.
0: The Las Vegas Raiders, the 35-27 winners on the road against the New Orleans Saints. Kirk Cousins has now thrown at least 3 touchdown passes in each of the first 3 games this year. That's tied for the longest such streak of his career and marks the longest active streak in the NFL.
27: Another team that's surprising a lot of people being undefeated at this point. Remember how bad the Raiders looked last year under Pete Carroll?
0: Terrible.
27: I mean, they were pathetic. AB, you didn't even want to watch them.
0: Who else was there?
27: Josh McDaniels was there.
0: He was there, and then who else was a coach there?
27: They don't have so many.
0: Antonio Pierce.
27: Oh, yeah.
0: That's what I was thinking of.
27: Yeah, but they looked worse under Pete Carroll than they did under Antonio Pierce.
0: Ravens are 2-1 after a 34-31 win over the Cowboys. Ravens-Cowboys game featured the 3rd walk-off score in NFL international game history and the longest game-winning kick of 3 points. It was a 56-yarder by Tyler Loop. Remember, the Lions won in 2014 at Wembley with a 48-yard field goal. So that's pretty cool. Good for the Ravens. They beat the Cowboys.
27: Going foreign soul and win a game.
0: Rams 26, Broncos 30 on Sunday Night Football. Prior to Sunday, Matthew Stafford had thrown 32 career pick sixes, and he threw another one on Sunday night. He now is the all-time leader in pick sixes thrown, passing Brett Favre.
27: Don't say that so happily, AB. You sound happy saying that.
0: No, not on my team. And Monday Night Football, the Bears 27-7 winners over the Eagles. Oh, my God. Case Keenum, 24-34 for 247 and 2 touchdowns? Are you kidding me? No wonder Caleb Williams wanted to go to the shower. It was Philadelphia. Jalen Hurts, though, 16-25 for 153 and an interception. They forced him to throw.
27: They dominated this game, the Bears did. This really wasn't a close game at all, AB, so they definitely took care of business, and we'll see.
0: That was your NFL Week 3 recap. We're back with more sports wrap, and Eric Vincent joins us next. And what happened at the Pistons Media Day? We'll dive into all that and more right here on the Great Voice of the Great Lakes, 760 WJR.
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19: So if the guy in the car next to you is laughing,

0: But I'd do it $200 million.
1: I know that's right. Oh, I'm already signed that. I'm already in. Yeah, that's sitting in the bank. Whatever they don't gave me, it's sitting in the bank earning interest.
0: Sharpie, charcoal, pencil, everything you got. What can I write? Chisel and a hammer, all of it.
1: So, Eric, let me ask you this. Have they made the necessary moves for the season outside of the Jalen Duren contract? Have the Pistons done enough that you feel to elevate this team to the next level outside of getting Jalen Duren signed? Do you think we've done enough?
2: I do think the Pistons had a very active offseason. I love the shooting that they added to this team, bringing in Taurean Prince, adding Isaiah Joe, John Collins, who we actually got to talk to today at training camp. Looks like he might be a fan favorite, and a personable leader as well. He had a lot of personality when he talked to the media today. So I do like the addition that the Pistons brought in, especially adding or retaining Asar Thompson on the max or the deal that he agreed to. I honestly, it's kind of in the air at this moment because the East got very, very tough this offseason, Lomas. I mean, we saw what Philly did. You saw what New York did as champs, retaining some of their guys and, keeping their core together. Toronto, obviously, adding Kawhi Leonard. It's a lot of teams in the East that got pretty tough, and it's obviously a lot of teams in the East that have players returning from injury as well that saw, a little bit of the blood that was open for the Eastern Conference. So the Pistons, again, they didn't get to come to an agreement with Jalen Duren, and obviously they still haven't added that co-star or that secondary creator to kind of take some of the responsibility and the aid off of Cade Cunningham, so he's not playing such heliocentric basketball all season. I think they can be good in the regular season, kind of like what we saw, but we won't really know until the playoffs, to me, to see how good they really are in terms of taking a step forward, because a lot of the mistakes they made were mistakes of young players and young teams that lacked experience. So they're going to have to clean those up, like with turnovers, defensive discipline, a lot of those errors that young teams don't make, trying to get to the ECF or the finals, which should be on the Pistons' radar as soon as this season.
0: You know, Eric, I wonder, because, and maybe it's because it's happening with the Red Wings simultaneously, the fact that we're seeing some of the off-season drama carry over into the season. And, you mentioned the additional players that are coming to this team. This team's going to be better, right? I firmly believe this team will be better this season at shooting the basketball. I think Isaiah Joe adds that. John Collins adds that. I just think that this group, as in its entirety, along with Duncan Robinson, I would assume that there will be some improvement from Ron Holland. I assume there's some improvement from Asar on the offensive side of the basketball. Plus, you add in the young rookie Abuka Okoro, who's getting his first taste of what the NBA life is like, because this is an absolute circus. What I don't want to happen is Jalen Duren to come into this season playing for the Pistons on either deal, and for him to have to shoulder a lot of the blame when stuff starts to go sideways.
2: Yeah, and that's an unfortunate situation that's kind of looming at this moment, because considering how long this has taken, he's unfortunately signing himself up for a lot of side eyes from fans, from outside spectators of, okay, this is what you wanted in terms of the money he's getting, in terms of being a max or either qualifying offer, depending on what he takes. It's going to fall back to that if he has like a rough week or two, or if he doesn't get off to the hot start that he wants in the regular season. Unfortunately, that's kind of what it's lining up for. If you kind of remove that, I agree with you. I do think they got a lot of needed help. This is a team that needed additional shooting outside of just Duncan Robinson, and now they can really spread the floor out with a lot of different guys like we just named. Isaiah Joe being one of the most slept on additions as well, who actually is pretty good at creating his own offense as well off of the dribble. Obviously, you just mentioned Abuka Okoro, a guy that the Pistons are very high on and possibly could have a very active role even as a rookie just to open up this season. And other guys like you just mentioned as well. Asar, you're looking for an offensive leap from. Ron Holland, Danis Jenkins, going to have to clean up as a finisher and a scorer. Those guys are going to have to take significant leaps if the Pistons are going to go to where they want to go, because they're banking on a lot of the internal development from their foundational guys, including Jalen Duren as well.
1: So what play adjustments may we see this year that JB and his coaching staff might have to put in for the Pistons to compete in the East? You just talked about how strong the East is now, Eric. I mean, you do have in Oh, Tyrese Halliburton, he'll be back this year for Indy, so they'll probably be a tougher team. You see any coaching adjustment, any scheme adjustments that JB may have to make to really compete in the East?
2: Yeah, JB said he didn't want to come into the season doing the exact same thing they did last season. They want to play a little bit more unpredictable. And they think with the pieces that they just added that they got a little bit quicker and that they'll be able to play more on the open floor and in transition, which is a part of their identity as well anyway as a defensive-minded team. Something that I think that really needs to take advantage of more, and I think they did a lot this season, but I want to see it even more for the Pistons, is put Cade Cunningham in the post. I've talked about this quite a bit. I think he's a guy that is a great point guard. I think he's one of the best passers in basketball. But if they want to find a way to cut down his turnovers, I think when you take him off of the ball and utilize his other strengths like his size as a scorer, I think that's going to be very valuable for him because he's a 6'7 guy that weighs in at about maybe 230 to 35, a guy that can back down, get to the free throw line, play through contact, and then it gets away with some of the necessity of him having to playmake from the top of the key or bringing the ball up 94 feet with a lot of pressure ahead of him. And then you take away some of those double teams as well. I think that's something that they really need to explore more. They have additional ball handling. They like bringing the ball up with Jalen Duren. They'll do it with Duncan Robinson. I think they'll have it with Joe as well as Dennis Jenkins and some other ball handlers, Asar Thompson. They'll be able to get creative and unpredictable in that manner. And I think that's something that they could explore to help Cade's numbers and his finishing go up, to get him to the free throw line a lot more often, and to cut down on some of those turnovers, which is some of the biggest problems in his game right now.
0: Eric Vincent, Clutch Points. Was there anything that took place during media day yesterday? Now, maybe it could have been something somebody said or something you saw. Was there anything that caught you like off guard or that you might have been surprised by?
2: To be honest, yeah. I thought when the guys were asked about Jalen Duren that they were going to be a little bit more hush-hush about it. And from what I saw, even from JB to Cade Cunningham, to a lot of the other players that spoke on and were talking about, even Tracy Layden, like, obviously they want them there, and obviously this has become a long, somewhat frustrating waiting game, but they still talk about him. Hey, this is our brother, you know, we want him to make the best decision for himself. Cade himself said he was in a similar situation, which, I mean, I don't totally agree with because he seemed to get his contract extension done pretty quickly and pretty quietly. But he said it's something that he had to deal with as well. So seeing that they still have the solidarity and the camaraderie to support Duren, even through a decision that may hurt the team in the long run, they still seem to be pretty tight and comfortable. And they seem to be ready to embrace the next phase steps with this franchise where they lost a lot of leadership with guys like Isaiah Stewart leaving, Tobias Harris leaving. Now it's up to guys like Cade Cunningham, Asar Thompson, who said he wanted to be a louder voice on the floor now that he sees himself as a foundational piece of guy that just got paid. And then Jalen Duren as well, who kind of took a bit of that role last season. A lot of these younger guys kind of see and understand what's in front of them at this point as being those foundational pieces, and it seems like they're ready for their responsibility, which is cool to see based on the age that they're playing at with the young 20s that they are on the roster.
0: They're just little pups, and they're growing into foundational pieces, and here we are. And, yeah, I was kind of caught off guard by Cade saying, I went through a similar thing. It's like, Cade, everybody knew we were paying you.
1: Right.
0: You know,
1: worst my man, secret.
0: Yeah, my man giving you 30 with no lung in the playoffs. Trying to figure out what happened to the Monstars, ate the other guy's talent. Like, that's the issue we're having here. His name is Eric Vincent. Ladies and gentlemen, Clutch Points.
1: Yes, sir.
0: E, we always appreciate you, our friend. Thanks so much for taking the time to talk a little Detroit basketball with us, partner.
1: Thanks, Eric.
2: Yes, indeed. Y'all have a good one. Appreciate the time.
0: And he got walk-up music, and he got walk-out music. He got both.
2: Won't stop. Look at you.
1: DC be on it.
0: I'm telling you, you mentioned. I mean, he's like our old line.
1: That's what I'm saying.
0: He makes us look good.
1: He really does. There's man.
0: Danny Cahalan back there on the ones and twos, and the wheels of steel.
1: And you know, he's not a diva. You know, because he could be a diva because he's so good at what he does.
0: I just watched him choke Ryan for a piece of Mastacholi.
1: Oh.
0: Yeah. What do you mean he's not a diva? I'm hungry.
3: And then two pieces.
0: Two little noodles.
1: Well, always remember, DC, big fella, the big fella. You know, I got snacks. I keep them.
0: See, now he's going to be all nervous about the fact you didn't eat anything.
1: And a variety of snacks.
0: That's
1: too.
0: Right. Yeah. You might get some fresh fruit out of that backpack.
1: You could get it all. Some buffalo meat is in there.
0: Buffalo wings.
1: What about some canned salmon? I got that in there.
0: He's tall and coming. Why do you have canned salmon?
1: Because it's good for you.
0: You just eat it out of a can.
1: Yeah.
0: It's not a sardine.
1: It is a sardine.
0: You have sardines in there.
1: Bam, right there, AB. I got my instant oatmeal in here. I got my Laura bars, my Planters trail mix.
3: Ray Ray, what are you smoking?
1: Well, that's the survival kit. That's the survival kit.
0: Well, kids, if you're hungry and you need snacks, find Lomas Brown and get his backpack. For the great Danny Galen and Lomas Brown, I'm Anthony Bellino. 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
12: Well, it was a tough loss for Michigan State this past weekend, losing the Big Ten opener to Nebraska 31-13. Injuries, penalties, and more was discussed following the game with Spartan redshirt senior defensive back Nakai Martinez.
3: Kind of how it was today, you know, we was out with our starting two corners on like last minute things. We just had to be able to adjust. I feel like Chuck and Andrew Brinson came in and we're able to adjust and, you know, make plays. We just got to get in the young guys' ears and make sure everybody's ready for the moment. I could just speak on the defensive side of the ball. I would say the penalties, self-inflicted wounds, you know, or even just little stuff like little details inside the play, letting the quarterback get out of the pocket or widening the gaps or just little stuff that you don't see from an outside view or per se. But when we watch film, we kind of going to be down on it because we know, like, if we would have did this, this wouldn't have happened. We have a long season ahead of us. You know, this doesn't define who we are. This is just a point where we could look and reflect on and not make the same mistakes twice. But I'm very confident in my team, my defense, and I feel like we will get stuff in order and we will win more Big Ten games.
12: And finally for Martinez, just finish.
3: I feel like we just need to be more consistent on starting and finishing drives, you know, and I think penalties kind of hurt us a lot, especially on the defensive side, you know, third down stops or about to get them in backed up position and then a first down penalty to kind of like kill the drive. And we just have to be able to be more consistent and finish.
12: And as always, the Michigan Sports Brief is presented by Frankenmuth Insurance. 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
12: As we wrap up our visit with Michigan State running backs coach Devin Spaulding, we pose two final questions. 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
16: The biggest thing that I look for in both recruiting high school players and recruiting kids out the transfer portal is the contact balance that they have. We touched on and talked about how well coached and, you know, how many good football players play on defense in this league. And a lot of people out there want a back that can hit the home run. Everybody wants that, right? But the home runs that are hit in this league are significantly less than every other league when it comes to running the ball. So you got to find different ways to be able to gather yards and get more yards than what's blocked for. And the number one thing that you can do is staying on your feet through contact. You know, that obviously under that umbrella falls running through defenders. Yes, you want that. But again, being able to get hit from the side and continue to fall forward. Being able to get hit low, running your feet through those tackles and falling forward. So I think that's, in my opinion, it's the most important piece to playing at a high level in this league.
12: Then we talked about his perceived ceiling for this year's MSU running game.
16: You know, I'm not sure. It's completely up to the players in playing the game the way that's supposed to be played, which is firing off the football, running and hitting people, moving people, and us making the best decisions that we can with the football, being efficient, moving the ball forward. And then it comes down to the guys in my room, right? We can't be satisfied with 9-10 yard runs. We got to be able to do our job, and part of your job description, which is the last part of your job description, is winning in open space and winning your one-on-one matchups.
12: As for the importance of the running game, in Michigan State's two wins this season, MSU was plus 230 yards rushing. In the two setbacks, the Spartans were minus 235 rushing yards. Up next, Wisconsin. And as always, we have been brought to you by Auto Owners Insurance.
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18: Welcome, everyone. Thanks for listening. There are very few television theme songs that become part of the culture. One of them belonged to a little neighborhood bar in Boston called Cheers. But the song was never really about a bar. It was about belonging. It was about friendship. It was about community. It was about finding a place where people recognize you, welcome you, and know your name. That is something almost every one of us wants. A place where we are known. A place where we matter. A place where our absence is noticed and our presence is celebrated. The song captures it perfectly. Sometimes you want to go where everybody knows your name. But today, we want to ask a different question. What happens when everybody knows your name, but nobody knows your struggle? Or perhaps even more difficult, what happens when everybody knows your name and you are trying desperately to keep them from knowing your struggle? What happens when the person handing you groceries also taught your daughter in school, coached your son's baseball team, sat behind you in church, works with your spouse, or has known your family for 30 years? Does living in a close-knit community make asking for help easier? Lori Dykstra is the CEO of Feeding South Dakota and is approaching 5 years of leadership there. Her journey into this work included a move from for-profit world into nonprofit leadership, bringing with her a different set of experiences, disciplines, and questions. She now leads in a state where geography matters, relationships matter, and community can mean both deep support or deep vulnerability. Today, we'll begin with Lori's story. Then we'll explore what she and Feeding South Dakota are seeing that makes her an important voice in the national conversation. And finally, we'll ask her what gives her hope for the future of this work. Because the Cheers theme celebrated the comfort of going somewhere everybody knows your name. And today, we're going to explore something even more important. What kind of community do we become after we know someone's need? Welcome to Food Secure Nation.
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18: Welcome back, everyone. Thanks for being with us. It is exciting for us, Jerry. Hi, Jerry. I forgot to say that.
22: It's perfectly okay.
18: Yeah.
22: I felt welcome anyway, somehow.
18: Thank you. I'm glad you're welcome. So, to your own show. So, it's important for us to introduce our guest today because Lori Dykstra is the CEO for Feeding South Dakota. Now, think about that for a minute. Feeding South Dakota. Not a town or a part of South Dakota, but she is responsible for all of it. So, Lori, it is great to have you. Thanks for taking the time to be with us on Food Secure Nation.
23: Thank you for having me. Yeah, it's a big state.
18: It is. I look. Jerry has this humongous map in his office, and so I was in his office today, and I was looking at the breadth of South Dakota, and I thought, wow. That is a huge responsibility. So tell our listeners, how did you come to this position? Where did you come from? What were you doing before? And how long have you been at Feeding South Dakota?
23: Yeah, I've spent most of my career in for-profit. So I've always loved solving big problems. And in the for-profit world, that meant helping businesses grow, a lot of strategic development, and today I get to use those same skills to tackle food insecurity. And that challenge is deeply personal for me because I was the free lunch kid growing up. I was the kid that had the red card instead of the little, like, kind of vanilla color card. And so I knew that it was something that I always was passionate about. So when this role came up, I was excited to use those same skills to, you know, tackle big things. We pride ourselves in being a state where neighbors take care of neighbors, yet hunger still exists here. And the difference is in the small communities, hunger's just hidden more because people don't want to ask for help when they know the person who they're getting the help from. And so I just wanted to understand that problem and roll up my sleeves and hopefully help be a part of solving it.
22: You know, there's so much more we want to talk about related to what do you do when you know everyone in town. I grew up in a small town in Michigan, a very small town, and it was the same. And so, of course, it affects everything in your life. But before we get to all that, so you were working in a for-profit, and you had your feet up on the desk, and, you know, you solved all the problems that they had, and they were raking in money, and, you know, you were like, what more can I do? You know, I'm going to fight hunger. I mean, is that how it happened? Is that, you know, where you just kind of said, or did you go, you know, it's lunchtime, I'm thinking about free lunch, I bet someone needs a free lunch. I mean, what happened?
23: You know, honestly, I got several phone calls from the recruiter that said, you should come. And I said, what do I know about food insecurity? I don't know anything. I mean, I knew my own personal story, but at the time hadn't told anyone. And so It was very personal to me, but I hadn't, again, because I'm, you know, we're very humble people in South Dakota. We don't tell people where we can't, you know, those stories. And so I think I finally came in and did the interview, and I was like, oh, this is something I feel very deeply passionate I had been helping at the food bank. I had been volunteering. You know, I had worked at the backpack program. I'd, you know, done those things over the years, but never really realized what the behind the scenes was. And then I was like, well, what do I know about moving food? I can't move food. I don't know logistics and trucking. But then I realized it's just problems and challenges to solve. And so I love solving challenges. I mean, especially really complex ones. And so I thought about it for quite a while, and it wasn't an easy decision, because I knew that I was getting a little out of my, maybe over my skis at first, maybe a little out of my comfort zone. And yet I jumped in and had great support around me. And I just haven't looked back. I love every single day in this role. It does not feel like a job to me.
22: It's coming out. We can hear it. We yeah. can hear it in your voice, and it's a beautiful thing to hear, because that deep care for the community is so important to the work. And as you meet the people who are obviously your neighbors, right? And so not that you hadn't met them already, but as they reveal to you things they wouldn't reveal to anybody else if they could help it, you realize your significant role. Right, in navigating such important ground when people are really, really needing you.
23: For sure. I think that was probably one of the most eye-opening things, is that I didn't really, I honestly didn't expect so many people to be affected by this in South Dakota, because we don't talk about it, right?
22: Well, they don't. I mean, you know, and did your family, you know, sit you down as a kid and say, hey, you're getting free lunch because this is what happened to us and these are our, you know? No. No. I'd be surprised. I mean, you can answer that. I don't have to answer it for you, but my parents never talked to us about why we had the little green coin for milk and other people had a blue coin, but it's because we got free milk. Right.
23: They had the shame in that, right? Like, why did they have to give us a different color card? Or
22: yeah.
23: I look back, so I'm like, wow, it was really shameful. I mean, the red card or the pink card. Yeah, no, my parents never said anything. And they were struggling, and I didn't know why we got free bread and cheese and powdered milk. Why did we get powdered milk?
22: Oh, yeah.
23: Not everybody got it until, you know, I was older and they'd tease me about it. Then I realized, oh, this isn't everybody.
0: So for me, growing up in South Alabama, we say L.A., which is Lower Alabama, I just thought my dad really enjoyed pushing that push plow in the middle of summer in South Alabama in order to plant a garden. I just thought that at the end of the month, it was bologna night. We ate bologna, fried bologna. I just thought that's what we did.
22: Yeah.
0: It was life.
22: Yeah.
0: You know, my parents never sat down and said, you need to help in the garden because we're depending on this food to eat in the winter. I had no idea. Did not know that that was the case. Now, looking back over it, I realized my dad never made more than $9.42 an hour, raised 5 kids, built a new house, and bought a new car every 2 years.
22: Well, he raised 4 kids. That fifth one, I'm kind of raised.
0: Maybe. That guy's a genius. I'm telling you. But enough about me. Let's talk about me. So, Lori, that is a great story, and I appreciate you sharing it. It has been amazing over the years of doing this show how many people have come on and had food insecurity touch their lives in some way. Maybe them in their homes, like the three of us, but also someone that they knew that was experiencing it. And that whole idea about dignity and agency. And in the bottom line, it's really about giving people a lift rather than adding to their load.
23: Absolutely. And I think I took this job after COVID, and just really seeing my friends come out of the woodwork that they needed help. And it was such a humbling experience for them to get in a food line and to ask for that help. But they did it. And I just wanted to be a part of making sure that that was a dignified experience for them and that they didn't have to feel like they couldn't ask for help.
0: Well, that's excellent. Hey, let's take a quick break and come back and talk with you more, Lori. Thank you for being with us. That's Jerry Brisson. Lori Dykstra is our guest. I'm Dr. Phil Knight, where the three of us are back with you in just a moment.
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0: Welcome back, everybody. We are with you here on Food Secure Nation. Jerry Brisson, Dr. Phil Knight, and our guest, Lori Dykstra, who is the CEO for Feeding South Dakota. And Lori, thanks for sharing your story in that segment with you just a few minutes ago. Let's think about how those lessons and experiences really frame how you do the work today, because you have some unique challenges. As you said, South Dakota is vast and fairly rural, and so what happens, I guess, when people know everybody, right? Does it help them get help, or does it hinder them from getting help?
23: Absolutely. In a small town, there's a good chance you're going to know the volunteer when you pull up to the mobile, who's going to be putting your food in the back of your car, or if you're going into that agency partner, you're likely going to know that person. You sat next to them in church, or you know them from the grocery store. And that can really make asking for help hard, right? Incredibly difficult. And how do you preserve dignity in the heart of that, right? Making sure that people feel like they're having a dignified experience, and they're humble people. I mean, especially our farmers and ranchers. I think a lot of times people don't want to think that they also need our support, and they do. And so my goal is to, with my team, we've created a lot of norms and set of core values. And I always say, if I could say, no judgment on my t-shirt, which obviously I would never do. That's ridiculous. But that's how people should feel. They should just literally come through the line and be like, hey, Lori, nice to see you. Thanks for this. And I could say, thanks, great to see you. Or say nothing, and that's okay too. It doesn't matter, as long as they're getting the food. And I want my team to do the same. And so we've worked really hard on that. And I think that that's helping.
22: Having grown up also in a rural community, there's a certain people talk about each other, right? I mean, it's true. Everybody knows everybody's business, right? And so it's hard enough. Like if you're in a situation and everybody knows what it is, you just lost a breadwinner from your home due to a death or a divorce, let's just say. Well, that's pretty understandable. And so, the talk around town is going to be, oh, wasn't it too bad for that person that happened? And, they needed some help, and everybody can understand it. It gets harder when the talk about you isn't that positive, right? Maybe you've made some mistakes. Everybody knows it. And maybe that mistake has lingered with you for a long, long time, and people aren't forgetting about it, right? Even though it might have been a long time ago, but still, you're that person who blah, blah, blah, blah, blah, right? And so I found that both things were true in people getting help. I even hate to say it this way, but for the right reason, it was easier. But for the wrong reason, it was harder, right? And so is there any way to deal with that in a small town?
23: Yeah, I agree with you, and it's happened. I've been through a divorce, and I lived in a small town.
22: Yeah, so I understand there you go.
23: People talking about that, right? You're the talk of the town for a while. It's great. but honestly, our team works very, we're really digging into education and advocacy, not just advocacy on, a state level and policy and all that, but advocating for the people who need our services in those communities. And a lot of times that comes with education, because that might be speaking at the front of the church. And I mean, I was from a town of 100 people, and there were two churches. They were the same denomination, but they split because the families didn't like each other, right? So you might want to go to one church for food, but you wouldn't go to the other because you don't feel comfortable. So we had to start bringing them together around food and realizing that everybody deserves the same opportunity and access, no matter what their story is. And isn't that really what their faith is telling them to do? And sort of sometimes you kind of got to remind them of that and bring it back. But I've done a lot of talking in churches over the last 5 years.
22: Yeah. So, I mean, exposure, right? It's another way to say people need to be, in this particular case, reminded of who they are, ultimately, get to the root of the thing, and you're a good person, and you want to do this for the right reason, and so let's do that, but that education piece, that telling the story and telling it better and telling it a way that brings people the dignity they deserve, that's so important.
0: I'm thinking about listening to you guys reminds me about how we use food uniquely in this Western part of the world. When someone's coming to visit us, we always think, whoa, what can I make for them? What do I make well that I can make for them? Or what restaurant can I take them to so they have this very unique experience? And of all the cultures that I lived in across the world, I have found that food is centric to that. We use food to communicate value. We want people to know that we love them, we care about them, and we use food to do that. That's why we plan meals. That's why we think about what restaurant. We want them to know that we care about them. And what you're describing, Lori, is really no different. And it's a powerful, powerful concept. In East Africa, I can take you to a village, and literally, if you put your two hands together, that might be all the food that's in the entire village. If you and I pull in, they will go away and cook that food and bring it to us. They use food to communicate value. Powerful concept. Love it.
23: Yeah, it's very similar to Native American reservations and how they treat you. I mean, generosity is a value that's deeply rooted in their culture, and they could have nothing but bring you that little bit that they have and share it with you. It's amazing.
0: That's why I think one of the things that is encouraging to me about the work that Feeding America is doing nationally across all of our food banks and all the members of the organization is we've lifted that up as a value, that we're going to use value to communicate food, to communicate value to people, that they're important, that they matter. And our nutritional standards, the quality of the food, I have said to people who said, hey, we want to give you some food, and I looked at it, and it was unmarked, dented can, and all I wanted to do was throw it at them. We're not going to do that. We're not going to give someone this. And the same for, quite honestly, rescued food. I'm not going to give rescued food that's got such a short shelf life that it's not meaningful to the person. It makes them feel less, not more. That's the way I think. That's what a value that I have.
23: Well, and I think on reservations for many years, the history is food was weaponized against them, right? So that we've been told that, you know, if you give us moldy food, it just feels like such a slap in the face. And I never want them to have to feel that again. And that, I mean, this happened, weaponizing food against them in my parents and grandparents' lifetime. So it's not that long ago. And so they still remember that. And so we have to try even harder. We have 9 reservations on our in our state, and we have 2 of the poorest counties in the country, and top 5 poorest counties in the country, and they're on reservations. And this is an area where food insecurity is at its peak and highest in the nation. And so we really have to think about what a dignified experience looks like on a reservation, even compared to what it might look like just in rural South Dakota or in one of our, what I call urban areas. I'm using air quotes.
22: Yeah, urban for South Dakota. If you can say those 2 things in one sentence. No, I think it is important. I visited many of the Native American reservations in the West for reasons we won't go into now. But I was astounded at, you know, the water truck that would be driving around because people didn't have running water. They didn't have access to fresh water on the reservation. And I had no idea. This is when I was in high school. I had absolutely no idea there was that kind of poverty in the United States. No clue right. at all.
23: They didn't teach that to you in your history class?
22: They did not. No.
23: They didn't teach it in South Dakota either. It's literally our history.
22: Yeah.
0: Wow.
23: They were here before us, and we don't learn it either. It's crazy.
0: That's quite the perspective, and much appreciated, to make the rest of us think. And that's one of the purposes of this show, is to think, to know better, so that we can all
22: do better. Exactly, do better. Right. And Dr. Phil, you keep trying to get me to think, and someday I will.
0: I'm going to, you know, hope springs eternal. And speaking of hope, so we're talking about in this segment today's realities, but in the next segment, Jerry, we're going to talk with Lori about what gives her hope. Come back and be with us.
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20: 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Breaking down the headlines Michiganders are talking about. Kevin talks, and then you talk on All Talk. 9 a.m. to noon on 760 WJR. 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
0: Welcome back. Thanks for being with us, everyone. Jerry Brisson, Dr. Phil Knight here, and our special guest, Lori Dykstra, who is the CEO for Feeding South Dakota. And she's telling us a little bit about some of the challenges. She's telling us about her story. But now, Lori, we're going to get you to talk about what gives you hope for this work every day. And thankfully, you are also serving on the National Advisory Committee for Feeding America, the NAC, as we refer to it. And your voice has been refreshing to that group. And I just want to say thank you for your service, not only in South Dakota, but also at the highest levels of the Feeding America Network.
23: Well, thank you. That's very kind. It's been a great experience joining and sharing. You know, I cover an entire state, 66 counties, a lot of land. It's different than a lot of the other food banks that are on the NAC and the CEOs representing their food banks. That, you know, it's nice to have diverse perspectives.
0: Absolutely, and I think we have them. And being a partner state association, I think that we have a lot in common because you're the leader of a large food bank with satellite offices and warehouses, and yet you do also have the responsibility to do all the state legislative relationship building and work. So essentially, you are the partner state association for South Dakota as well.
23: I always say that we are also the partner association. We should
0: yeah.
23: Two hats.
0: That's awesome. That's awesome.
22: And they still don't give you the money for it, do they?
23: No, they don't. It's a tough job in our state. Sure.
0: Yeah, 100%. So, let's think about some of the partnerships and innovation and community engagement, this issue of agency and how that all gets tied in to hope. Jerry and I drive by this billboard pretty regularly, I think, and it, in fact, we shouted, it kind of said it to each other today. Hope needs to be
22: loud.
0: Loud. That wasn't very loud, by the way.
22: Well, you know, I'm loud to begin with, so
0: oh, that's true.
22: I was caring for your ears, what's little left.
0: Thank you. I appreciate it. So, Lori, tell us about the hope that's loudest for South Dakota.
23: You know, I think one of the things that we do well is that, you know, we're neighbors. We say neighbors helping neighbors. People show up for one another. And you talked about it earlier that we know what's happening with the neighbors in our communities. So if it is the thing that they want to help with, they'll bring over a casserole. They'll bring over food. So it's something that I really think it kind of goes back to, for me, rural communities just remind us that we don't have to face those challenges alone. And I think the word that keeps coming to mind for me is humility. And I think our world and our country can

0: And if we can get back to that, we just had a campaign here. It has the state of South Dakota on it, and I have T-shirts, and it says, I'll send you a T-shirt if you want one. And
1: okay.
0: It says, we feed our neighbors. And then Feeding South Dakota is very small at the bottom. It's not about our logo. It's not about, it's we feed our neighbors. We should just do that. We should help each other, right? That just, it seems so simple. Like, hope, when you just said what the billboard, like, it should be that simple. But for some reason, we make it very hard.
2: So when you think of all the things you're doing, not just, you know, in feeding your neighbors, but in, I think of it as walking with people along the way, you know, taking someone by the hand and walking with them on their journey. And it's just a very, you know, friendly, right? It's something you do that is a caring thing. What are the things that you look at and say, this, you know, this is really why this is working here?
0: You know, I've had a couple moments or stories that have really hit me over the last 5 years, and one that really sticks with me is it was my first month out on a truck. I was out on a truck. We're at an agency partner in a small town, and a mom and her little girl came in, and she saw plums, and she's like, what are these? Her eyes lit up. She had no idea what it was. And she's like, can I eat it? And we're like, sure. We washed it. We went back and washed it and gave her this plum. And she took a bite of it. And her face, like, the sheer joy. I have teenagers, by the way. I tell this story to them often when they complain there's nothing in the house to eat. But the sheer joy she had from tasting this plum, like, it still kind of chokes me up thinking about it. And she looked at her mom, and then her mom's like, I've never had one either. And so we gave her mom one. And then just the sheer, just, yeah, the way they lit up over a plum, it just seems like it is that simple for me. There's something that small can make this child so happy, and her mom and her bond over trying this fruit for the first time, that access to healthy, nutritious food can open up a whole new world for people. Just, you know, it really can. And how can that girl go back in? She's going to tell her friends at preschool about her plum. And, I mean, she also thought it was fruit snacks, which I didn't correct her because I think it's fruit and it's a snack. And, you know, it's not what she thought of as fruit snacks, but she's like, what kind of fruit snack is this? I thought that was cute. But that story sticks with me, like things like that where you think you just take for granted.
2: Yeah, and isn't a child's face the most incredible storyteller?
0: Yeah, for sure. And this mom, who, I mean, I can't believe, I mean, she was a young mom, but she had never even seen it. She didn't even know what it was called. She hadn't seen a plum. I mean, we all think everyone knows what a plum is, but this, and she was a, you know, someone who had never seen one or knew what it was or never tried one.
2: And as you think about, you know, the year coming up, you know, and you say, so here's what I think we can do to really, you know, make the next big difference that we can make. And again, I'm not gonna talk about moving the needle, because that's not really what I mean. There's a lot of ways to make a difference. Some of them have to do with more food or more of things, but some of it are related to other things that bring dignity and respect and life and hope to the community. As you kind of put that list together for yourself, where do you fall on the here's what's really exciting me?
0: I think what's exciting me is for personally in South Dakota, we're going around and we're working, we're bringing the communities together and doing these community sort of like round tables, bringing the community together and saying, how do we solve hunger in your community? Because it looks different. Any given day in Sioux Falls, our largest city, or Rapid, our second largest city, you can get access to a hot meal. But if you go to our rural communities, you may get our food truck 1 hour a month.
2: Ooh.
0: Think about that. And so how do we make that more equitable, no matter where you're at, whether you're in a community that we're only serving 16 people, and people might say, well, you know, you can serve more people over here. Yes, but those 16 people matter. And so what gives me hope is that we've got this campaign to really drive that back to giving equitable access to our rural communities. And we've already started to put some of that in place. And I'm just really excited to see how that plays out and really helps our neighbors in our rural communities have better access.
2: I can only imagine that people appreciate being asked, how can we do this here? I can only imagine.

0: imagine that that people are like, well, thank God someone's asking.
1: Yeah, we shouldn't solve it for them, and nor could we. We would have, right? We've been a food bank for we're on our 51st year, and we're one of the oldest food banks in the network. And we honestly, if we could have solved it, we would have.
0: Yeah,
1: so we need to ask them what they need.
0: Well, and people have ways of coming together that until you talk to them about it, you don't know. You know, but people will say, oh, we do, you know, we every third Wednesday we you know, swap things, you know, and if you don't know that's happening, you can't take advantage of that informal infrastructure that's out there where people are trying to take care of each other, you know. And I found, especially when there's long distances involved, people are often thoughtful about, if I'm going to travel this distance, I'm going to make sure to do this, this, this, and this while I'm already there.
1: I agree. And I think something that's maybe a misperception about South Dakota is that because we're surrounded by agriculture, that there aren't many hungry people here, or that there's access to food everywhere. But there's difference between, you know, access, the kind of food, and honestly, we grow food for cattle, not necessarily for human consumption. A lot of what we put out there is for cattle or ethanol. It's not what people think. And so the limited resources, distance, transportation, all those things in those rural communities, it is much harder than people realize. And I think it's kind of a misperception. People think, oh, they're an agriculture state, they should have food. But also our weather doesn't really make it so we can have food all year long.
2: Yeah. Well, we can relate a little bit to that based in Michigan, for sure. But, you know, I think listening to you guys chat here a little bit is inspiring to me, because, Lori, what you guys are doing is elevating people. It is a basic tenet of cross-cultural work. And what you've described in South Dakota is very cross-cultural. You got several cultures that are mixing together. In my time in East Africa, one of the first things we would do was sit and listen. Now, we're talking mud huts, grass roofs, no industry, no infrastructure, nothing. It was pretty plain to see what people needed. What was more important was to ask. And I love that about this story, because, again, you know, we talk about placing the person experiencing hunger at the center of our decisions, but also they have the role of a consultant as well. They're helping us understand the problem and helping us co-create the solution. Beautifully said. Great story. Love it.
1: Thank you.
2: So, I hate to say it, folks, but this comes to the end of our time with Lori. So, Lori Dystra, thank you for being the CEO for Feeding South Dakota. But today, thank you for being our guest on Food Secure Nation.
1: Thank you for having me. It's been fun.
2: We'd like to have you to come back and do it again if you're willing, if you, you know, were able to endure this time with us.
1: I'd love it. Absolutely.
2: Well, great. We'll count on it for sure. Jerry and I are going to be back in just a moment to wrap up this edition of Food Secure Nation.
3: 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In a town built on grit, there's one voice that cuts through the noise. 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
2: Jerry, I love what Vera says, because what she says is really smart. It's important. And, you know, when we're really helping people to understand this work, we really want them to grasp why we do it and why it matters.
0: Yeah, you know, I love the know better, do better idea. You know, we meet the people doing the work, it helps us to know better, and then how do we use that to do better? And Vera's ability to just scan everything that's out there, and that doesn't mean everything is out there, but what is out there, Vera can scan and find for us and then give us some really good points. I think Vera has a really good point to make about what an immersive experience can teach you as you get to know, as you said in the monologue, everybody's name. So let's hear what Vera has to say.
10: Hello, my friends. Great to be with you today. Most people care about hunger. The challenge is that most people never actually see it. Food insecurity doesn't always look the way we expect. It isn't just someone standing in a soup kitchen line. It can be a parent working full-time, a veteran, a grandparent raising grandchildren, a college student, a family that looks like it's doing just fine from the outside. That's why facts and numbers are important, but they only tell part of the story. Research shows that people understand complicated problems much better when they can see them for themselves. Imagine spending one morning inside a food bank. You watch trucks arrive with food. You see volunteers sorting it. You learn how food moves from farms and grocery stores to families who need it. You meet the people doing the work every day, and you hear from families who choose to share their experiences. Suddenly, food insecurity isn't just a number, it's real. And so are the people working to solve it. That's why food security immersion visits can be so powerful. They're not about convincing people. They're about helping people understand. The research also tells us something else. Trust grows when people can see good work happening with their own eyes. Many foundations, businesses, and community leaders are looking for organizations that can show real results, not just talk about them. Food security organizations have a unique opportunity to do exactly that. When leaders can see the challenges, the people, and the solutions all in one visit, they're much better prepared to become partners in the work. That's why if we want more people to care about food security, we need to help them see it. Because when people understand the work, they understand the need. And when they understand the need, they're much more likely to become part of the solution. Ciao for now.
2: You know what grabs me about what Vera has to say is both you and Lori identified instances in your life where you had an immersive experience and you walked away from that totally different.
0: Yeah, it does. I mean, just, I loved her plum story, and I'm going to come back to that because she talked about the little girl's face.
2: Mm-hmm.
0: And when she described that little girl's face, you know, and you can see it in your mind's eye, the eyes lighting up as she tastes that plum and the sweetness and the juice and just, you know, sucking the joy out of life right there in front of you. That's what it's like. Those immersive experiences, not just about the agony and about the anxiety and the other things going on in a person's life. It's about the joy and the gratitude and the fullness of their life, which is now in front of you as you've learned about them. But it's also, you see the solutions in action and you go, oh, that's how that works. Oh, that makes so much sense. And you start to connect the dots between the people and the work and the resources. And it starts to really mean something more than numbers on a spreadsheet.
2: Well, and I think that as different policymakers and influencers, decision makers, people who are concerned about this work, the more of an immersive experience they have when they are visiting the food bank or the food distribution or some of our partners, the more they understand the work, the better they'll grasp the need.
0: Well, and I don't care how good you are. If you're rattling off a bunch of numbers, whoever's listening is only going to get so much of it. I mean, nobody can remember that much all at once. But you will remember how you felt. You will remember the people you saw. And I think it makes such a bigger difference for people's understanding.
2: Well, I've said to years, if you're a cynic about this work, go to a food distribution and look at the faces that receive the food.
0: Yes, totally.
2: Time for a little food for thought. The old Cheers theme song reminded us of something deeply human. We all want a place where people know our name. But today's conversation reminds us that knowing someone's name isn't the same as knowing someone's story. Food insecurity often hides in plain sight, behind the teacher, behind the veteran, the farmer, the working parent, or the neighbor you've known for years. Sometimes the greatest barrier to asking for help isn't the distance to a food pantry, it's the fear that everyone will know you needed one. Lori Dykstra's journey took her from the for-profit world to creating impact in the nonprofit world. And along the way, she discovered what so many leaders eventually learn. The greatest return on investment isn't measured only in dollars, it's measured in people. And the strongest organizations don't simply deliver services, they lead with values. The true measure of a community isn't whether everybody knows your name. It's whether your dignity remains intact after they learn your struggle. Perhaps that also is the measure of a food secure nation. Not simply that the food is available, but that no one has to choose between feeding their family and preserving their dignity. When everyone knows your name, make sure someone knows your story. And that's how we'll build a food secure nation.
3: This is the great voice of the Great Lakes, 760 WJR, Detroit.